0: following Crook, man. It's like following Heater or Bonds, or, you know, I mean, it's a tough gig, but, you know, after all these years, it's time for Mike to move on.
1: Yeah. Who are your guys like that? I mean, when you were growing up and you were watching ball, you were a Mets fan, right? When you were a kid?
0: Mm-hmm.
1: Yeah. Was it Kiner, Bob Murphy? Like, who were your guys when you were coming up?
0: I mean, I liked Kiner because, you know, I knew he played the game.
1: Right.
0: And I always used to remember as a kid, like growing up in New York, when they would win, they'd have Kiner's Corner, which was like, you know, it wasn't a post-game show back then. It was Kiner's Corner where, like, he'd come on and they'd go over highlights around the league and they'd interview the star of the game that day. So Ralph Kiner was my guy. And again, like you say, as a little kid, you know, what does that mean to you? I remember one time playing the Mets here at Oracle, and it was probably maybe the first or second year the ballpark was open, and I just had a great game against the Mets, and they asked me after the game to go on Kiner's Corner.
1: Oh,
0: and I'm
1: dude.
0: Like, are nice. You kidding me, man? I'm like, yeah. I'm like, is Ralph here? And like, oh, yeah, he made this trip this time, and Seaver's also covering the
1: game.
0: He's going to be here. So I'm like, dude, holy cow. It's like a childhood dream come true. It wasn't playing good against the Mets. It was just being on Kiner's Corner, right? So I got to go on the show, got to talk to him. They both signed the ball for me when I was done. And like, it made my whole year to be able to do that. So, you know, those legends that you listen to as a kid and move on and listen 36 years for Crook. There's a lot of people that have listened to him at a lot of different ages. And, you know, it always seems that he had an impact,
1: yeah,
0: no matter what age you were, because he was just that good at calling a game and that good with his personality on the air.
2: Talking to Rich Aurelia on the UMA guest line. So you and I have known each other for a good deal of time now, and that's through my pops, going back to the old radio station, mm-hmm. and you guys have the connection being on the pregame show and postgame show together. But honestly, it's even before that. Like, you don't know this, but when I would go to baseball games with him, I would hang out, you know, before the game, be on the field. I remember meeting you. Must have been like 2004, 2005, and you were so incredibly nice to me because of the connection with my father. So I know that Mike Kruko has that relatability to players. For broadcasters that didn't play the game, what makes them relatable to players?
0: Well, I think just being fair and honest, right? I mean, I think that's, you know, you have to understand that those guys have a job too. And sometimes their job is to be critical of you, and you have to understand that. And I, a perfect example to me, listen, I spent most of my career in San Francisco. So I had those guys, John Miller, I had Flem for a little, I mean, I had a bunch of guys, had Joe, the Angel of Death.
1: in the wind column. I loved him. Yeah. I love Joe Angel, man.
0: But I go back to my days with the Reds, and I had, Marty Brenneman,
1: yeah.
0: who had been there forever. And Marty was not afraid, man. He was not afraid to stand up to anybody. You know, we know he didn't play the game, but I mean, he was the type of guy, he'd go up to players, and if players, he would know who was kind of a little ticked off at him for what he said. And he would go up to the guy and he said, guess what? I've been here long before you were here, and I'm going to be here long after you're gone. So just understand that that's my job. And that's, I think, the kind of mentality you have to take with guys that didn't play the game. Because you look, I mean, just look at the Giants, right? I mean, you got John Miller, Hall of Famer. You got Dave Fleming, who I think is, you know, one of the best in the game. I mean, you know, the way he comes across, whether it's on TV or on radio. I mean, so you get around these guys and you get to know them on a personal level. And you just understand, like, you just separate between personal and professional. And you get along great with these guys.
1: Talking to Richard, really nice enough to join us here on the UMA guest line. By the way, Derek's saying that you don't remember it, but it was meaningful to him that you were nice to him as a kid. Much different than your interaction with Mark Grace, right, Derek?
2: Oh, no, he didn't want me in the booth at all.
1: He was like, why is this kid here, Papa? Oh, why is this kid up here? Mark Grace was like, I don't get why he's here. What's he doing in the booth?
2: I understand. I was annoying. I get it.
1: So it's a big deal, Rich, that you were so kind to him, man.
0: Sounds like Gracie, though, so.
2: Yeah.
1: Rich really joined us here on the UMA guest line. So when you think, you said, like, Mike is more in your face about it. When you think about the Giant Way, like, what was that? When you realize what that was, what did that mean to you? And because I really do think Mike is kind of the one who pushes that forward, and so many of us have grown up with that. What did that mean to you, the Giant Way?
0: I mean, honestly, I think it's just being a grinder, man, and doing everything you have to win a game every day and to leave it all out on the field. And I honestly felt like that's how I played throughout my whole career, no matter what city I played in, who I played for, I felt like I left it all out on the field. And, you know, when you talk to, you know, Kruger type, I mean, you know, they'll tell you, you know, wear that uniform as long as you can, make them drag it off you. And that's why I think here, like for the years they've been here, there have been so many guys that they've just fallen in love with as players because there's a bunch of grinders. And, you know, I think maybe at a point in time, you guys remember this, you're Giants fans. I mean, I think it was when Peter McGowan stepped down and Bill Newcomb took over. Remember they actually came out with a statement about the Giant way, or yeah, there was some kind of... So that said something to me, because that might have meant maybe they were getting to a time where that kind of attitude or whatever was, you know, kind of straying away, or that age of player was straying away. And then guess what, man? It came back when you got guys like Buster and Cron, Belt, and all those guys are going to celebrate this weekend, right? I mean, all those guys were grinders, and those are the guys you like watch playing. And I look at, you know, just this year, for me, I mean, God, I hated seeing Luis Arraez get traded. I understand it, but that guy's a grinder, man. He was the Giants way, right? I mean, that's how you play the game, with a love and emotion and just a great feeling about putting that black and orange on every day and being proud that that's on your chest. And, you know, and even the greats that we've had, I mean, Barry and Jeff, I mean, they had a lot of pride in wearing that uniform every day for a long time. And, you know, again, it all starts like back in the beginning with the guys that came before us. And that's how you pass it on and you pay it forward. So, you know, I was very appreciative for that.
2: A couple more minutes for Rich Aurelia on the UMA guest line. Yeah, just your thoughts about the trade deadline. Six players in total, but just reaction, you know, your reaction to Luis Arraez, Robbie Ray, and Elia Ramos being dealt to the deadline.
0: Again, I hate seeing Arraez go, because he was just fun to watch as a hitter, right? I mean, just his mannerisms and his vocal appeal and balls that he could get a bat on and put in play. You know, I got to say, I don't know much about the guys they got in return, because they're all, a lot of them are more lower, you know, lower level minor leaguers. But Buster did, I think, what he had to do. And, you know, without using the rebuild word, I mean, it's as close as you could get to it, I think. I mean, listen, we all knew Robbie Ray would be dealt. I think we all knew Luis Arraez would be dealt. I mean, Ramos was kind of a coin toss, you know? And I guess in my mind, you know, I don't know, because we haven't seen, I guess, enough of them. But, like, had we seen the best of Elliot Ramos?
1: I don't know. Yeah, I'm not sure.
0: Or had we not, you know? I don't know. I mean, I did see a few strides defensively this year, because I think last year he might have been embarrassed a little bit by the way he played defense. But I don't know if we saw the best of him. And then you go with the other trades. I mean, you just, you know, you move guys and you have to, and, you know, hopefully you get a haul in return, and hopefully a couple of these guys hit. I mean, that's all you could really hope for. And, you know, you got to go in, you know, you got to go into next year saying you're going to, you know, try and win. But, you know, you lost a good core of people. You still have a good group of guys. I mean, you know, offensively, at least on the field, but, you know, you don't know what it's going to be as far as, you know, pitching goes. And I was surprised that Killian went. I mean, that might have been the one big surprise for me, because I actually thought he'd been doing a decent job this year at the back end of that bullpen.
1: Rich Aurelia, the voice you hear on the UMA guest line, a part of NBC Sports Big Race pre- and post-game Giants coverage all season long. Rich, we appreciate the time as always, dude. Are you back in town for a while? Are you going to Greece, or where are you off to next, man? You're always on the move.
0: I'm in town for a while. I'm going to Montana, actually, okay. Saturday for just like a 5-day little getaway thing. But yeah, I'm kind of like, I'm at that point right now to somewhere like, I'm kind of happy being home.
1: Yeah, there you go. Yeah.
0: So I really don't want to go anywhere. But I do want to say this, though.
2: Yeah.
0: Derek, I did text with your dad today a little bit, man, and yeah. I love that guy. And, you know, it's funny when we text each other, you know, he always texts me back like brothers for life with the Italian flag.
1: Yeah.
0: And, and I love it. And I was like, hey, man, I really do appreciate your dad, because I learned so much from him. when I first started doing TV. So, so I'm glad I got a chance to talk to him today, and I check in with him every couple weeks, and hopefully he's hanging in there and starting to feel a little bit better.
2: I appreciate that, man. Thank you, Richie.
1: Great to talk to you, Rich. We'll do it again next week, man. Thanks so much.
0: All right, guys. Take care.
1: Thank you. They're just one of the best dudes.
2: Oh, yeah.
1: My favorite dudes, Rich Aurelia, man. Just awesome.
2: Yeah, man.
1: By the way, still, he said, I'm going just for a little quick 5-day little getaway. Still like double the time you spent in Italy.
2: Yeah.
1: 5 days in Montana. Still double the time almost you were in Italy for.
2: It is what it is,
1: guys.
2: You got in,
1: you got out, bro. You got to do your thing.
2: I'm doing the Sean McVay travel.
1: I like the idea of Richie up there like Costner, man, in Yellowstone.
2: Just cruising
1: around on a horse somewhere. He's got a cowboy hat on.
2: That'd be hilarious.
1: Maybe a gun on his holster. Yeah.
2: I always think of action movies where someone's chopping down a tree. It's like, hey, we need you. No, I'm sorry.
1: I gave up that life. Dude, exactly. No, but they've poisoned the reservoir. The reservoir?
2: If you need me.
1: You know where to find me.
2: It's like NBC Sports is calling him. Be like, hey, Estes can't make it this weekend. If you need me.
1: If you need me, I'll be in Montana cutting down trees.
2: Honestly, one of my favorite sketches of all time is Key and Peele, where they do that cliche thing in action movies. And he's like, I guess you need me back. No, just a recommendation from somebody else.
1: we'll take some of us. So you don't need me then. You want me? I'll come back.
2: I guess if you need me. No, literally. We'll take anybody else. Just a recommendation.
1: Yeah, it's kind of like when you watch Creed 1, he's like bugging Rocky to train him. He's like, I'm not going to train you. You're kind of like, 20 minutes in, you're like, I think he's going to train him.
2: Yeah.
1: I think this is going to work out.
2: Why would Stallone do the movie?
1: Yeah, he just ends there. That's his only appearance. He's like, I'm not doing it.
2: Yeah.
1: You're like, all right. He just moves on, gets somebody else. Dirty Work on a Thursday evening. Adam Copeland, D-Pop, Kyle Har with you. All right. Every week we normally do, we got the Hall of Fame game.
2: We got football.
1: It's exactly the two
2: teams.
1: We
2: got football, baby. I don't care what Anthony Garcia says. I'm watching some Hall of Fame football.
1: Yeah, we are. Cardinals, Panthers.
2: Get your nuts hot.
1: All right. When we come on back, we do it each and every week with Danny Dunn. It's Danny's Double Dips. It's 5 questions, 1 minute each, 5 topics, really. Derek and I debate them. Then Danny awards the points. Danny out in Chicago. So we're getting a little Kyle Har. We're getting hardly Danny's Dips.
2: But close enough.
1: But close enough with Kyle Har. We'll do it.
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10: You double dip? I put my hand up on your hip. When I dip, you dip me dip. Just take one dip and end it. You put your hand up on my hip. When you dip,
2: I dip, we dip. Alrighty.
1: Alright, no Danny. We don't even need him. Danny's Double Dips without Dan. I do miss him, though.
2: He is listening.
1: How about, yeah, he's listening right now?
2: Hey, come on, man, you're in Chicago.
1: Dude, he was listening to the beginning of the show, and he was like, you had me for a minute. Dude, he thought I was fired.
2: Where are you, Danny? Go to the Wiener Circle.
1: Like,
2: come on.
1: Go to the Wiener. No, what Danny did today is he went to a hot wing place and did their hot wing challenge.
2: Yeah.
1: But he admitted he only got four of the really hot ones and then one, and then 4 miles.
2: Oh, come on, man. Well, you know what?
1: It'll be a little B, Danny. Come on.
2: Is he flying back tomorrow? It sounds like it, huh?
1: I think he's not working tomorrow.
2: No, but he's flying back tomorrow.
1: He's flying back tomorrow. Okay. So, I asked how the challenge went, but I said, really, I want to know how it goes later.
2: Well, that's the deal. Like,
1: I want to know how it goes.
2: That's a dangerous game.
1: Yeah.
2: Like, props are him for doing it, but also, like, you don't want to go full hot and fly back. That's dangerous.
1: That's not the most dangerous game. That's hunting man, effing human being.
2: Yes.
1: You know what I mean? that's what that is. Anyway, we got Kyle Haar on the board. What's up, Kyle?
11: How we doing?
1: Kyle Haar is one of the rare cases of Cambier who never developed a nickname.
2: I think Murph is giving you some nicknames, right?
1: I reject a lot of the nicknames Murph comes up with.
2: What are you, Hot Guy Kyle on that show?
1: You don't get to be here for like 4 hours when nobody else is here and then be like, that name's sticking and I'm leaving.
2: Yeah.
1: No, you got to be here all day, all hour. Like, you got to have seen the guy around. Like, he wanted to call Young Tony.
2: Little Tony.
1: And we were like, dude, we've been calling him Young Tony for a year.
2: Yeah.
1: And he's like, Little Tony, that's sticking. We're like, no.
2: No, no, no, no.
1: That's dude, he tried to roll at one point with Marcus. Tried to roll with Soul Patch Marcus.
2: Soul Patch.
1: And Marcus is like, I have a goatee.
2: Yeah, it's not Soul Patch.
1: He's like, it's not a Soul Patch.
2: Okay, hold on. What does Murph call you?
1: Did he call you Hot
2: cool
1: Guy?
2: Cool Guy Kyle? Hot Guy Kyle?
1: Hot Kyle or something?
2: Which one is it?
1: I might let this one stand if it's Hot Kyle.
12: No, it was Sexy Kyle.
2: Oh, Sexy Kyle. Even worse.
1: Dude, what are you, Madonna in 83? What's Murph talking
2: about?
1: But
2: now the new one's like California Kyle,
12: well,
2: right?
12: No. Now it's Y2 Kyle. Because I was born in 2000.
2: Well, he needs to be one nickname and one nickname only.
1: Y2 Kyle? Yeah. Do you like that? I'll tell you what. I don't think that's even caught on to a person.
2: Does JD give you a nickname?
12: No.
1: Does JD know you're here? Has he approved you working with us today? Are you allowed? You guys might have heard Kyle.
2: Of Dubs OT fame.
1: Yeah, isn't it your fault that Greg Silver got moved off of Dubs OT and is no longer with us?
12: It might be. All the flack, bring it my way.
1: Thank you, Kyle.
2: Thank you, Kyle.
1: I like just calling him Kyle's Killer Lemonade, dude.
2: Yeah, I like that too.
1: I just rolled with that. It was super
2: good. Hey, man,
1: bad.
2: Put yourself on the screen. What are we doing here?
1: Yeah,
2: come
1: why
2: on.
1: Is the camera not up, Kyle? Have you been off camera all day?
2: We got to see your pretty mug, as Murph would say.
1: Have you been off camera all day?
12: I may have been.
1: You SOB, dude. This is not acceptable.
2: I may have been. I don't want to see people see me smoking doobies in the studio.
1: My backwards cat. Kyle, the guy who most definitely, you pointed this out earlier, most definitely laughs with the same sound that he cries with.
2: Yes.
1: He's a guy who I guarantee.
2: He's got a great laugh.
1: He's got a really good laugh.
2: There we go. Let's see your face.
1: There it is.
2: Come on.
12: There we go. I didn't do my hair today, so maybe that's...
2: Oh, just stop this.
1: Hot guy Kyle, huh? Look at him.
2: All right, man.
1: Dude, hot guy Kyle.
2: So we're doing... what is this? Hold on. I came up with a segment name. I totally forgot it, though.
1: It's called Hardly the Dips.
2: But close enough.
1: Close enough with Kyle Har. So 5 1-minute... Are you going to throw the counter up? Do you have a stopwatch up there, Kyle?
2: It's all right.
12: Yeah.
1: Boy. Yeah.
2: It's all
1: There's
2: right.
1: a lot of moving parts here.
2: Right, that's it. I'll time it.
1: You're going to time it.
2: Yeah, why not?
1: All right, so we each get 1 minute. Don't worry about it, Kyle. Oh, he does have it. Dude.
2: Oh,
1: he found it. Look at this.
2: Hey.
12: How do I start it?
2: Oh, that's a good question.
1: Oh, dude, you gotta ask Danny.
2: Do you click it? Hold on. Yeah, bring it over.
1: Yeah, bring it over. Put it on camera.
2: Okay.
1: Put it on camera here. It's a little live on air producing.
2: Oh, but then Kyle leaves. Oh, that's unfortunate. You know what, dude? I'll just time it myself. How about that?
1: Yeah, why don't we do that? Yeah, put your face back up there.
2: All right.
1: Move that thing off.
2: Here we go. All right, I got a timer.
1: All right. Kyle's got five
2: Let's
1: topics.
2: Let's do this
1: thing. We're going head-to-head in a version of the Dips here. We'll have to keep track of the score because Danny, of course, has our running total.
2: He does.
1: For the playoff leaderboard, but don't worry about that right now. Kyle, topic one, how should we decide who goes first? I'm going to go first this time since normally you went first last time.
2: Okay.
1: We'll do that. Go ahead, Kyle.
12: Yeah, so topic number one, I mean, everyone has chimed in and shared their best or favorite Mike Kruko story. So what is your guys's favorite Mike Kruko story?
1: Well, right. if you have
12: a tagline.
1: Or tagline. Well, if you haven't been listening then for the last 3 hours and 20 minutes, where you been? The show starts at 2. Like I said, I think for me it's got to be one of two things. For me, it's the speech that we played in the Soundswore Kruk, where he gives that speech at 2010. He says, somebody taught you the book of Giants baseball. It's your job to pass it on. I love that one. But really the one that changed my Giants fandom is the 2002 Giants. It really, like, it cauterized, made me exactly who I knew I needed to be as a Giants fan. But Mike Kruko's reaction to the Giants winning the pennant in 2002, when off of Steve Kline, here comes Kenny Lofton, the man they love to hate in St. Louis, knocks in the winning run and drives a stake through the heart of the Cardinals. The Cardinals are dead. The Giants are going to the World Series. One of the great John Miller calls. But it starts with line drive, base hit, right field. Here comes Bell rounding third, headed home. Here comes a throw. It's offline. And at the same time, you hear Kruk yell, we're going! It's the classic high-pitched Kruk. That's got to be my all-time favorite.
2: Oh, hey. On the nose there. Nice.
1: Exactly a minute.
2: Exactly
1: I'm
2: a minute.
1: I'm a professional, my man.
2: For me, you know, I understand Giants fans have so many memories. But for me, it's different because I interacted with the guy a long time ago, 20 years ago. But it's me, like, being in the broadcast booth with him and, you know, not talking about baseball. Him talking to me about high school or, you know, what sports I'm playing. I guess baseball's a part of that. But also just, like, the goofiness that went on behind the scenes. Like, I would love a documentary made about Kruk and Kipe and their relationship going from, you know, being teammates to then being on the mic together and just all the stuff you don't hear about. Like, all the stuff that happens in between, you know, commercial breaks or them messing around with Dave Fleming. Like I told the story earlier where Dave Fleming had a nosebleed during a broadcast and he does the entire broadcast with a piece of paper in his nose and they come for the wrap later on after the game. And Kruk comes in and goes, you gotta be kidding me. This kid did the whole game with a tampoon in his nose. So that's stuff that I'll remember. But of course the fans have a different perspective, but Mike Kruko, the man. So yeah, I'll remember the fun stuff 20 years ago when I was a kid with him.
1: All right, Kyle, the most important thing you have to do now is who do you award the point to?
12: Ooh, that's good. I think I'm leaning Derek. Derek, you get the first point, my man.
2: Why is that, Kyle? Any rationale there?
1: You're really happy to give Derek the point.
12: No. Because I think since I was only 2 years old when the 2002 World Series run happened, Giants run happened, I don't remember, you know, exactly that. So I think I share a better sentiment with Derek Sanchez.
2: That's all right.
1: I didn't know the question was find a moment that I loved. I thought it was what's your favorite Kruk moment. Please, by all means. That's
2: don't
1: okay,
2: knock
1: Kyle.
2: Him. Hey, man.
1: That's okay, Kyle. Hey.
2: That's that. Hey.
1: Hey, whatever your rules are, I guess, are your rules.
2: What a sore loser. Jesus.
1: I'm not, okay. I haven't lost yet. I'm just down a point.
2: All right.
1: You know. Anyway, go. Please, after you, Kyle.
12: Topic number two. and we're going to get to plenty of Greg Papa's sound bites and stories later. But
1: Derek, what's your favorite Greg moment?
2: Oh, God.
12: What is your favorite Greg Papa sound bite or story?
1: Sound bite or story?
2: Okay. My favorite all-time moment with my father on the mic. I mean, okay, like, as far as him as a play-by-play guy, I'll say the Raider game, 2017. And he's told me, you know, some people ask him, like, what's your favorite game you ever call? Like, of course, the NFC Championship game, the Niners. In reality, He says, okay, between you and me, this is really it. Okay, 2017, yeah. Raiders Chiefs. That game was crazy. Raider fans remember it. It was on a Thursday night. Amari Cooper, I think, went for over 200 yards. Crazy ending. There was like three different endings, and it ended with the Raiders going for two with a Michael Crabtree two-point conversion. And he was just the whole broadcast, the last 2 minutes of it, he was unbelievable. Okay, my favorite moment of him on air, him and John Lund interviewing, God, what was his name? I think it was Malcolm. This guy that back in the day would train dolphins. The man had sex with a dolphin. And they called him Dolphin Lover. He was doing a documentary about how he trained dolphins.
1: Stopped the timer because you went over?
2: Yeah, I'm going over, but I'm talking about my dad here, okay? So I'm going to have sympathy points.
1: Oh, like we haven't done that enough.
2: Anyway, my dad-in-law interviewed a man that had sex with a dolphin, and my dad had more questions, so they brought him on. The interview happened on a Friday. He came back on that Monday, and he goes, I didn't ask the money question here. Did you have intercourse with the dolphins? He goes, well, Greg, I'm afraid to admit this, but yes, I did. He goes, okay, this is disturbing. I'm done.
1: That's pretty good. It's pretty good. It's pretty good. I like that one. I think I'm just going to go with my personal favorite, and that's, I think I told the story on the air. Super Bowl 58, we're in Vegas, been there all week long. Bonnie Jill, formerly The Morning Show, invited us to a Super Bowl party at a nightclub. And I get to the club, and it's like in this other place that's in the club. So it's like me, Marcus, I think Walt was with us too. Anyway, we go into the club, and we get to the door, and they like, it was a hassle for us to get in at first, but Greg was already in. And he's like, they can come in. They're with me. So then your dad gets us in. Mm-hmm. And after we're in there, I decided I had to go outside because I needed to partake. You know what I mean? I twisted something up. So I was going to go set it on fire and then feel differently after. It's going to get baked. And then Greg was like, I'll walk with you. I'll come with you. So we go outside. And then I was like, I don't think we're going to be able to get back in here, dude. We're like behind a rope with a like special wristband. We get back. Sure. And Greg's like, we'll be fine. Sure enough, we get back. They won't let us in. There's like Chuck Liddell's there, like Adrian Peterson standing right there. Tony Bruno's there. And he goes, dude, you don't know? I'm the voice of the Niners. Blah, blah, blah. Dude, sure enough, forces his way in. And then they wouldn't let me in. He did not hang me out to dry. Came back and got me, dude. Nice. He's like, I'll take care of this. He went in. He threw his weight around and made sure. That's my guy. That's my guy, G-Pop.
2: Okay, now, correct me if I'm wrong, Kyle. The question was, what's your favorite soundbite?
1: No, he said your favorite moment.
13: Or story.
2: Sure. Yeah. All right, fair enough.
1: Oh, now we're nitpicking what Kyle wants to hear, huh? You're the one who broke Danny's rules the second he left. You went a minute and a half over?
2: Well, hey, we don't have the clock.
1: You stopped your own clock. I watched you do it at 2 seconds.
2: Yeah, I had to finish the story. People want to know. Did this guy have sex with a dolphin?
1: Danny would have ripped your point immediately.
2: Well, by all means, Kyle.
13: Well, Derek, you kind of lost me when you forgot the name of the person that John
1: who,
13: and
1: Malcolm?
13: Craig,
2: yeah, it's Malcolm.
1: Dude, you should have seen his face.
2: He had a dolphin named Dolly. Hello, Dolly.
1: So who's the point go-to, Kyle?
13: And Copes does get style points for the impersonation, so I got to go Copes.
1: Perfect. You never know why you're getting the point.
2: Oh, dolphin sex didn't sway you?
1: No, dude, yeah. He's like, I'm more of an orca man.
13: maybe if I knew his name.
1: Yeah, maybe if I knew Malcolm's
2: name. Malcolm! His name was Malcolm.
1: All right, topic three here, Kyle. What you got, number three?
13: All right, topic number three. Buster Posey, Joe Panic, Brandon Bell, Brandon Crawford, and Pablo Sandoval are being inducted into the Wall of Fame on Saturday. Who is the next giant to get in?
1: Ooh. Well, we could probably figure it out mathematically, right? The only way you land on the Wall of Fame technically is you've been a San Francisco Giant for 9 years or won 3 World Series or 5 years with an all-star appearance. So I would say right now there's only one that really qualifies, right? And I believe that one is Logan Webb. So, like, I'm trying to think of anybody else from that era that might have done it. Panic, 5 years and an all-star. He made it. There could be somebody else that I'm thinking. I mean, you know what? If they decide to do a Tim Lincecum one, he would qualify. I don't think Timmy's gotten on the wall yet. And that's one that they're pushing off, I'm sure. Or he hasn't wanted to do it. So, the next one, it should be Timmy. But I don't know that he's up there yet. I don't know that he's going to come back for one. So, I'm going to go with, I hope it's Tim Lincecum. That's my thought.
2: Who's going in this weekend, Kyle?
13: Brandon Bell, Brandon Crawford, Joe Panic, Buster Posey, and Pablo Sandoval.
2: Yeah, all those are good. Who's the next? You said player?
1: Yeah, you said player. Yeah.
2: Damn it.
1: No Boach is off. Yeah.
2: Well, I was going to say Kruko. They'll have like a special thing.
1: He's already on there.
2: Oh, is he?
1: Yeah.
2: Well, damn it. I don't have an answer. Give the point to Adam.
1: What do you think? Who gets the point?
13: Yeah, default to Copes there.
2: You know, if it was Danny, he'd be like, you know what? I appreciate a man with honesty.
1: Danny might award the point to Derek for forfeiting the point to me, which is what's...
2: That just, takes balls.
1: That does. He's like, you know what, Derek? I like that you were honest about it, so I'm going to give you the point. It's like, that's not an answer. It's not even what you asked.
2: Yeah, it's probably Lincecum, yeah.
1: I would hope it's Lincecum. I don't think... I don't know. I don't know if he wants to
2: you
1: come
2: back.
1: You don't
2: think
1: back. So? Well, it's more about, like, because they could have done it already. It's my point.
2: Pence?
12: Is he there?
1: Pence may not be on yet. Maybe it's Hunter Pence. There's a bunch of those guys because they've changed those rules where, again, 5 years with an all-star, 3 World Series, or 9 years total without an all-star appearance.
2: Okay.
1: I always felt like they did that so they could get JT Snow in, which I love.
12: Okay, I've definitely heard this being thrown around a lot. Should Luis Arraez win the Willie Mack Award this season?
2: Yeah.
1: No. You're first.
2: Even though he's not on the team anymore? Probably not. I mean, like, once you're off the team, I don't think you should win that award. I mean, yeah, I understand the case for it, but what's he going to do, come back and accept that award? I think that's weird. Now, at this point, I would go with somebody who's currently on the roster, so we'll see who it is. Jung-Hoo Lee. I mean, do you give it to Casey Schmidt, even though he's injured for the rest of the season? I don't think so. I get it. He's had the best season so far for a Giant, but once you're off the team, you're off the team, so... You know, if he comes back, signs in the offseason, they're not going to wait, though, to give him the award after the season. So, no, I get that, but I would not do that. No, Luis Arraez should not win that award.
1: Okay, here's my take. Anybody who has an opinion on who should win the Willie Mack Award has no idea what the Willie Mack Award is for. It is not a fan favorite award. It is not a, I like that guy. He plays with a good attitude. It's not a, no, it's about an internal vote. I think the fan vote for the Willie Mack is the most egregious, outrageous, stupidest thing ever. None of those guys impact us. We have no idea what goes on behind closed doors. We have no idea who inspires anybody else, which is why you get years where Murph was like, oh, Will Smith, the pitcher, won. And I'm like, yeah. All the guys he worked with all year were like, that guy is one of our best dudes, keeps us light, is inspirational, we want to go to battle with him. Nick Hundley wins it. Yeah, because they, I didn't think of him as a Willie Mack guy. Yeah, you wouldn't. That's like us getting to vote on who the most inspirational dude is in-house, and they're like, can't believe Kyle Hart got it, man. I can't believe it. We're like, we don't know anything about
2: Hart. What's wrong with Kyle Hart?
1: That's exactly it. We would love, dude, he'd be a guy that would get votes. We would love to vote Kyle or Danny for a Willie Mack order, like a Greg Silver would have been a guy who would have won it.
2: My point is,
1: if you're not on the roster, you're not eligible for the award. No, there's no should he win it. He's not a Giant, and everybody who is a Giant gets to vote. Eddie's Leonard is playing left field for the Giants. He never played a game with Luis Arise, and he's going to get a vote because he plays on the team.
2: No, there you go.
1: So erroneous. Erroneous. Erroneous on all counts.
2: Erroneous.
12: While I like the detailed answer, Copes, I do appreciate the Jung-Hoo Lee shout-out from Derek.
1: What?
12: Yeah. Yeah.
2: I knew that it went over Kyle Haar.
1: All right. Oh, we're charging things now, huh? Okay, all right. All right, fine. Now it's 2-2 going into the... I can't believe you're just...
2: Here we go.
1: We get some schmuck in here.
2: Wow.
1: Smart guy. He knows. Kyle. Round 5.
12: All right, last one.
1: This is me.
12: And it's really simple, but you could go any direction.
1: Okay.
12: Are the Dodgers ruining baseball?
1: Are the Dodgers themselves ruining baseball? No. I don't even think anything the Dodgers have done. Again, everything the Dodgers have done has been within the rules of baseball, and I believe every owner could be doing it, but no owner wants to because they expanded the postseason to allow teams to feel like they're more in the hunt than they actually are in it. Again, adding Tarek Skubal has nothing to do with the CBA or anything. They traded prospects to go get a guy, and it turns out there were better prospects on the table for the Tigers, and the Tigers said, we want a starting pitcher in return, and that's what they got in return. So they had their asking price met, and that was it. Are the Dodgers ruining baseball? How can we say that when, like, the Giants swung and missed at Ohtani? So did multiple other teams. Like, it's just that they're willing to take risks and do things that nobody else is willing to do because they've got so much money. Could other teams spend the money they could? So are they ruining it? No. Are they ruining, like, my 30s? For sure.
2: No, fair enough.
1: Have they ruined my 30s? Absolutely.
2: All right, let me get the timer here going. Okay. Are the Dodgers ruining baseball? No, I mean, it's the same argument Copes has, so I'll go differently here, just for the sake of the last point. Of course they are! Every single year, they win this damn award, the World Series Championship. Can't the Giants get some nice players for once? This is sick! Absolutely sick that Ohtani Kyle Tucker, Derek Skubal, all go to this team, and I hate that team so much with their blue hats. Ah, there's their history, Tommy Lasorda, everything about them just grinds my gears. It makes my blood boil. I hate them so damn much. So you know what? It may be the owners, it may be the GMs not willing to give up more in a trade for Derek Skubal, but man, I hate the Dodgers so much. Oh, I hate Randy Newman singing that song. I hate Jason Bateman in the crowd. Ah, oh, screw the Dodgers. Was that good enough for you?
12: Wow. I mean,
1: Danny, dude, he's pulling out things that Danny would not like, and he's doing them while you're here.
2: People are like, that's a little overacting.
1: There's something about this I admire that you're like, Danny's not here. I can work a play in, some playbook plays in that wouldn't happen if Danny were here, because Danny would have shut that down. I think pretty whole. He'd have been like, I don't like that you went over the top.
2: Yeah, he was like a little overacting there.
1: A little overacting, and you said at the beginning you did agree with Cope, so I'm not going to give you the point. Like that's how Danny would operate. Yeah. We don't know about Har. Who's your winner today?
12: I mean, that won me over. I'm sorry.
2: I knew it.
12: I'm sorry. His face got all red and kind of took me by surprise. I didn't know you were going.
1: All right. I'll hold this L, dude. I guess I got to report back to Danny that I've lost the dips today, 3-2.
2: Well, watch, like Danny comes back. He goes, well, since I wasn't here, this technically doesn't count as a dip.
1: Well, we'll text him. We'll see what Danny has to say about these dips. He may go back and listen just to see what happened. I wouldn't put it past Danny for next week's dips to go back and listen so he comes in being like, I know what happened when I wasn't here.
2: Right.
1: Like, I know you were messing up. You were, like, jerking around and not energy. Yeah, jerking. Whatever.
2: What, you guys playing grab ass on the show?
1: What, grab ass? Yeah, NBA grab ass, dude. That's it for what is not the dips. Hardly the dips. We will take a quick break when we come on back. We've compiled some of our favorite Greg Papa sounds for a Sound Swore Greg, and we will do it next on the Sports Leader.
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1: Dirty Work on a Thursday. evening. Adam Copeland, D-Pop, Kyle Haar hanging out with you. We put together a second sound soiree today. A sound soiree, Greg. We've done this before. This is like Miss Lippy.
2: What, you didn't like my dance?
1: You're dancing like Miss Lippy when he comes back into the classroom in Billy Madison. When they go out to play dodgeball and then he gets hit really quick and he comes back in and Miss Lippy's doing like the interpretive dance. You know, Billy, dodgeball time is an important time, not just for you kids, but for Miss Lippy too. She's like doing that weird like interpretive dance or whatever.
2: Years ago when I was in Austin going to school, there was this guy at the bus stop dressed in like a full suit, tie, you know, briefcase. And he was getting psyched up for the day. He literally had his headphones on, dancing just like that. It's one of the more hilarious things I've ever seen.
1: Some lady at a stoplight caught me the other day singing pretty loud and drumming on my steering wheel. Oh, yeah? At a stoplight. I was like getting into it. And I turned over to my left and she like looked and she like smiled and laughed.
2: She's
1: I was
2: like, oh, yeah, nice. Man. You're rocking out.
1: Yeah, then I like peeled out. I was like, get out of here, dude.
2: I'm embarrassed.
1: Yeah, not dealing with this. All right, so we put together some of our favorite sounds, calls, just some hilarious stuff from Greg Papa's time here at The Leader. And on call. So one of our favorite ones that we go to all the time is, I remember John Lund and I were doing Niner pregame in the preseason in 2023. And of course, Trey Lance is the quarterback. Jimmy hadn't even signed back yet.
2: Yeah.
1: And do you remember that preseason game happened where Brock Purdy's in the game? He's Mr. Irrelevant. And, nobody's thinking anything of him at all at this point. He's even going to make the team, right? And there's that handoff that he goes to. Who was it to? Was it Jamichael Hasty or somebody? He turns around and he was going to hand the ball off the wrong way. So the running back's running behind Brock, but he had turned the wrong direction.
2: Was that a preseason game?
1: I think it happened in a preseason game.
2: I want to say it was in the closing seconds of the Mexico City game in Arizona.
1: Could have happened there.
2: Not in Arizona, but against Arizona.
1: I think it happened in a preseason game as well, because that's the game that John and I were both laughing like, oh, man.
2: Yeah.
1: And Greg was going, they'd win the Super Bowl if they started with
2: Brock Purdy. I remember.
1: What are you talking about, man? What are you doing? Here's Greg Papa. He was on Brock Purdy before any of us.
0: I'm the one who was on to Brock before anybody else was.
1: I'm the one who was on to Brock
2: before Brock became the Brock star.
1: Brock Purdy.
2: Okay.
1: Do we have the longer one? I was on Brock before Brock became the Brock star.
2: A lot of these would be like quick drops that like Kyle Haar found. But like, do we have the one? Let me know if it's on the list, because I should have said this earlier, where my dad mispronounced Paul Goldschmidt. Do we have that one on there?
1: Do you have that one, Kyle? No, we don't have that one on
2: there. Okay, we'll get that later, because John laughs. Hilariously.
1: Okay, here's another one. How about just a quick one? This is Kevin Harlan giving Greg Papa the shout out on the podcast. Here's Kevin Harlan.
3: While we have a moment as we take a look at the AFC playoff picture right now, Patriots, we just saw them last week at 10-2. We want to send our best out to our friend Greg Papa, who has been the longtime voice on radio for the 49ers, one of the best in the NFL, maybe the best. And we are thinking of you, Greg, and your family.
2: That was very nice.
1: Like, I don't know your son's name, but I'm thinking about him. He did meet us, and he was surprised. We met him at Super Bowl. Harlan sat with us. Yeah. He was stoked to meet you.
2: No, Kevin Harlan is salt of the earth, man. Like, that guy going from the Chiefs, play-by-play to being nationally with Fox and then CBS. No, Kevin Harlan's amazing. He and my father has always had, this great relationship. And Papa Harlan!
1: Well, I don't know who was more excited, Harlan to meet you or Michael Irvin to meet Tim Webb.
2: Oh, yeah.
1: Dude, he was like dapping him up.
2: You know what I'm talking about, right?
1: You know what I'm talking about, Tim Webb. He's like dapping up Tim. We're like, Tim, do you know that handshake? It's like, they don't call him Mayo Tim Handshake. Here's the one you were just talking about, a time where Greg mispronounced Paul Goldschmidt's name.
0: The guy who had the highest WAR is Goldschmidt. Mm-hmm. I mean, Goldschmidt, say that slowly.
2: Yeah.
0: Had an ops of 981. Holder's almost gone. I think the most valuable player is Goldschmidt.
2: No, hold on. That I want to say there was another one where he said, maybe it wasn't Paul Goldschmidt, but he mispronounced something, and Lund just loses it. I'll text Walter, but like there's one where my dad says something, he mispronounces a name, he maybe drops an F-bomb, and Lund just lost his mind. It was absolutely hilarious.
1: There's a Greg Papa Mama Say song. What's this mean? Greg Papa Mama Say song from November 15th of 2024. Do you know what that is, Kyle? Can you chime in on this?
12: I was listening to it. It feels like one of the, like the morning show that they do, like those little mashups.
1: Yeah.
12: It feels like one of those.
1: Okay. Yeah. Let's hear it. See what you got.
2: On the same side, the mic was on. I want to say Young Tony made that one. That was good.
1: That's ridiculous, dude. Here's another one. How about we go to This is on Dirty Work. It says Dirty Work with Coach Depop and Kyle Shanahan. Depop, this is the first time Derek and I interviewed Kyle Shanahan together.
12: Yeah.
1: As Dirty Work after Tom was let go. And you asked a question about Greg, because remember we'd watch those interviews on NBC Sports Bay Area before Greg got sick, and he would always, they would like show Kyle and then it would cut to Greg and he'd be wearing like the same outfit.
12: Yeah.
1: Kyle was wearing. Derek asked Kyle Shanahan about that. Here you go.
2: What's going on, Kyle? I'm the son of the guy you just talked to, so I apologize. You have to talk to all these papas.
4: Man, I'm getting a papa overload.
2: I know. I'm sorry. But just one quick question. When he interviews you, do you ever think to yourself, why is this guy dressed exactly like me?

0: We all just get along? What's wrong with them?
1: I don't know. Anyway, like I said...
0: Must have been parenting. I blame it on bad parenting. Just get along with everybody.
1: Self-deprecation for me.
2: He always took it so personally. He was just like, my God, Dirty Work's calling out the morning show? Jesus.
1: My God, aren't they on the same network?
2: Aren't they friends? Don't they see each other in the hallways?
1: No, almost never. Although,
2: I would never know because I'm never here in studio.
1: I would never know. I don't know if they're all hallways, in fact. Yeah, it's pretty good. Another one here. This is one of our favorite ones, dude. He tries to say touchdown San Francisco, but he just misses it by a little bit.
3: Second and goal, 6-yard line. Lance in the gun. Debo to his side. Ross Dwelly goes in motion. Hand off to Debo coming wide right, trying to turn the corner. Oh! Touchdown! San Francisco!
4: Francisco.
1: Oh, my goodness. Tim Rowe.
2: Oh my goodness.
1: San Francisco, huh?
2: Yeah, just the small little slip up. I mean, usually my dad's on point. He does a fantastic call usually. But yeah, like I heard that at the start. That was the first touchdown of the 2022 season. Yeah. I was like, whoa, what the hell happened there?
1: My favorite thing about that is the buildup that it takes him to get to San Francisco. Yeah, yeah. And so you think Cisco's coming, but it's not. Can I just get that one more time on the call there, Kyle? Touchdown, San Francisco, but not quite.
2: No.
3: Touchdown! San Francisco.
2: He even laughs like
1: himself. I said San Francisco, didn't I? I didn't even say Cisco. I think he was getting caught between like Cisco and Debo.
2: Right.
1: I think he was trying to say both, but
2: in between he gets semen.
1: It was even better, dude.
2: It happens.
1: Here we go. This is just a quick one we found on accident. Because I was trying to find the cut or the clip of Kyle Shanahan, of Papa eating a mushroom candy bar on the air, but we'll get to that in just a minute. We found this one. It just says Papa eating candy, and he's really enjoying it.
2: Yeah.
1: So here we go. Here's the song.
5: I like those.
2: Mm. Oh, God.
0: So good.
5: Did we get that drop?
2: Oh, God.
1: What was that?
2: Okay.
1: Why did Mike Holler save that?
2: Well, Holler saves a lot of things with my dad over the years. Okay. Okay, I got the details. Okay, so, Har, look up where my dad said he was referring to those folks, and he drops an F-bomb.
1: Why don't we try to find it during the break? We'll try to find it during the break.
2: Okay.
1: Because we got one more here that I want to hit. We'll take a break. We'll come back. We'll try to find that one. Because otherwise, he's going to be digging for that.
2: No, fair enough.
1: Saved weird. So we'll play this last one. We'll try to find another funny one on the other side. This is one of our favorites. And Pat H. mentioned this when he called in earlier today when we were taking calls. I remember hearing this live. I can't remember what year this was.
2: This had to be the Super Bowl in L.A.
1: The Super Bowl in L.A.
2: So that was 2021.
1: So they're down there at Radio Row. I was on the board still for Murph and Mac.
2: Yeah.
1: And so they had just signed off, and I was getting the show ready, and Mike Holler sat down in the chair. But Jake the Snake Plumber, former quarterback for the Cardinals and Broncos, he now runs like a mushroom farm,
2: mm-hmm.
1: like psychedelic mushrooms.
2: Yeah.
1: And he had these mushroom chocolate bars, and he left one on the table, and Paulie and Murph were like, we're good, we're not hitting those, whatever, and they leave. But then Papa and Len sit down, and dude, I'm talking like in the first like 3 minutes of the show, he's like, they left one of those mushroom bars, I'm going to eat it. I'd like to eat that bar.
2: Yeah.
1: Dude, he tries to eat it, and then he chokes. Here's one of the funniest sounders. Jake the Snake Plumber's mushroom candy bar almost took out Greg. Here you go.
6: Oh, here we go. You ready? I'll see if it tastes good.
5: He's eating mushrooms on the air.
6: This is way better than the mushrooms I did in college. Oh, you put them on a salad with blue cheese.
5: No, you got to do tea, and then you just can't. You put them in tea.
6: It's actually delicious.
5: Is it delicious?
6: Yeah.
5: Have another
6: bite.
5: You
6: want a bite?
5: No, I don't want a bite. One of us has to be kind of sober.
6: It says functioning.
5: Yeah.
6: No point. If I don't function properly on the show.
5: We got a bunch of guests. Don't worry about it.
6: Sir, you never function properly on that show.
5: All right.
6: It's actually really good.
5: And we're off.
6: Oh,
5: let's
6: boy.
5: See how that goes.
6: Wow.
5: You okay? $20 for a drink of this. You're not supposed to cough on that stuff. Uh-oh. Oh, we've got trouble. We got 5 minutes in the show. I thought it was going to make you hallucinate, not kill you. Is there anything in his coffee? Why would he drink any of that coffee? Is it out? You okay?
6: Wow.
5: Man.
0: I don't have COVID.
5: Did that go down the wrong?
0: They're all

0: looking at me like, why is he coughing with his mask off? Honestly, I mean...
1: Oh, this is amazing.
0: Wait a minute. It says non-functioning. Damn. I didn't read that. I didn't read that. It was non-functioning. I took the wrong one. It's like taking the nighttime. I took the nighttime.
1: We cannot be trusted. They're never going to send us anywhere ever
0: again. I did get a little song there.
2: It's the wheeze, dude.
1: Oh, goodness gracious.
2: The constant cough and the wheeze were got me.
3: My favorite part is Lenny's going, uh-oh.
2: Well, you hear him in the background. He just keeps coughing. He just could not let it go.
3: Yeah. I don't remember the rest of that show, but that was a good start.
2: Neither does he. That is your sound swore, Greg. We're going to try to dig up that other one. What was the word he was trying to say? Folks?
3: Folks. Those folks. And he says the F-bomb, and then Lun loses it.
2: Okay. We're going to try to dig that up before we get out of here. Dirty work on a Thursday. At the top of the hour, you got Ted Ramey coming up with some sports phone KNBR with you until 6, or from 6 until 9. When we come on back, we'll put the show to bed on the Sports Leader.
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5: 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You know, that does nothing for me. 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
3: Wow, things are certainly changing in Bay Area sports media. Today, Mike Kruko announced after 36 seasons as analyst for the San Francisco Giants, he'll be retiring after the season. With 47 games left, I'd say that's the biggest thing to cherish for the remainder of the season. 415-808-5627. Giants fans, call in and let us know how much Mike Kruko has meant to you in the last 30.
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0: work on a Thursday evening. Adam Copeland, D-Pop, Kyle Haar hanging out with you, putting the show to bed. Well, it's been another fairly eventful day in terms of Bay Area media changes, with Mike Kruko announcing his retirement at the end of the 2026 season. We were just having some fun playing some of our favorite clips of Greg Papa, and we found one that you were just talking about. Can you set this up for us real quick?
1: Yeah, so I don't know what my father's talking about here, but when I think of my dad in Lund on KMBR, this makes me laugh every single time. So my dad has a misspeak, and then Lund just loses it. So this is a couple years ago. Lund and my pops have a little fun on the show.
2: He went 1-for-16. He was the last out of the comebacker, and those folks are tough. But I know Buster Olney is saying you were wondering who to root for and you wanted the Yankees to lose, thought it would help get Aaron Judge to free agency. Buster Olney thinks what he's calling it, a playoff failure tax.
1: So obviously my dad can't hear Lund, but
0: they must be remote. Your dad must be at home. Or in a home studio. Because there's no way that he was sitting there and Lund was like howling and like rolling away from his chair and pounding the table.
1: No, that was like in the old studio where you can like pod someone down and still like it still rolls.
0: Those folks.
1: Yeah. One more time, Kyle Haar. One more time.
2: He went 1-for-16. He was the last out of the comebacker. And those folks are tough. But I know Buster Olney is saying you were wondering who to root for and you wanted the Yankees to lose. Thought it would help get Aaron Judge to free agency. Buster Olney thinks what he's calling it, a playoff failure tax.
1: He's a pro, man. He just still goes.
0: This is
1: still
0: a pro, goes. Man. I never stop. I just keep going. I don't care how many curse words I use. I'm just going to keep going. I don't care what I've said on the air. I just power forward. Oh, man. We're thinking about you, Greg.
3: Yeah.
0: We're thinking about you, brother.
3: Of course.
0: All right, man. We got to put the shit to bed here and make way for our guy, Ted Ramey. He's coming up with Sports Phone KNBR here in just a moment. Kyle's done a great job for us on the board today. First time we've had Kyle. You're with us for most of tomorrow as well, right? We'll be remote.
4: Yeah, I think I'll join you guys at 3.
0: You'll join us at 3.
1: Oh, yeah, think?
0: We'll get an hour of Chips McCarthy.
1: Chips McCarthy.
4: Supposedly 3,
0: and then we'll talk to Kyle.
1: I love that everybody calls him Chips McCarthy, too.
0: Dude, that's an organic nickname.
1: I know, but like Larry Kruger, like signing off a Niners nightly. Even Ted Ramey last night, I heard him. He was like, thanks to Chips McCarthy.
0: Dude, I'm waiting to hear John Miller say it, and our network coordinator, Chips McCarthy. Thanks to Darren Chan, our producer, and Chips McCarthy, our network coordinator.
1: I'm looking forward to that on Niners broadcast, where like Tim Ryan's like, oh, shout out Chips McCarthy, the ones and twos, man.
0: I shout him out all the time at the end of the postgame show. I'm always like, thanks to all the dudes back in the studio.
1: Yeah.
0: Okay, Haar, Chips. What you got for us on a note to self, Kyle?
5: Note to self.
4: Yeah, if you are 26, young, and talented, you too can be let go by your company.
1: Well done, Kyle Haar.
0: Dude, that's it.
1: Well done, Kyle Haar.
0: Dude, props to you, my guy. Well done.
1: Well done.
0: What are they going to do, not give you a full-time job? They already didn't.
4: Put me in the overnight?
0: Yeah, what, are they going to move you in the overnight? Yeah, right.
1: Well done, dude.
0: What you got, dude?
1: Note to self. Gotcha. Yeah, you got to play it. Gotcha. I know a lot of people were pissed off about the beginning of the show, but it's kind of reasonable to think
0: You know, one of the things I bitch and moan about most here off air is I can't hear the studio. I'm like, turn the audio up. We're a radio station. I can never hear the audio of the show. I bet it's not even on out there right now when I was in the bullpen.
1: No, probably not.
0: Didn't know the show had started, so Derek came on the air to start the show. You can go back and find it on the video chat. I wasn't in the studio because I didn't know the show had started yet.
1: And I was very somber with
0: Derek pretending
1: announcing the news that Adam Copeland's no longer here
0: Derek
1: at the sports leader.
0: I was let go, but I don't know. I haven't seen our bosses leave yet, so maybe they're waiting for me as soon as we're done. So
1: yeah.
0: No promises. And note to self.
5: Note to self.
0: We're still playing Greg Papa's spots, huh?
1: Yeah.
0: That's crazy. Not as crazy as firing a guy with cancer, but crazy nonetheless. Mm. That's going to do it for Dirty Work on a Thursday evening. Thanks to our guests today. We had Susan Slusser and to Rich Aurelia. We will be there tomorrow at the ballpark. 58 Social at 2 o'clock. And you know what, man? It's been a rough week for us here at the Leader. We would love to see as many of you guys out there, whether you got Giants tickets or not. We would love for you to come hang with us tomorrow at the patio. As much of the filth as we can get out there. Because as Ted Lasso says, dude, the only thing worse than being sad is being sad and being alone. And none of us are alone. We can get through this together. We'd love to see you guys tomorrow.
1: Absolutely.
0: At 58 Social. And for anybody that needs to hear it, it gets easier. Every day it gets a little easier. Just got to do it every day. That's the dirty work. But it does get easier. 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
9: What's going on, everyone? You just heard Copes and Papa talking about it, that the sports media landscape is changing in the Bay Area to a great extent. And this is why I will continue to value radio as the landscape for sports broadcasting continues to change day by day, almost minute by minute. We are all very, very much upset today about the, and I don't mean upset in a pitchforks, but I just mean upset by the news that Mike Kruko has announced that this will be his final year. He's retiring at the end of the year. And I would say with about 99% certainty that you cannot find a national announcer that you have anything close to that type of an emotional connection with. Even though there are great announcers, I think Al Michaels is stupendous. I think the Bob Costas is stupendous. I think the John Strong is remarkable. I think Doc Emrick, he's retired now, but he was absolutely amazing. And I would say that all of these announcers had an influence on my career as a play-by-play announcer. And I could talk about the Dan Patrick Show, Dan Le Batard. We can talk about Colin Cowherd. We can talk about any number of other talk hosts that are on the national level. But I would also counter that you do not have the emotional connection with any of those guys like you do with your home announcers. Because whether it's talking about a Greg Papa and a Tim Ryan on 49ers football, you don't feel the same way about a Tony Romo and a Jim Nantz. Even though when they're at the best of their game, I acknowledge that they are phenomenal broadcasters. And I hope that whatever Tony Romo's going through, he can get his act together and, you know, be the announcer that he once was. Because when Tony Romo was on top of his game, he was phenomenal. I expect Jim Nantz to be everything we know Jim Nantz is capable of being. It's not the same as an emotional connection that you have with your hometown announcer. And I think that is the value of radio going forward. Because as I have seen it in Major League Soccer, and I talked about this a little bit last night, when Major League Soccer signed their deal with Apple TV, the home TV broadcast ceased to exist. It all became the NFL, in which you got the national game, and that was it. There was no home broadcast simultaneously, and so the last bastion of the home broadcast in Major League Soccer became the radio broadcast, which you can simulcast on Apple TV. I'm not just trying to promote myself, but we have seen an uptick in our listening audience by way of the Apple TV viewership, because you can select the home radio broadcast and people say, I want this because you know my team better than the guys on TV. And I don't believe in broadcaster on broadcaster crime. I think the broadcasters on Major League Soccer do a phenomenal job. However, that's not incorrect. They don't know the team as well as I do. If I was to do a Giants broadcast tomorrow versus somebody doing it on Apple TV, not that that guy doing it for Apple TV is a poor broadcaster, anything but. If you're doing a national level broadcast, you are by definition a very, very good broadcaster. But they are not going to be able to cite games where Kurt Manwaring had a great day, where we can talk about Eugenio Velez, where we can talk about, you know, any number of topics that have come up over the years that you have to be living the day-to-day Giants baseball to understand. And fortunately, we've been lucky to have Mike Kruko, who's been part of this franchise as an announcer and a broadcaster for roughly 40 years. I mean, it's been 36 as an announcer, but you go back to, you know, his all-star year in 1986 and everything he's meant to the franchise. Obviously, he was a good pitcher. I would never take anything away from Kruk in that capacity because he was at a long Major League Baseball career. But what he became as an announcer, and I don't know how Giants games are going to be without Kruk and Kipe together for the entirety of a year. I always expected them to go out together, but I know that Kruko obviously has different medical situations, in which Kuiper has medical situations as well, or did and has been dealing with those. That's a part of aging. But right now, I think this is the power of radio, because I do think that in the long term, the TV broadcasts for the home TV, for the away TV, with big tech swallowing broadcasting, what does big tech do best? A term I use lightly, but what they do is they slash expenses. These bean counters say to themselves, why would we pay for two broadcasts when we can have one? That is the NFL model. That is the Major League Soccer model. And I think it's going to come to the rest of sports. And I've done the math across sports and think about the millions of dollars annually they would save. If you think that's not enough for them, I don't know. I think that millions of dollars to the way these companies are run and the way that they take the hacksaw to the budget and they slice and they slice and they slice so that their shareholders, who they care a bit more about than you, the viewer, they'll slice. Because let me ask you this, not to denigrate the power of radio. If I had it my way, radio would be your go-to listening device or your go-to, you know, consumption model for what broadcast sports are in 2026. However, I know when you have the option to watch, you're going to watch it. What are you going to do? Not watch? What are you going to do? Not watch? I repeat that. What are you going to do? Not watch? They know they have you by the pair. They know you are going to watch the broadcast. Even if you don't love the announcers, and they'll say, hey, we'll give you the option of giving you your home radio broadcast. That is how this model is going to be, in my opinion, going forward. It's not going to happen overnight. But I notice that the Apple TV model, they've done various of the same things with their Friday Night Baseball, where you can get the home radio broadcast. Right now, you don't have an easy ability to sync up the radio broadcast with the NFL broadcast, be it on Fox or CBS. However, I have noticed, because I do prefer a home broadcast for those games, that if I was watching the 49ers over a streaming service on my TV and I turned on the radio broadcast on a streaming service like an Alexa, sync was pretty darn good right in and of itself out the gates. And that is just what I think we're all going to have to get used to. But in my opinion, because it's a different announcer on the 49ers usually every week, it's a different announcer when you're watching the playoffs for every series, depending on who it is. I mean, yeah, for a while there, it was going to be Mike Breen on the Warriors. That was pretty much a given. But you don't form those emotional connections. You have lived those moments, those ups, those downs, the highest of highs. Mike Kruko, Dwayne Kuiper, Dave Fleming, John Miller, they were with you. The lowest of lows. I go back to 2009 and the Giants getting walked off in an extra inning games, a game against the Rockies, and Kuiper just goes, this is not good news. Or the silence that he had earlier this year with Marte and the walk-off against Arizona. And those are the things that home broadcasters can only give you, because you have lived those highs and those lows with them in a way that, because you know, even though they're not quote-unquote homer, over-the-top homers, they have a genuine affinity for the team. And you're more likely to feel that emotion that is conveyed by the announcers than if it's by the national broadcasters. One of the great criticisms I hear of a Joe Buck, who I think is a phenomenal broadcaster, but people think that he's not. He's a minimalist. He doesn't go over the top. He doesn't yell and scream. He is just trying to give you as neutral a call as possible. The way I know that he's giving as neutral a call as possible is usually because the fan bases of both teams he's broadcast say, Joe Buck hates our team. Joe Buck clearly hates Team XYZ. He's obviously a fan of Team ABC. That tells me he's doing a good job. That's the model, guys. That's where we're going. And it's not going to be able to go back to the way it was. We are all watching media change day in, day out. And so cherish the time that you have right now. And I'm not trying to make it sound like, you know, Kruk is going to be gone altogether from the world. I think that Kruk has many, many wonderful years in front of him with his family, but he's done a lot of baseball for the majority of his life. And the man deserves some time away from the grind of a season. Because even if he doesn't do every broadcast like he used to, He very much is watching every single game. He very much is involved with the day-to-day news cycle of being a broadcaster. You can't just because you're not doing a game, you can't just not pay attention. That is a life-encompassing job. I speak from experience. You know, I have books at home where I write notes about other teams around Major League Soccer during the season. I do the same thing during the hockey season because I have to be ready to go to be able to pull a reference point about everything. I have to be able to talk about what Evander is doing with Cincinnati. I have to be able to talk about what I saw Leon Draisaitl do the night before when Edmonton played. You just have to be ready to go. You have to have that stuff all ready at your disposal or else you're not good enough at your job. And so you're tracking every game, every story. It's all encompassing. Mike Kruko deserves some time away from that. But as I say, as the model evolves, because I know that we all love Flem and John Miller, who have done a phenomenal job over the years. And I previously, you know, whether it was Hank Greenwald before, I used to listen to him. And I know that this is the great generational divide between me and my dad. My dad thinks of Lon Simmons as the Giants. I think of Lon Simmons as the A's. That's the difference between being born in 1946 and 1982. That is one of the big ways that you know my dad and I have a generational divide when it comes to broadcasters. But the model is changing, guys, and the emotions that you have seen conveyed over the years through crew, because you're not, whatever the model evolves to, you're not going to have the next morning on these KMBR airwaves that pissed off announcer. We got red ass Kruk. We got pissed off Kipe. And we're still going to get those things the rest of this year. And I think Kipe's still going to be part of the morning show coming on once or twice a week, whatever it's going to be. But I loved hearing how pissed off they were about losses. I loved hearing just the anger and the vitriol in their blood get up that would remind you that they were those players and it still runs through their veins. We're not going to get that anymore. So if you want to get in on the calls and, you know, let it be known, you know, how much you appreciate the broadcasters that we have here in the Bay Area, it could be Randy Hahn and Drew Remenda or Dan Rusinowski. It could be those guys. You know, obviously we had it so good for so long with the Ray Fosse, with the A's. And I'm not taking anything away from any of the current A's broadcast crew, but so much has changed over the years. I mean, when we lost Ray Fosse, if you're a baseball fan, that felt like a knife to the heart. Watching that guy's broadcast and hearing him do the things that he did is phenomenal. Ken Korak is a phenomenal broadcaster who is probably getting towards the end of his career. Not that I'm trying to usher him along because I think Ken Korak is a phenomenal broadcaster. But again, these are the team broadcasters. And we're going to have, I believe, within the next, you know, 5, 10, 15 years, fewer and fewer of that model existing where you have your home TV guys and you have your home radio guys. It's just going to be the home announcers that you might be able to get by way of a simulcast on radio and TV at the same time, because it just makes more sense as these tech companies swallow to just go with the one TV broadcast. And I know this sounds relatively, I don't know if I'm breaking any news here by saying this, but it just feels like it's the model. Like that is what is going to happen. And I hate that because I want to be able to hear my home call of both radio and television. You know, I used to go and do my broadcast for the Earthquakes, and me and Joe Cannon would do it, and then I would go home and I'd watch the TV broadcast and I'd compare what Anthony Passarelli and Chris Dangerfield said about plays compared to what Joe Cannon and myself said. That was something that I really enjoyed doing. Now I don't have that. I have the national guys on Apple TV who, again, do a phenomenal job, but they are not going to be able to pull out of their back pocket the institutional and lifetime knowledge of the San Jose Earthquakes that I have, or Joe Cannon has, or Chris Dangerfield has, or Anthony Passarelli. I was at the first ever Earthquakes game. Unless you were on the field in that game, it's going to be hard for you to compare that institutional knowledge. I'm not saying this to, you know, make myself sound cool. I was, you know, 13 going on 14. I wasn't thinking like a broadcaster then, but it is something that is changing in the world of sports, where I think the model that the NFL has shown us is going to be the one adopted by big tech as they swallow up all of sports and more of our economy. Why would they pay for two broadcasts when they can pay for one? And I think that's a question that everyone should start asking themselves. So if you want to riff on that at all, is that something you're ready to start paying for as well? I mean, we know that all of the NFL is not as viewable as it was a few years ago. I remember whatever the old situation was for Thursday night football, I remember there was a time back in the early Tebow era where I did not have that as part of my cable package. Maybe it was on NFL Network. I forget. And so I'd have to go to like a bar to watch it, which was not an inexpensive way to watch a game, by the way, because you go to a bar and you start asking yourself, well, you know, I'm just going to sit here. I'm just going to have one beer. And, you know, this was what, 2011? Like, I could get a beer and tip $6. Who goes and has one beer? Who goes and has two beers? Who doesn't suddenly get hungry after two beers? And you're thinking to yourself, why don't I just get this cable package? But you're like, no, I'm not going to commit to it. I'm not going to commit to that money. And then you repeat the process every time that a game specifically on Thursday night is on that you want to watch. It's the principle, damn it. I wasn't going to give them that money. Plus, I had fun going out and drinking on Thursday nights. You know, if we're going to be honest, it's a great way to take in a game. Maybe not the most financially responsible way to take in the game, but, you know, you do what you got to do to watch some football. Everyone else remember those nights with Tim Tebow? Back when he was the guy, when he was the man? I still think that he deserved more of a chance in the NFL. I will die on that hill. Even if Tim Tebow and I, in terms of our world outlook, just polar opposites, he's out there just swinging to Jesus, doing his whole thing, and I'm out here crying the science crowd. I love Tim Tebow as a football player, and I would watch him today if he was given a chance. So again, if you want to get on it, 808 KMBR, talk about the changes that are coming to the industry. We've got a great show coming up for you tonight. I have gone to my Rolodex, and we've got Matt Barrows coming up at 6:30. We've got Ben Ross coming up at 7. Dan Rusinowski coming up at 7:30. At 8, Alicia Jessup. And then at 8:30, we're going to talk with American soccer legend Sasha Kljestan. So, yeah, we've got a great show coming up. We've got Anthony Garcia running things back at the KMBR studios. So what, I ask you, what could possibly go wrong? All right, we're going to take a quick break. If you want to get it on the phone lines, 808-KMBR, that's on the other side. We'll also check out what some of my folks in the YouTube chat have to say, where I'm usually in and chatting during the commercials. So that's what we got coming up, folks. You're on Sports Phone KMBR, back after this.
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10: Wow, things are certainly changing in Bay Area sports media. Today, Mike Kruko announced after 36 seasons as analyst for the San Francisco Giants, he'll be retiring after the season. With 47 games left, I'd say that's the biggest thing to cherish for the remainder of the season. 415-808-5627, Giants fans, call in and let us know how much Mike Kruko has meant to you in the last 36 years.
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0: coming in. Before we've got, we're going to get through this real quick, and then we've got Matt Barrows on the other side. I want to, I've been waiting too long, but I do want to get to these calls. We got Benjamin. He's calling in from SoCal. He's talking about some of the concerns he has about the changing landscape of broadcasting. Benjamin in SoCal, what's going on? What's on your mind?
1: Yeah, so you're talking about the radio broadcast syncing up with TV. I guess what I'm trying to understand is, do you think that the radio broadcast will always be available, or do you think that radio, like just radio itself, or like radio alone, that option, that that's going to go away completely?
0: I think radio is evolving. I think right now you have two things going on. There is terrestrial radio, which we still have AM, FM signals. There's also the future that's happening with streaming audio as well. For instance, at the San Jose Sharks, we took our broadcast off terrestrial radio. We put it on the Sharks Audio Network, which is streaming only. There are other markets in Central and Northern California that have radio stations that air our Sharks broadcasts. So it's a mixed bag. I think that because of the rock solid technology of radio, it's going to last for a long, long time, especially live sports. I think you're seeing the changing because music is consumed very differently now. You're also looking at the way that, you know, news is consumed differently, but I think live sports, live news, they're going to have a longer life than the rest of what traditional formats are on radio for a long, long time. I hope we get sports talk as long as we can go, because to me, I listen to podcasts too. I am a podcaster. I have several that are up on the internet, but I do radio as well because podcasts aren't live. There's nothing like listening to a live talk show or live news coverage when something is breaking that does not exist in podcasting. Yes, there are live streams, of which you'll see on YouTube and such, but it's not the same. But yeah, that is something that I think will continue to exist. But Benjamin, thank you for the call. Let's go to Ken in San Ramon. He wants to talk about Kruk and Kipe. Ken, what's going on? How are you doing?
2: Hey, thanks for taking my call. I'm doing great. So that's the simple point, is that Kruko in particular, but Kuiper nearly as well, in my opinion, are both the equivalent or the same talent as John Madden in terms of what they've taught people about their sport.
0: Mm-hmm.
2: And so we've loved listening to both of them over the years.
0: Oh, 100%. I think John Madden will go down as the best color commentator ever, because I think he allowed for people like Kruk and Kipe to be next level engaged. Because if you listen to sportscast through the years, like, it's gotten more and more effusive, more and more emotional, more and more just engaged with the game. And John Madden, you know, you can't say anything but positivity about the way that he literally changed the sports media landscape by his video game as well. And that's one of the most, you know, transformative forms of media involved with sports consumption now. But you nailed it, man. I mean, Kruk and Kipe, the way they explain and have taught the game to everyone, you can't ask for much more. And that's why it's going to be really hard not listening to those two together. We still get Kipe and Kipe's greatness. He is the greatest athlete turned play-by-play announcer ever, in my opinion. And he'll still be great, but it's not going to be the same as hearing them together. Ken, thanks for the call. John in South City, he wants to talk Kruk. John, good evening. What's going on?
3: Good evening, Ted. How are you doing? It's an honor to talk to you, my friend.
0: Right on. I appreciate you calling in. What's up?
3: You know, I'm here to talk about Mike Kruko, man. What a run he had. 37 years as a broadcaster, man. Wow. I mean, to me, honest, I grew up watching Dwayne Kuiper, Mike Kruko, John Miller. And I also want to shout out to Greg Papa. Mm-hmm. Greg, we need you to get better, man. Be strong for us. Get better, Greg. That's all I got to say to him.
0: John,
3: I mean, go ahead.
0: No, I was going to say, we got to get out, but I love the call, John. I love the passion. You want to finish your point? No, we lost John. Okay, well, thank you, John. I appreciate the call. And yeah, especially the kicker there at the end where he wants Greg Papa to get healthy. Yeah, we all do. Greg Papa is a phenomenal broadcaster. Not that I don't love everyone who's filled in, and Guy Haberman's going to do a great job, but listening to Pop call play-by-play, that's some good stuff right there. We're going to take a quick break, though. On the other side, we're going to talk some 49ers with Matt Barrows of The Athletic. 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

0: Here's your host, Ted Rainey.
1: We're back, everyone. We got a nice bed of Oasis bringing us here as we welcome the one and only Matt Barrows of The Athletic. And Matt Barrows was somebody that back in the old Ted Rainey show days on KMBR, Ted 50, I used to lean on heavily, and now I get to have him back in my life because this is the great thing about getting back on KMBR Airwaves. I'm like, yes, I'm going to get all my people on once again. The great Matt Barrows, who because of him to this day, I still use the round tripper term when I talk about very, very busy days. Matt Barrows, what's going on, man? How are you doing?
2: I'm doing well. No round trippers so far this summer. More like getting up early and sitting in traffic. But yeah, I'm glad you remember the term.
1: Oh, yes, it's become part of the modern Ramey lexicon. And I think that everyone should also have to pour one out for Matt Barrows because he has had to work with my dad. He has had to work with me. And people who have to work with multiple Rameys over the course of their lives, we owe them all a little bit of sympathy. But Matt, I have to ask you, and I hope my dad is laughing about that because I'm sure he's listening at home. But, you know, this 49ers training camp, I'm laughing because all throughout the offseason, people would say, what's the key for the 49ers, Ted? And I'd say health. And then we're already 20 guys, you know, missing practices by August 5th. And I'm like, are we really here already? And I know they're not all cataclysmic injuries. Ricky Pearsall is really the one that, you know, you point to. But even that was not something that was sustained during this training camp. But are you a little bit just miffed at the fact that that injury story has taken center stage so quickly?
2: I am. Well, first of all, I have to correct you. It's 19 guys because Sam Okwuonu actually didn't miss practice today. So they chopped it down by one. So we're heading in the right direction, Ted. But yeah, it did because this year they added this jog through day to the segment of practices. Every third practice is a jog through, which is essentially a walkthrough. So they're not in helmets, they're not in pads. 19 guys because Sam Okwuonu actually didn't miss practice today. So they chopped it down by one. So we're heading in the right direction, Ted. But yeah, it did because this year they added this jog through day to the segment of practices. Every third practice is a jog through, which is essentially a walkthrough. So they're not in helmets, they're not in pads, they're in practices. Every third practice is a jog through, which is essentially a walkthrough. So they're not in helmets, they're not in pads, or, you know, now at walkthrough speed, the numbers of injured players are still commensurate with what they were last year. And they were bad last year, and they were bad the year before that. So that is a surprise, and I can only imagine it surprised the 49ers as well, who thought that perhaps with this walkthrough, they just wouldn't have the big numbers like they have. I will say you're right that, you know, very, very few of them are really serious. Apart from Ricky Pearsall, I'd say Vidarian Lowe, he's had a high ankle sprain on the very first practice. That's probably the worst one. That's a, I don't know, several week injury. But other than that, it doesn't look like any of these guys are out for very long. And I think the 49ers might also be making sure that, you know, the Dre Greenlaws, the Nick Boses, mm-hmm. the Osa Adigazuas are ready for next week's joint practice with the Titans, and B, preseason game a couple of days later with the practice. That's probably the worst one. That's a, I don't know, several week injury. But other than that, it doesn't look like any of these guys are out for very long. And I think the 49ers might also be making sure that, you know, the Dre Greenlaws, the Nick Boses, mm-hmm. the Osa Adigazuas are ready for next week's joint practice with the Titans, and B, preseason game a couple of days later
1: sore Achilles. It was using the term of soreness to kind of give them a nebulous idea of being able to not have these guys practice, because I think they realize, okay, you know, we're getting these guys out there. We, you know, Super Bowl is not won tomorrow. But I do ask on top of that, the reference of the callus has been made again, and I'm wondering, do you think there will be any adjustment during this training camp period of like, ooh, already a lot of guys on our radar in terms of injury? Maybe the callus is not as important as we think it is.
2: I think that they feel like maybe the callus is already built, or it's close to being built, which is why they're pulling the reins off of some of these guys. I do think, though, that Shanahan believes in the callus. The callus has been part of his philosophy, from the beginning. He feels like some strains and sprains in August are worth it if you were at a faster pace than your opponent in September and October. I think the question becomes, okay, if you believe that, then what happens in December and in January? Mm-hmm. January has been tough on this team sometimes with guys just literally, in Dre Greenlaw's case, falling apart, having a major injury at that point. George Kittle did in January in Philadelphia this past January. So to me, that's sort of a concern. It does seem like sometimes they start to fade at points. Like I said, this has been a very, very important part of Kyle Shanahan's calculus from jump. And you can argue that it's paid dividends in most of the years that he's been here.
1: I guess I have a two-part question for you. Do you agree with the idea of the callus in essence? And how would you compare it to how a very intense man constructed things with his teams in Jim Harbaugh here in San Francisco?
2: Yeah, I mean, it's similar. I remember that first year in 2011. It was just a very crazy offseason because of the lockout, because Harbaugh was coming in, because Alex Smith looked like he was out the door and then came back and came back with a vengeance. But I do remember to a man, they would have an injury and then Harbaugh would come to the podium the next day. And his phrase was, "We dodged a bullet," which is to say that injury that we were worried about, turned out to be a sprain. It's not a big injury. And, that 2011 team was pretty healthy. Now, by the time we got to 2013 and 2014, the chickens started to come home to roost. It was an older team already. And, the Patrick Willises, Navarro Bowman, Justin Smith, the wheels started to fall off that team. So that's something that I think this team needs to consider. It's not the 2019 49ers anymore. It's 7 years later, and some of these guys are 7 years older. Nick Bosa, Dre Greenlaw, George Kittle, guys that were on that team, Debo Samuel. I don't think that they can kind of take the pounding and the pace that they could 7 years ago.
1: I don't expect you to have the answer to this, Matt. And again, we're talking with Matt Barrows of The Athletic here on Sports Phone KMBR. But with Nick Bosa, this is his third knee. Do we have any sort of a track record on performance for guys who have done the ACL three times?
2: I can't think of any. I mean, right. The one that pops to mind is Frank Gore, but that was different knees.
1: Yeah.
2: He certainly bounced back from that. Bosa seems comfortable with it. He looks good out there when he's been practicing. He's only done individual drills, mm-hmm. but you see him springing off the line of scrimmage. You see him in some of the speed stuff that they do in individuals, and he looks like himself. I don't know if we're going to see him very much in these preseason games. I do think that he probably wants to play quite a bit in the joint practices. They've got the Titans this coming Tuesday, and a week later they've got the Chargers, speaking of Jim Harbaugh, in L.A. for a joint practice. I imagine that's sort of the most intense action that a Nick Bosa will see in August, and we'll certainly ask him after that. But, the issue with three ACLs is that, two of them are happening to the same knee, And the first time the surgery happens to that knee, the surgeon, you know, picks like the best anchor points, the best way to repair the knee. When it happens again, those anchor points are already taken, and the surgeon has to basically improvise or go to the next best spot. So I think that's a concern overall. I don't know whether it was a concern per se with Nick Bosa and his surgery. He seems pretty comfortable with it, though. It does not seem to be a problem. He doesn't seem concerned about the stability of the knee. I think he's just concerned about kind of getting back into the swing of things after almost a year off.
1: I think the way I react to it, though, Matt, is that if there's anyone who will be able to bounce back, it is a Nick Bosa because of the way that he and his brother were prepared for the football life by their dad, John. I mean, obviously, we go back to the combine numbers that Bosa put up, Nick Bosa put up specifically, and just we all knew by watching his performance, by watching what he was capable of as an athlete, like this guy is going to be okay. And he has had no problem bouncing back from injury before. And that's why I asked the question, like, am I overconfident in my ability or in his ability to bounce back? Because I feel, again, it's like an overconfident, like, oh, yeah, Bosa will be able to handle this. He'll be fine. When I'm basing that on a lot of unknowns, considering this is his third injury.
2: Yeah, he also had the abdominal / groin sports hernia or whatever they call it, you know, coming into the draft in 2019, his senior season or his last season at Ohio State, and then ended up being, you know, defensive rookie of the year the following year. I think that the year after his 2020 ACL, which is left knee, about the same time of year as last year's, he comes back and he has 15 and a half sacks in 2020.

0: that they lacked talent at the edges. And, you know, with Nick Bosa not practicing, with Mykal Williams not practicing, it's hard to see a difference with what we were seeing for most of the season in 2025.
1: In 2025, though, I would say that Robert Saleh was able to scheme his way through the 49ers' problems for a lot of the season. Towards the end of the year, it got a little bit more of, okay, the 49ers are going to have to outscore their problems. But is Raheem Morris going to be able to do similar?
0: I think it's going to be a different approach. I think that Robert Saleh, I don't want to say went conservative, but, you know, as bad as the injuries were, I mean, we're talking Fred Warner, we're talking Nick Bosa, everyone knows the list by now. They were still only allowing something like, you know, 21.3 points a game, which was good. I mean, it wasn't tops in the league, but not what you would expect from a defense that just got decimated like that. And that's because they were playing, you know, the cover two and trying their best not to allow big plays, and they were getting good linebacker play from Tatum Bethune and some of these backups. I think the Raheem Morris approach, if that scenario occurred, would be to try to scheme around it and be aggressive and to make plays. The flip side of that is that you end up giving up plays and you end up getting up points as well. I was a little surprised when I looked it up, but the Falcons last year allowed 23 points. I forget what the number was, but more than 2 points more per game than the 49ers did, which is counterintuitive because their sack numbers, their takeaway numbers were much, much better than the 49ers. But to your point, Robert Saleh did a good job. Wasn't flashy by any stretch, but I think he did a good job of just kind of keeping the ship from breaking apart. And not allowing, you know, the big plays and the scads of touchdowns.
1: What's the latest on Kyle Shanahan? I know I've heard you speak and write to the lack of maybe endurance that he has right now, but does it seem like he is getting back up to speed slowly but surely? Because I've brought this up in the last couple of days, Matt, that one of the interesting things about the Pearsall injury and the signing of Debo and these injuries is it took all of the attention, which had previously been on Kyle Shanahan and his accident, and it took the attention directly on the team. And, you know, I think that that probably also happens because Kyle Shanahan's getting better, but there's really been nothing definitive about his timeline up to this point.
0: Yeah, and still nothing definitive, and I think that's the nature of concussions. The way Shanahan explained it to us when he gathered us in his office is that he's been instructed to sort of push things as far as he can, just sort of mentally. And then once he kind of pushes himself to the limit, then to back off. So the idea is that sort of like working out a muscle, you kind of expend as much energy as you can one day with the hope that, you know, over the next 3 days, it goes up and up. And I think that's been happening from the, you know, brief moments that we see him. He's spent more time on the field and has changed his location on the field. He started out camp, you know, well behind the defense, sort of out of the way, not interacting with anybody, watching with next to John Lynch. And since then, he's sort of migrated to his usual spot, which is behind the offense, sort of in the thick of things with all the action and with all the chatter. And I think that that's something that was bothering him early on after the accident. Just multiple voices was difficult. I mean, it was all the sort of classic issues with a concussion. Headaches, problem with light, problem with noise, and problem with stamina. And I think, you know, just from observation, those things have all started to diminish a little bit, but it's not quite there. He's not quite ready to put in a full day. And I think he's going to have to show that he can put in multiple full days, because it also hasn't been a steady ascent out of this concussion. It has over time, but you know, sometimes it feels like he's taken a step backward. So it's been a little bit jagged, that ascent, but I think it's all going in the right direction.

0: direction generally.
1: I don't think I'm breaking any, you know, unspoken ground here by saying that I feel that Kyle Shanahan is probably the most important coach to their team in the NFL. Did you feel like the franchise was rattled by the accident and everything that came out of it? Just because, and I'm not trying to not make this a personal issue about Shanahan's health, because that's paramount, but the 49ers without Kyle Shanahan are a very, very different team. I mean, what he was able to do with that injury-stricken team last year was arguably, in my opinion, his most impressive performance as a head coach.
0: Yeah, I think a lot of the league would agree with you, and I think probably Kyle Shanahan agrees with you as well. I'll put it this way. I mean, if they thought that he was going to miss the regular season, any of the regular season games, I think that there would be some real consternation. They don't think that that's going to happen. And they actually seem pretty secure with things as far as training camp. Chris Foerster, who's basically running the day-to-day practices, used the word autopilot. And, that might be right at this point. Very few head coaches have been in place as long as Kyle Shanahan has. Maybe Andy Reid might be the only other one. I mean, we're in year 10 now. That's an eternity for an NFL head coach. So his assistants, the equipment staff, these are the guys that actually run practice. They've all been doing it for a decade. And it's also a veteran team, with your Fred Warners and your Trent Williams. I mean, guys have been here for 5+ years. They've gone through 5+ training camps. So it is a bit on autopilot, and he has surrounded himself with really good assistants that know him. Chris Foerster, the chief among them. He's now the right-hand man. It used to be Mike McDaniel, and then when McDaniel went to Miami, I forget what year that was, Chris Foerster became that guy, the guy that really knows Kyle Shanahan, knows his offense, knows the running game, running aspect of it, whereas Kyle and his offensive coordinator this year, it's Clay Kubiak, are more the pass game guys. So the bases are covered. But to your point, once the season begins, that's where, you know, his talent really shows up. And that's where his talent was really showed off last year with, you know, Mac Jones coming in and not skipping a beat, Kendrick Bourne coming in, not skipping a beat. It really was impressive when you kind of take a step back and look at everything that happened and, you know, how they were able to eke out 12 wins plus a playoff win on the road in Philadelphia.
1: Matt, I will let you go. I could do this all night, but I will not do that to you. You've been very generous with your time, but I appreciate you making time for me, and we'll do it again. All right, man?
0: All right. Hey, we'll do a round tripper next time. We'll just go 24 hours radio show.
1: Sounds good. Matt Barrows, everyone. We are going to take a break. 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
3: Wow, things are certainly changing in Bay Area sports media. 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

0: broadcaster extraordinaire, the one and only Ben Ross. Ben, what's going on, man? How are you doing? Did we lose Ben?
1: You still got me?
0: Hello? There he is.
1: Sorry about that. Don't know what happened. Doing well, though. How are you doing?
0: I am doing excellent, man. I am just hoping that that is as problematic as anything in this in this interview will go. So, you know, you obviously get to cover, you know, all sorts of angles in sports with Cron. And you are hearing the stories from the fans that people want to get into that they don't want to get into. But I'm just curious if from you, what is the angle that you are going to cover now with Mike Kruko announcing that this is the end of his incredible broadcasting run with the San Francisco Giants? Like, how do you specifically want to go at it?
1: Yeah, well, I mean, what's amazing about it is obviously we know the impact that he's had on Giants fans over the years, but I think being here at Cron 4, just seeing how this goes beyond a sports story, right? I mean, it wasn't just the sports department that was covering this story today and, you know, into the weekend as well. This was a big news story for us. And I think we're planning to have news coverage hopefully out at the ballpark tomorrow as well. And I mean, he's a guy who's made such an impact from the Giants and beyond in the community as a player, as a fan, as a broadcaster. So, yeah, I mean, I think his impact, you know, a guy is big in the sports world when his impact goes beyond sports. And that's what I think that I've seen, at least here at Cron 4 today. I mean, we have been covering it from all angles, from the sports angle and some of our news reporters as well.
0: Well, that's, I think, what is getting at part of the problem that the Giants had with the Pride debacle. And Mike Kruko is the perfect example of a guy who transcends a sport, feels like he represents the identity of San Francisco. And I think the Giants have to be very, very careful as they move forward, because Mike Kruko has been, along with Joanne Kuiper and, you know, John Miller and Dave Fleming, they've all been so core of the identity of the Giants that when you lose one of those four cornerstone pillars, you've got to make sure that you don't just try and quote unquote replace it within the structure, but you have to look at what he specifically, you know, brought to the franchise. It's not just about finding another color commentator.
1: No, you're right about that. I mean, you named some of the guys. Like, how blessed have Giants fans been and the organization too, when you talk about people like Mike Kruko and Dwayne Kuiper and John Miller and now the next generation coming up too, guys like Dave Fleming, who's a legend already in sports casting. But I think you're right. I mean, with Mike Kruko in particular, you know, he and Dwayne Kuiper are probably, I would say, maybe the best broadcast team that there's ever been, because individually they're both incredibly talented broadcasters, but their chemistry is unique. I don't think we've seen anything quite like it for such a long period of time. And again, you're seeing some of the response on social media, just across the country. I saw Jason Stark, who's like a national baseball writer on the East Coast, saying, you know, Mike Kruko and Dwayne Kuiper are the reason that he stayed up late for so many Giants games when he's living on the East Coast and the games are starting at 10 o'clock his time, going well past midnight. I mean, these are guys that I think have been so influential, not just in the Bay Area, but all across the baseball world. And, you know, you're seeing a lot of sentiment that hopefully those two will go into the Hall of Fame together. And I think that, you know, it's kind of crazy that they're not already in the Hall of Fame, but I think it's just a matter of time.
0: Yeah. I mean, I know that we are very reverential to tradition, and the Ford C. Frick traditionally goes to one, but I feel like this would be an exception that you can't divest one from the other. You can't separate the two. They have to be conjoined, even in what we all feel is a very deserving induction.
1: Yeah, I'm with you on that. And hopefully the people in charge will, you know, be able to make the exception there. I mean, I think everybody agrees that, again, what's incredible about these two is that individually they both have Hall of Fame careers, but their chemistry and their friendship has really touched San Francisco, the whole Bay Area, and the whole baseball world over the years. And I think, you know, when you put these two guys together, their impact has been just huge. And so, yeah, I'm with you. I mean, it really wouldn't feel right to have one of them go in without the other.
0: What do you think about what the Giants were able to do at the deadline, which the Giants, I'm sure they're not looking at it this way, but celebrating Mike Kruko has been a lot easier of a story than digesting the Giants almost being 20 games under 500.
1: Yeah. You know what? I love what they did at the deadline. And I think that a lot of people are feeling that way too. I mean, look, it's obviously hard to give up some of the veteran players that they did. You know, Luis Arraez is already off to a great start in Philadelphia. I think Robbie Ray is a really beloved Giant, even though he wasn't here for that long. But they got some big time returns. You know, some of the prospects they got like multiple top five guys from different teams, organizations. I mean, bringing back Marcelo Meyer from Boston, who's a guy who I know hasn't lived up to the hype yet, but he's still only 23, and you know, a ton of talent there. The way that I looked at it was, and clearly I think Buster Posey looked at it the same way, is that the Giants' problems obviously have been biggest this year, but they go beyond this year, right? This has been a team that has struggled for the last 5 years. You know, they've been right around 500, and this year the bottom sort of fell out. But I think that it's clear they needed to make some real changes. They couldn't just keep running it back. And I don't think this is a full-on rebuild. You know, they still kept a lot of their core pieces. Mm-hmm. But at the same time, you have to go out there and try something different and restock the minor leagues. I mean, I think it's going to be critical for them. One of the things the Giants haven't been able to do recently is develop their own talent. And yeah. I think that's part of why they've found themselves in these struggles. You know, you got to be able to not only draft well and get good prospects in your system, but develop them. And I think they really added to their system now. Now the question is, can they develop these guys? Can some of these guys make an impact at the big league level in the next couple of years?
0: I know there's been a great deal of criticism towards Buster Posey, and this season did not go the way that many of us expected it to. My defense of Buster has been that he could never have known that the trade for Rafi Devers would go in terms of wins and losses the way that it did. The thing that he can be blamed for, even if you can say the Adames, you know, move a couple years ago was a little bit shaky as well, or extending Chapman, I'm kind of like, these are proven baseball players who know how to hit the ball usually. And, you know, they have a baseball card that's impressive for a reason. You know, it's the pitching, obviously, in the draft, they went all after pitching as well. And, you know, has Buster, with the moves he's made, has he shown the fan base that he is aware of some of the errors he's made along the way? And I don't know if Buster should be held responsible for every single error there is, but when you hire a team legend to be your, you know, president of baseball ops, then, you know, he's the face. He's going to take it on the chin.
1: Yeah, and I think that's fair, and I think Buster would probably tell you that that's fair as well. I mean, what's been interesting is it feels like Buster Posey has, and I'm not the first one to comment this, but it feels like Buster Posey has done a great job of finding young talent, right? Mm-hmm. Getting some big time prospects, whether it's through the draft or whether through trades. Some of the young guys he's brought in, I've really liked the moves. I think where he has struggled so far is some of the deals that you've mentioned. Now, I still love the Rafi Devers trade, and I think that ultimately, you know, we're seeing Devers have a strong second half and kind of get back to where his numbers usually are. I mean, this guy didn't just forget how to hit. He could still be a mainstay in the middle of your lineup. But then you look at the contracts that he gave Matt Chapman and Willy Adames. I mean, you know, they've been up and down, but I think that it's fair to say that those contracts, for the amount that they're getting, probably haven't worked out. I think just from the fact that those guys weren't moved at the deadline, it probably signals other teams weren't interested in taking on those contracts. And I think when you look at this season in particular, I do think that Buster Posey in the front office deserves some blame, just because we knew that the pitching staff had some question marks, both the rotation, you know, the starting rotation and the bullpen. And I don't think they did a good enough job of answering those questions or filling those holes. I mean, the bullpen obviously has been an issue all year, but even you look at the starting rotation, unfortunately, the moves he made this past offseason didn't really work there with Tyler Mahle and Adrian Hauser. Neither one of them has been great. Obviously, he moves Mahle at the deadline here. So, I mean, I think that it's absolutely fair to, you know, I think Buster Posey and the front office do deserve some of the blame for this year, but I credit him for going out and doing something about it at the deadline and not sort of living in denial here and just hoping that this core would turn it around next year. He made some real changes.
0: Again, we've got Ben Ross of Cron 4 joining us here on Sports Phone KMBR. I'll change gears, and I'll poke at the journalism side of what you do, Ben, and say, what's the big story with the 49ers for you right now? Are people wanting to know about the substation, or are they curious to hear about why Kyle Shanahan is, you know, when he's going to be fully back? Are they wondering what Brock Purdy will turn into? Is it Debo? Is it, you know, what are the 49ers going to do to, you know, bolster their pass rush? What's the biggest thing that you're going after right now when you're covering the 49ers, and what do fans ask you to talk about?
1: I think you nailed them all. I think those are all huge stories. I mean, I'd say right now, probably the biggest one is still Kyle Shanahan. And number, also, can I just say, I appreciate you calling me a journalist. I'm not so sure I'm quite in that category. So I try to be, but I'm really more of a broadcaster, a host. I just like to talk sports. I really respect the job that the real journalists do. But no, look, I think the Kyle Shanahan story is obviously big. And you know, when will he fully recover? I mean, clearly they're going to need him on the sideline when the season starts. And it sounds like he's going to be good to go for the season opener. But that's definitely something to keep an eye on. Like, when are we going to hear from Kyle Shanahan? It's encouraging that we've been seeing him out at practice more and more. But let's see, are we getting close to him maybe being also able to address the media? And obviously he did in his office. He brought some media members in to sort of discuss what happened in the accident. But let's see if he'll be able to do a press conference at some time and address the media. I'm sure fans are looking to hear from him. But, yeah, I think the other big topic is definitely going to be at wide receiver. You know, the injuries – the Ricky Pearsall injury is such a bummer just because of what he's already been able to overcome in his young career. And, you know, I think a lot of people were hoping this might be the breakout season for him. He showed signs of it last year before the injury. So it's a bummer for him. You know, I feel for him having to miss the year. And then you bring Debo Samuel back. Obviously you have all the Brandon Ayuk drama still, although, you know, you ask John Lynch and that's essentially a non-issue. He's not going to play for the Niners again. I think eventually he's just going to have to get released. And yeah. I mean, who knows if he's ever going to play anywhere again at this point, but yeah, we'll see. I mean, I think Brock Purdy, it's a big year for him as well. Look, he doesn't have to answer to the critics anymore. It's just, can he run the offense to the best of his ability without so many interceptions? I think Brock Purdy has proven that he is about as accurate a passer a lot of the time as just about anyone in the league. And he's been great. I don't think, you know, I think that he's one of the top quarterbacks in the league, but his problem is he'll definitely turn the ball over with some reckless decisions. And can he limit those while still being able to make the big plays and use his legs effectively? So, yeah. And then you talk about the defense too. Obviously the pass rush was a real problem last year, but you get Nick Bosa back. That helps out a lot right there. And Fred Warner going to be healthy hopefully this year as well. So I think the Niners are going to be fascinating because there's a lot of storylines to watch. And we hope that this, so far at least outside of the Ricky Pearsall injury, at least the training camp stuff has been fairly minor. I think a lot of people focus on the Niners injuries, but you know, look around the league. Unfortunately, what you see every year in training camp is guys go down for the year on every team. It's just it happens in football. And hopefully the Niners are able to avoid as many injuries as they had last year, but that's why football, more than any other sport, I think, is where you really need depth every single season.
0: I mean, that's what I'm really curious about, Ben, is that every year these guys come in and they're in the best shape of their lives and they get hurt. And I know that it's football. I know the NFL is a brutal game. By playing the sport of football, you're going to get hurt. That goes without saying. But I do wonder if the old way of doing it, where they would use training camp as a way to slowly acclimate their bodies as a form of an on-ramp for the regular season, as opposed to be expected to be coming in at 100%. I don't know if that, because we haven't seen a team do it that way in the modern era to show if it works, because there's such a premium to be 100% in game number one. And the other thing about this that amazes me, Ben, is that, and I'm sure that you and I can have this conversation in about 6 weeks, is we're going to watch the first couple weeks of NFL football and all those first games, and you and I are going to be at a Sharks preseason game and say, the quality of football has been blank and terrible. Like, that's the other part of this, is that we always hear these guys, they come in so ready, they're shredded, they're just running 4-3s everywhere, and then we watch the games, and we're like, this is mostly terrible.
1: Yeah, I mean, look, it's tough, I mean, because there is such a fine balance, right? I think that there is something to staying healthy and not, you know, you're going to see throughout the preseason, guys play maybe one series and that's it. We're seeing the first game of the season, the Hall of Fame game going on tonight. It's tough. I mean, football, obviously there's a lot of injuries from the physicality standpoint, but what's wild in training camp is how many non-contact injuries you see. And that's what a lot of the serious knee and leg injuries end up being early in training camp. I guess maybe it's just a numbers game, right? You have that many teams and you have that many players on every team. There's going to be a few guys that unfortunately get injured before the season even starts. You just hope that, if you're like a 49ers fan or whatever team you're rooting for, you just hope that it's nothing too significant or not to your key players. But again, I think football coaches and teams really know that going into a year, you've got to have depth. And it sounds like a cliche when these guys say next man up, but I feel like in football in particular, it's the actual truth and they really believe it. Like, you got to have two and three and fourth string guys who are ready to go, because I mean, whether it's week to week and it's like a minor injury or, you know, it's longer than that, there's always going to be the need for backups and third stringers to play significant roles. We see it every single year.
0: No, it's every year. And that's one of the things that made the 49ers last year so impressive, is they were able to deal with the injuries. They still got into the divisional round of playoffs before they were out physical in every capacity by the Seattle Seahawks, and their season came to an end. And even though I do think eventually Mike Evans will be healthy and able to play, Deshaun Stribling, etc., you know, Nick Bosa, you go down the list of all these guys, I still don't know if the 49ers can do more than get to the divisional round of the playoffs again. I mean, I just, that feels like the painful reality of where this team is. And maybe I'll be proven wrong. Lord knows it happens all the time. But I feel like this 49ers team, like, they're kind of in a window where they're good enough to get to the playoffs and lose. And that's, listen, I mean, the Jets would kill for that. But I just don't know if that's the point. And maybe I'm, you know, maybe a Jets fan would tell me, Ted, it is the point. Trust me, you don't want the other side of it. But I just feel like this is not a team that's capable of winning at all.
1: I mean, look, we'll see. I think a lot of it is going to be the defense, because I do like what they did on the offense. You mentioned Mike Evans, who I totally forgot to mention earlier when I'm talking about wide receivers. I mean, I know he's older, and we'll see if he can stay healthy too, but that's a big upgrade. Stribling has impressed in training camp. We'll see. I think, again, the defense was really the issue last year. And again, you know, most defenses are going to struggle with him. Lose a Fred Warner and a Nick Bosa. Mm-hmm. So health obviously is important. But, I mean, look, you're right. The other factor is just they're in a really, really good division, right? I mean, the Seattle Seahawks, the defending Super Bowl champions, the Rams might be the best team in the NFL, the preseason favorite. They go out and add Myles Garrett. We'll see if Aaron Donald ends up coming back. I mean, it's going to be challenging just being in that division. I think, you know, we've seen in football, you just got to get hot at the right time. Number one, you got to get into the playoffs. Number two, you got to be healthy. And number three, you got to be playing your best football at the end of the season. And so I think that they're definitely not necessarily a favorite to make it to the Super Bowl. But if you can get into the playoffs and if they're healthy, they certainly have a chance. And we'll see. I mean, maybe they can make some more upgrades before the season or during the season. We'll see what happens from a health standpoint. I think, as I mentioned, it's a big year for Brock Purdy because I think mm-hmm. that, you know, you obviously need an elite quarterback. And he has shown that he can be that. Again, it sounds oversimplified to say he's great when he doesn't turn it over. But that him more than almost any quarterback I've seen, that's kind of the case because that offense can be so explosive. He just sometimes makes bad decisions with the ball, and hopefully he can limit those.
0: Well, he forces things. And, you know, we used to hear how much everyone loved that of Brett Favre. They'd use the gunslinger term. And, yeah, it's mm-hmm. not fair to compare Brock Purdy to Brett Favre. However, I mean, Drew Brees is another example of this. Is like the guys who push things to make things happen, it's because they have the confidence and the ability to make things happen. And Brock Purdy, which I'm with you, Ben. I think Brock Purdy is a great quarterback, and it always drives me crazy when people have said previously, oh, he came into a Niners team. Look at all the weapons he had. And I'm like, yeah, you mean he used them like a quarterback is supposed to do? Are you holding that against him for finding the available targets on the field? Like, guys, like, we've lost the plot if that's your complaint.
1: Yeah, well, and that's a great point because, first of all, yeah, I think every great quarterback has had great weapons before. But you look at what he dealt with last year, and I think it was really impressive, like you said, with everyone who went down with injuries, the fact that they were still able to win 12 games and get to the playoffs and win a playoff game, I think that showed me a lot. You're right, though. I mean, it's a fine line for a quarterback like Brock Purdy who does like to extend plays with his legs, and he's as good as there is at avoiding sacks. I mean, he's so mobile. He's very accurate, but it can lead to some forced passes and some bad interceptions. I think the key is sort of knowing the time and place. I mean, not all interceptions are created equal. Some of them are more backbreakers than others. You know, when you're like in field goal range or when certain third downs, maybe that's when you take your shot. First down interceptions, I think, hurt a lot worse, depending on where you are on the field. So it's still a learning experience, I think, for Brock. He's getting better, and you know, he's all of a sudden he's now a veteran. I am interested to see how he comes out this season. By all accounts, it's been a really strong start to training camp for him.
0: No, it's been exciting to see. But Ben, I know you've got stuff to do, so I will let you go. But I appreciate your time as always, and we'll do it again soon. All right, man.
1: Anytime, Ted. Appreciate it, man. Thanks.
0: Again, that is the great Ben Ross. And again, if you guys don't know how good of a broadcaster he is, just look for his reel on YouTube and stuff. You'll hear him doing play-by-play and stuff. We're spoiled with how many good announcers we have here in the Bay Area. And yeah, it's a major market. It's what you get. But getting to know Ben over the years has been great. And he's one of the guys who I can count on to be at those Sharks games. I'm like, yes, we got him in the South Bay, baby. But we're going to take a break as we're rolling on. We are going to talk to Dan Rusinowski coming up, the Hall of Fame play-by-play voice of the San Jose Sharks. So we're going to keep it rolling along here on Sports Phone KMBR.
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0: some Crook and Kipe. Bob, what's going on? How are you doing?
1: Well, really, really well. I have a great story because I pitched in college at Rutgers, and then I played 20 or 30 years of semi-pro ball with retired Yankees, Dodgers, and Giants because they all lived around where I did. And so when I was 60, I went to Giants fantasy camp for 15 years. And my locker mates were Crooko and Kiper because my last name starts with an L, so it was KKL. So I got dressed every day with them. They gave us one night off for dinner every year, and the three of us went out to dinner. So I really got to know them. So later, after I had retired, I caught a lot of foul balls at the old park and the new park, and they roasted me for nine innings, and then they gave me catch of the game at the end of the game. These guys have a wonderful sense of humor. They were great teammates, and they're great teammates on air. Two of the best people I've ever met in my life. So this is going to be a big loss, but at the same time, enjoy it from now until the end of the year. And he'll be around because these guys are so close as friends. You know. So that's it for me. I was very lucky.
0: Bob, great call. And again, every time I hear about your fantasy camp and the guys you got to play with and interact with, I am very, very jealous because that sounds about as fun as you could possibly have. But yeah, I mean, this... the impact that Crook and Kipe have all around the Bay Area and their broadcasting and the culture of San Francisco and the Bay Area, it's undeniable. It's absolutely undeniable. A team that's about to have a lot of impact around the Bay Area are the San Jose Sharks. And on the other side, we're going to talk to Dan Rusinowski about Team Teal. But we've got Rick in Hayward. He wants to talk some Sharks. Rick, what's going on, man? How are you doing?
2: I'm fine, Ted. Hey, just quick, I want to echo the sentiments on Crook, and just tell you that I was at a game in Phoenix about 20 years ago, and I missed the foul ball, and I was sitting right in front of the broadcast booth, and it was a game where they were doing radio, I think, and they would just not let up on me for seven innings. It was everything under the sun, you name it, during in-between innings. They offered me their gloves, everything. They are the best, no doubt about it, and they will be sorely missed.
0: Yeah, and we'll still get more Kipe, but with the pairing not being the same, it's there's only, and this sounds weird, but there's only one Crook and Kipe.
2: Yeah, that's for sure. Well, it's kind of like listening to Dan and Drew, or excuse me, Randy and Drew. You know, we've been so lucky in our listening of the local sports teams, and that's why I called you. I want to really talk about the Sharks. I look at the pairings on defense, and I really think we're missing a 7th D. And then don't you think we have too many forwards right now? I mean, it kind of worked out without Mason, but now that we have Mason, where do you slot Chernyshev? You got Marchment, Chernyshev, Sherwood, you got Gaudette, you got all these forwards, and you only have 12 spots, and they're not going to change the centers. I look at the centers as being Celebrini, Misa, Winberg, and Ostapchuk. And after that, you know, maybe Delandry is number 5, but after that, where do you slot the forwards?
0: I understand. I do this all the time where I'm trying to figure out what the combinations are going to be. Chernyshev, I think, if I had to guess, he will be starting out the year as the left wing on the first line with Macklin and Will. That would just be my guess. I think that.
2: And that's where I have him, too.
0: And when you get beyond that, it gets a little bit more interesting because, you know, the guy who I can't figure out where they're going to put him is Tyler Toffoli, just because I don't know where exactly. I can't see them putting him on the fourth line or something like that. But when you start to do the line combinations, it gets very crowded. Like you said, there's Delandry is a part of this, and there's Gaudette, and there's Goodrow, and it's a lot of questions. So I'm actually, Rick, going to bring that up with Dan Rusinowski when I talk to him next, which we got to get out for him. But I appreciate your call, Rick, and you've got my email, so hit me up. But we're going to take a quick break, and we'll continue on this Sharks thread on the other side by bringing in Dan Rusinowski, the Hall of Fame play-by-play voice of the San Jose Sharks. That's next here on Sports Phone KMBR.
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0: Welcome back, everyone. It's a Thursday night in August. It's the beautiful Bay Area. And we are joined by the Hall of Fame voice of the San Jose Sharks, the one and only Dan Rusinowski. Rusi, what's going on, man? How are you doing?
12: Just a beautiful night here in the Bay Area, getting excited for hockey, but enjoying what's left of the summer.
0: Yeah, it is. It's been very nice. And the thing that I keep on thinking about, Dan, is that it feels like you and I are going to have shorter summers or shorter off seasons for these San Jose Sharks coming in the very short and soon future, because it does feel like this team has really taken some strides. And since the time that you were last on with me here on Sports Phone, they extended Macklin Celebrini, which he is a generational talent that, you know, every time we watch him, we feel like we could see something we've never seen before. But one that I think fans are going to learn more about, and we'll talk more about Macklin in a second, but the new contract for Colin Graf, the undrafted winger who has turned into a utility man who can do it all for the San Jose Sharks. He gets rewarded with this 3-year deal. Just your reaction to seeing Colin Graf turn that undrafted status into now being an impact player of what we feel is the Sharks' short-term, hopefully their long-term future as well.
12: Well, first of all, you have to really admire the player and admire his journey. You know, it's an interesting story. His parents, both scientific types, went to Rensselaer Polytechnic Institute, which has a historically great hockey program, but they didn't recruit him. And instead of going to RPI in Troy, he went down the street in Schenectady, New York, to Union College, where he did get recruited. Mm-hmm. And so he went there for a short time. But as it turned out, he ended up transferring out of that program and ended up going to Quinnipiac, where under Coach Rand Pecknold, he became a top college player. But it's a big difference to be a top college player and then to make it in the National Hockey League. And what he had to do was he had to accept the fact that if he was going to play in the NHL, he wasn't going to be the leading scorer as he was on his college team. What he was going to have to be was a very important role player who put his arms around doing the difficult things that you don't like to do that makes you the player you want to be. that's one of the coaching jobs that every coach has. You have to get the people to do what they don't want to do so you can become the player you want to be. And he has become that, and he got rewarded with this contract. I think it's really important to note, Ted, that everybody pays attention to the big numbers, the Macklin Celebrini contracts, the Will Smith contract that will undoubtedly follow, and several others. But you can't win a Stanley Cup with only those guys. You have to win with people like Colin Graf, and that's a very important signing for this team and their hopes to get to the Stanley Cup.
0: His efforts really shine through, Dan, during the game. When I'm watching Colin Graf, especially on the penalty kill, which we two seasons ago saw he could play when he was with San Jose in the second half of the year. But last year, there were so many instances in which he would almost bait a guy to come at him at the blue line, and his stick reach was much quicker and longer than I think that any offensive player was expecting. He'd poke it away, and then all of a sudden he'd get the puck going on a shorthanded attempt. He had a couple of shorties going last year, one more than he had on the power play, I believe. And those type of plays, I think, are the reason why the fan base in San Jose kind of fell in love with him, because his effort shines through. Like, you can see how hard he is working. It's very easy to see.
12: Well, don't forget, Ted, too, that historically, Bay Area fans in San Jose, Oakland, and San Francisco have always appreciated that guy who's the effort guy, the guy that works really hard, that does things behind the scenes. You know, I'm thinking of people like Pete Banaszak, who played running back for the Oakland Raiders, a guy like that, you know, somebody that was in John Madden's Hall of Fame in terms of the work ethic and you know, playing that hard-nosed sort of style of game. Graf's got some of that. He's got another modicum of the intelligence, really, in his game, too, and that's partly what makes that stick seem so quick. It may not necessarily be physically as quick as you think, but because he has such a quick mind, it gets there because he knows where to place the stick and he knows where the puck is going to go. So I just think that people in the Bay Area appreciate that kind of a player. They've always liked in hockey, they've always liked goalies, always appreciated the goaltender that gives a gutsy effort, going back to Artur Zervei and Evgeny Nabokov. And you throw in Kelly Rudy and Mike Vernon there in the history of the Sharks before Martin Jones and now Yaroslav Askarov and Ned are around. But you know, that's the thing you really like from the fan base here. They appreciate effort. They appreciate that extra, you know, do it for the team kind of an attitude that Colin Graf definitely has.
0: Again, we are joined by the Hall of Fame voice of the San Jose Sharks, Dan Rusinowski, here on Sports Phone KNBR. The Macklin contract, it's the biggest biannual AAV ever that we've seen in the NHL. Certainly seems like that is a just reward for a player who looks like he is about to take the league by storm for years to come. I mean, the latest viral commentary came from Paul Bissonnette saying that he is Sidney Crosby 2.0 and that he is, you know, well deserving of this contract. But, you know, Dan, the fact that it's a reality now, the fact that he is locked up for 5 years more than the original 3-year deal that when he was drafted, I mean, it's hard to not feel like the stage is truly set. And I am, in a greedy sense, just wondering what we are truly going to see from him, a man who just turned 20 years old halfway through the month of June.
12: Well, the sky's the limit for him, Ted, but I think that we have to throw in a word of caution in one sense. You might not necessarily see the same number of points in a certain season, but there will all sorts of other things that are so subtle about his game that are going to continue to improve and make him a much better hockey player. You take a look at Sidney Crosby's numbers over his career, and he had a couple of really huge years, and, you know, has had years in which he didn't score as many points but was just as valuable to his team. And I think we're going to see some sense of that with Celebrini, although then again, having said that, it wouldn't surprise me if he does continue to be 115, 120, 125-point man during the course of his career. So as I said, the sky's the limit with this kid. He's a great kid. He's got such a serious attitude, very much like Sidney Crosby, in my opinion. And he's somebody that everybody in the Bay Area, anybody who's a sports fan, really, if you've never seen a Sharks game, come on out and see this guy play, because you're going to really get an appreciation of the game. You're going to get an appreciation of the person.
0: One of the things that really stood out to me about Macklin, Dan, was that he had to essentially be 50% of the Sharks offense last year for the team to be in the hunt for the playoffs. And yes, it's great to have a player that's capable of that. But to think about what so many of these players will be in their second year as San Jose Sharks, both as the young guys that we know of, plus as some of the guys that joined the team last year with the additions of a Marchment, of a Trouba, of a Nurse, of a Kesselring, the onus doesn't have to be on Macklin as much. And I think that'll actually make him more dangerous.
12: It will, and it'll also be a great thing for a guy like Tyler Toffoli, too, who is going to – you remember when Reggie Jackson was playing for Gene Mock when he was playing for the Angels, and Mock started to rest him a little bit and play him in certain situations that he wasn't used to. Reggie kind of complained, and then he turned out having a great year. That's my memory of it. I think we're going to see some

0: look every single game or every single even sequence throughout a game. Like, you can put different looks and different things out there. And I think this, for the first time since Ryan Warsawski has been with the Sharks, either as an assistant or now as the head coach, he's got options.
1: You do have options, and you've also got that experienced guy in Tyler Toffoli that can fill almost any role with the team. Mm-hmm. If you ask him to go out there and play in one night on the fourth line and kill penalties, he can probably do that. But you want him on that second power play. And this is the thing with him in this situation. If all of these elements come together, and let's say he's on the third or fourth line all the time or sometimes sitting in the press box, he's going to be all that more effective come playoff time. He's not going to run out of gas. He's going to be primed and ready to go for what could be potentially in any year a long playoff run. I think the big thing that's going on, not just with him, but with the rest of the way that the lineup slots, is whether Ivar Stenberg can actually step in and become that full-time player in the top six that everybody expects that he can. What you can do, what you potentially can do, and what actually happens in the NHL sometimes are two different things. And he's going to have a great career with this club, but we'll just have to see how he adjusts to coming to North America and playing here full-time. And, you know, that might take a few games, might take a little while, but I don't have any doubt about the fact that that kid's going to be in the top group. And, in fact, I almost have him placed with Celebrini and Smith. And I'd like to put Igor Chernyshov back with Michael Misa, where they had so much success as junior players together. And, you know, whoever fits on the right wing could be Tyler Toffoli there, could be Marchment playing on the off wing, could be, you know, could be a variety of other guys. And then you look at the depth. You got Adam Gaudette, whom we haven't talked about, and Ty Dellandrea. Dellandrea missed the end of the season with an injury. Gaudette proved his value. Those are two right-handed guys that could go take a draw. And, you know, they're going to fit into the lineup too. So, again, to use your word, options, the word of the day.
0: You also brought up, Dan, the second power play unit. And last year we saw that it was 90 seconds of the top unit, and then he would get some of those second unit guys on, but Macklin was hard to get off the ice. And I think back to some of those Washington teams of recent memory, like when they won it in 2018, they could roll two units that were devastating in each in their own distinct ways. If the Sharks can have those two units that you can put out there, sometimes you put out the second unit first. If they can do that, boy, that really goes a long way in helping their ascent inside the NHL to get back into the playoffs.
1: Well, it's also the survival, right? Ted, you got to get through an 84-game schedule now, not an 82-gamer. And, you know, some teams that have done well don't necessarily, you know, you have the Edmonton Oilers, right? They've got Connor McDavid and they've got Leon Draisaitl, and that line is just so far and away ahead of the rest of the group. Mm-hmm. But then they got like 3 second lines. And, you know, you need to have the ability to intersperse those groups playing in different roles at certain times in the season when team guys aren't necessarily feeling that great or nursing some injuries or whatever. And so I think that's something that the Sharks are looking to do. And, you know, you said it, get a second power play unit that the coaching staff feels totally confident at throwing out first. Again, I'm looking at Toffoli to have a big year. I'm not sure which power play unit he's going to be on, but I think that in that area, he is going to be rested. He's going to be utilized in a way that maximizes his ability. And when the Sharks go on the power play, he's going to come up with some big plays.
0: Who's the seventh D right now if you're looking at the roster?
1: In my opinion, it's Nolan Allen. I think that he's the kind of a guy that you probably want in that position. A lot of people, you know, you wonder where Luca Cagnoni is going to fit, but do you want Luca Cagnoni sitting around and, you know, bag skating after the morning skate practice and watching the game from the stands while practicing with the best players in the world? Or do you want him playing 25 minutes a game, playing on the power play, on the penalty kill, and in every situation for John McCarthy's team while he understudies and gets ready for what's going to be ultimately a recall at some point? I think that it's going to be an interesting decision. I've always liked Nolan Allen. I thought he was a good pickup from the Blackhawks. I remember when he played in Chicago. I really just thought he was a steady kind of a looking player that sometimes lost his confidence. We saw some of that with the Barracuda at times, but he had a pretty good, solid campaign. I think he's a guy that could be that extra defensively oriented, somebody that can, you know, that can help. And if a memory serves me right, he can play on either the left or the right side of the D, even though he's a left-handed shot. He's got size. He can use the physical play.

0: and can step in. So in my mind, that's probably the guy. But who knows? I mean, if Luca Cagnoni has a training camp, and I haven't even mentioned Matias Havlid yet, you know, you can't really count him out, although many people aren't even thinking about him. But these are guys that might be able to see some time in the NHL. Eric Pohlkamp is another guy that is going to be in that mix with all of these players I mentioned. I've got a funny feeling we're going to see kind of a revolving door there, with the Barracuda being just down the street. In fact, just across the hallway over at TechCU Arena, you might see a revolving door with that seventh defenseman, or occasionally getting those guys into the lineup and getting some NHL action. So that's a roster management situation for Mike Greer, but also for Ryan Warsofsky, depending on what the Sharks need in any particular game. So if you're gonna ask me right off the bat, I'd say that maybe Nolan Allen's got a slight opportunity or a leg up on maybe some of the others to be the seventh D, because they don't play as much. But then again, he's going to need his ice time too. So if he goes to a stretch with the Sharks where he is the seventh defenseman and he's not getting out there, then he'd have to go back to the Barracuda and get some solid ice and play 25 minutes a game to make sure that he stays sharp. So that's going to be one of the interesting stories of the year. And we're saying all this, Ted, because we're making the assumption that, you know, Kesselring, Orloff, Nurse and Trouba are all going to just slide right into roles that the chemistry works perfectly. You know, and I know very well that sometimes that's going to take a little bit of time too, even though they have all that experience. So that's a fascinating part of what we're going to be watching.
1: Well, injuries are such a huge part of it as well, Dan. I mean, that's, you hope everybody stays healthy, but as we all know, for every team in the NHL, it takes depth. And, you know, I would wonder, if by whatever avenue, and I don't know how it would get there, is there a world where in the future you could see Cagnoni and Pohlkamp on the roster or on the ice in the same game? Or is that too much of a redundancy, do you think? Or is that just a good problem?
0: Certainly going
1: to
0: happen with the Barracuda, I would say. Yeah, that's for sure. But I don't know if that, let's say everybody stays healthy, I'm not sure if that's exactly the way it's going to go. The only way that I could see that happening for more than just a couple of games would be if Cagnoni continues his development, which he showed at the end of last season. I was really impressed with his stint in the NHL when he was there. And the fact that Pohlkamp is going to maybe have development a little bit faster than I expect. I think that, you know, he's probably going to get a taste at the NHL level. He's got all the tools, but getting from University of Denver to the NHL directly is not the easiest thing in the world to do. He'll probably find out that the American Hockey League is a darn good hockey league, a great pro league that's second only to the NHL. And there's certainly nothing wrong with marinating at that level and then getting a taste of what happens at the NHL level. And who knows, maybe he'll prove everybody that he's got the ability to play right now, and he's the next Cale Makar. Wouldn't that be great?
1: Wouldn't that be nice? Again, we've got the Hall of Famer Dan Rusinowski joining us here on Sports Phone KMBR. Maybe the most important question, Dan, is it's a beautiful summer night here in the Bay Area. When you're done japping with me here, do you go outside and is it a Viognier? Is it a rosé? Is it a glass of red? How are you going to enjoy the evening now?
0: Well, I do enjoy my glass of white wine every once in a while, but I'm really more of a red wine guy. And, you know, this is the time of the year when a nice glass of either Mourvèdre or Pinot Noir would really kind of hit the spot with some food for dinner, which I'm very serious about finishing up as soon as we're off the air.
1: Well, I will not prevent you from getting to that, Dan, but thank you for your time as always, and we'll be speaking tomorrow morning.
0: Okay, Ted, we'll talk tomorrow.
1: All right, that is the great Dan Rusinowski, play-by-play voice of all time for the San Jose Sharks. He's in the Hall of Fame. He's been there since day number one. We are going to take a break. On the other side, we're going to be joined by Alicia Jessup, sports business extraordinaire. She is the founder of RulingSports.com, and she's a professor down at Pepperdine. So we're going to get her thoughts on, we're going to talk a little Kalshi. We're going to talk a little Poly Market, and then some of the craziness going on with the college sports eligibility rules right now. Just a little bit insane out there. So we'll be back on the other side. You're on Sports Phone KMBR.
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1: Welcome back, everyone. It is a beautiful Thursday evening in summertime in the Bay Area, and we are now joined by my good friend Alicia Jessup, of course, the founder of Ruling Sports. You've also read her in The Athletic or The Washington Post. She is a professor at Pepperdine. AJ, what's going on? How are you doing?
25: Ted, we're back in business.
1: We are back in business. We're getting the old gang back together.
25: It's been a long time.
1: It has. But we've been needing to do this. And there's a lot to talk about because I have frequently found myself just at a loss for words. And I want to start with the Kalshi and the Pauly market and the prediction world as it pertains to sports. Because for so long, roughly a decade ago, you and I spoke about the emerging legalization of sports gambling and the impact it would have on the sports and inside the markets. And then these prediction markets, of which I feel is extremely nebulous in its phrasing and its overall legal application, kind of came in, and we've already seen them partner up with some leagues and big sports entities. How exactly did we get here, and how do they operate?
25: Yeah, two good questions. I think how we got to where we are today is, as a nation, we elected Donald Trump as president in 2024, and he appointed someone named Michael Selig to become the head of the Commodity Futures Trading Commission. So for people who don't know or understand what Kalshi or Pauly market are, they are what are called prediction markets. And so what that means is at any time of the day in any state in the United States, I'm going to put an asterisk in that because some have begun banning it, but this is different than sports gaming, especially when you and I were talking about it a decade ago. You can log on to Kalshi or Pauly market, and you can, I don't want to call it bets because the government's not going to say it's a bet, but you can make a prediction on, for instance, things like how many minutes Taylor Swift's next album will be, or who will win the 2026 election, perhaps. So you can make a prediction. It's a yes, no prediction. So it's a binary on any series of events, including, to your point, sports. How did we get here? Well, if we go back in our time machine to when Joe Biden was still in office, our government was taking a different approach to these markets, particularly to how they govern or how they engage with elections. And there was deep work and deep attempts to prevent entities like Kalshi from being able to offer up to consumers the ability to make a prediction on what the outcome of the 2024 election would be. Fast forward, Donald Trump is elected. Again, Michael Selig becomes the head of the Commodity Futures Trading Commission. And a much different approach is taken in terms of how this space is regulated. I think at this point, it's worth noting that Donald Trump Jr.'s venture capital fund is an investor in, I believe, Polymarket, and he also has equity in Kalshi. So you kind of wonder if there might be some incentive to change the approach to how they're governing these. But our current federal government has made it very clear. They actually published an article 11 hours ago today. They've made it very clear that from their purview, prediction markets aren't gambling. Why does this matter? It matters because if they aren't gambling, one, it's not going to fall under state gaming regulations. And that means, A, of course, states cannot regulate it under their gaming laws, but B, probably more important to the states, they can't tax it. But two, that the regulation of this comes under Michael Selig and the Commodity Futures Trading Commission, which enforces a law that was enacted in 1936 called the Commodity Exchange Act. So that's a lot of words. How did we get here? I think that's the easiest way to explain it is we have a government, and that government says it's investing in the future. Michael Selig itself or himself has said that, listen, finance is changing and America is going to be a leader in that. We're going to double down on things like cryptocurrency. It's worth noting that nine nations in the European Union have said that prediction markets are gaming. And the United States in its paper has said, we stand against those nine nations. So we're kind of in a new frontier and on our own island over here.
1: Okay, so what's interesting about that with the European Union is that you will frequently watch international soccer and you'll see the Bet365 thing going around the LED boards during a match, of which, you know, it clearly has a presence there. And I'm not trying to, say there's some sort of hypocrisy going on, because I think that they're very different in how they're being applied. But what I'm wondering about is if that exists, and we would then compare that to what exists in America, where previously it's not, sports gambling has not been legalized in every state. But if you were Bally's or Caesars or any one of these large entities that we would associate with Vegas or the sports gambling world, why have there not been lawsuits or at least an attempt from them to change what their entire business operation is to get in on this? Because if we looked at the failings of sports gambling to get passed in California, I would imagine these large entities are thinking, wait a minute, we tried to legalize this in the most populous state of the country, but we couldn't. And yet something else is coming in, which is just a different name and essentially stealing our business model because it's binary and not legally defined the same way as gambling or gaming as we have previously come to know it?
25: Sure. So it's important here to note that the federal government would object to your claim that this is gambling, and they would object to it profusely. They would argue that this is a derivative, and we can get into that. And it's actually an interesting conversation. You know, regardless of where you stand politically, this is actually a pretty interesting intellectual examination, you know, because you kind of have to take your opinions on whatever side of the aisle you fall on and look at legal definitions. So the government, the federal government, would say this is not gambling. But to your point, Ted, those companies are actually already doing that. And a great example are our big historic players in sports gambling, DraftKings and FanDuel. Now, the regime that prevented 46 of the 50 states from legalizing gambling fell in a 2018 Supreme Court decision. Mm-hmm. And since then, we've seen the proliferation of sports gambling across the United States, but still there's some states that have not chosen to legalize it within their borders. Well, because prediction markets, according to our federal government, are not gambling, those states can have these companies, DraftKings and FanDuel, go into them, and on their app and on the same user experience, the platform looks exactly the same, they can begin offering prediction opportunities for consumers to engage in. And so states, tribes, and other operators are beginning to sue these companies, and the Commodity Futures Trading Commission is interjecting and seeking injunctions or seeking other decisions in various courts. But to date, there have been at least 20 lawsuits filed by those various entities who allege that these prediction markets are not derivatives, but actually are gaming to come under the auspices of state law. So it's wild times, and I think the big point that this is all headed to is very likely the Supreme Court.
1: We're joined now by sports law and business expert Alicia Jessup here on Sports Phone KMBR. What's really interesting about this, Alicia, is that I have seen my own point of view regarding sports gambling change profusely in the time that it has taken to become legalized here in the United States, essentially across so many states. And I never thought I would have the opinion I would have now, because I never thought it would be quite as insidious as it is. I mean, I knew gambling was, you know, it was a problem, but not in mass numbers, because there was friction to doing so. And it seemed like if there were going to be a loosening of the strings regarding gambling in the United States, that it would be done with regulations, and there would be more of a, I don't know, if like a politically correct way to do it, but there would be more of just, again, friction for people to, you know, financially destroy themselves. But I think that's like the way I've seen the gambling culture proliferate in social media, where people are posting videos of them making these huge, I don't know if we're not calling them bets, so I don't know exactly, predictions. That sounds asinine to me. I digress. But I mean, this just seems like the Wild West to me. And that's why I'm amazed that there have been big entities in sports that have done some partnerships.
25: Yeah, I mean, the NHL was the first in the United States to jump off the diving board into this. And I think from their perspective, I always like to give people the benefit of the doubt. From their perspective and the federal government's perspective, this is exciting. It's exciting that this is not regulated gambling. And the reason is, and what they're going to say is, this is a really highly, according to them, very highly regulated marketplace, because they are regulating it like a derivative under the Commodity Exchange Act. And so I think it's important that we understand, like, this law that I keep referencing, the Commodity Exchange Act, is a law that was enacted in 1936. The law that predated it dealt with grain. And so we're talking about how to price and trade things like grain, soybeans, oil in our nation. And now we're taking that law that was meant to hedge and price cash markets. We're taking that law and we're saying, oh, this law also covers your ability to use smartphone technology and upload your Apple Pay onto it and spend tens of thousands of dollars on how much you think the national anthem singer is going to go over X amount of time, you know? And it's like, how did we get from soybean and grain to this, which what I'm talking about is called an events contract. And that's the question that we really have to ask here. And that's the question that my instinct tells me, if the Republicans remain in control in the next presidential election, and if this course of action remains the way that it is, I do see some great challenges emerging. And the question between the Supreme Court is going to be, are events contracts derivatives that are protected by the Commodity Exchange Act, or are they gambling, which should be regulated by the states?
1: I mean, it certainly feels like gambling. And that's what I keep on coming back to. You know, it's like the argument about pornography is, I can't define it, but I know what it is when I see it.
25: This is
1: gambling. Like, this is clearly what it is. And again, I'm not trying to be a advocate for some sort of nanny state that people shouldn't have their individual freedoms. But to me, it's just the way that it's regarded in our culture has been very different than how I expected it to be treated. Like I said, the social media, the people, you know, making huge prediction wagers. I don't even know if that's the correct language that can be used. But it just seems like there should be a little friction in place to make sure that people don't destroy their lives. And I feel like this would also come into the no longer operational Consumer Fraud and Protection Agency, which doesn't exist anymore. I felt like they would have played a role in this as well, because it feels a lot like credit.
25: Yeah, I mean, I could say like two things. Like, one, you're not alone in your feelings. You know, there's 44 states that have demanded that prediction markets be regulated at the state. So this approach that the federal government is taking from the Commodity Futures Trading Commission, it's not a widely regarded approach across the United States. Like I mentioned, the federal government's kind of sitting on an island in how it's choosing to regulate prediction markets. And I think that approach is probably likely to lose at the Supreme Court. Even though we have a 6-3 conservative majority, my instinct tells me that a couple of those conservative judges are not going to be super excited to apply this 1936 law, the Commodity Exchange Act, to say that the examples that we've gone through today are derivatives that need to be protected, and that these types of, I don't want to call it a bet because that's not being fair, but these types of, quote, investments are a way for American consumers to hedge risk in their financial investments. I think you're hard-pressed to come to that conclusion truthfully if you're engaging in honest intellectual discourse. But Michael Selig has said, and he does have some interesting points on this regard as to why it's not gambling, but the biggest point that he has made publicly is, here's the difference between this and gambling. When you go, let's just say a sports book in Las Vegas, when you go there and place a bet, you're making a bet against the house. You have no idea in that moment how much money that the house has taken in. Mm-hmm. You don't know where the various wagers lie. The difference between that and a derivative is there's what's called a clearinghouse. And so that there's greater control and regulation over these placements that are being made on the binary of, like, yes, this is going to happen, or no, that's going to happen. There's contracts that are put into place in the clearinghouse where the American consumer, you know, you're talking about friction, the American consumer can feel confident that the Commodity Futures Trading Commission is overseeing that clearinghouse to make sure that the house isn't going to fall and it's not going to take all of these individuals' money. So I guess that would be their counterpoint, that there is friction that exists just because of how derivatives work versus how placing a bet in Las Vegas works. If you're really confused, don't feel bad. Like, I have a degree in economics and I've been a lawyer for 16 years and my brain hurts.
1: Well, that's what I was going to ask. From a legal standpoint, is it a bad faith argument or does it hold water?
25: I don't think it's a bad faith argument. I've read a lot of what Michael Selig has written. I've watched a lot of his interviews. I do think he actually believes what he's saying, and what he's saying is what I just said about these are different types of contracts because of the clearinghouse. I'm not sure that the argument is going to hold water in the federal court system, though. So far, the Commodity Futures Trading Commission, which again, Selig leads, they've lost pretty heavy-handedly in the American court system, both when the Biden administration was in office and more recently when the Trump administration has been in office. And so I do think we are on the path to getting a decision and some cases before the Supreme Court where, to me, that the real question is going to be, is an event contract? And so all an event contract is placing a yes or no bet. We're not going to call it a bet, though. Placing a yes or no decision on whether or not a certain thing is going to happen in the future. So, for instance, is the Strait of Hormuz going to open in the next week? Yes or no? That's all it is. That's an event contract. And I think the Supreme Court is going to have to decide if that is a derivative under the Commodity Exchange Act. And if it is, great news for Kalshi, Polymarket, and others in the prediction market. If it's not, it's going to become the Wild West, and we're going to see how this space is regulated.
1: The voice you hear is that of sports business and legal expert Alicia Jessup, joining us here on Sports Phone KMBR. I want to shift gears and ask you about this eligibility mess that the NCAA is currently dealing with, the fifth year of eligibility and everything they've gotten tangled up in that. And this just, I don't know. This feels like everything. The NCAA for so long just said, kick the can down the road. And now they're at a point where everything feels like chaos. And this is just because they tried to hold on to the money and not share it with student athletes for as long as they could. And it's just opened up a Pandora's box that I don't think you or I could have imagined a decade ago.
25: I think part of that's purposeful. Yeah. No, I think part of this mess that's been created is frankly intentional on their part, because they want the government to come in and save them and give them something that nearly no other business in the United States has, that is antitrust immunity. So the ability to operate as a monopoly, the ability to price fix, the ability to put limitations on output. As we speak today, it's late in the evening on the East Coast on August 6th. The United States Senate has a bipartisan bill in front of it called the Protect College Sports Act, which I think is a bit of a misnomer, because all that this bill does is it protects the status quo. The drafters of it, one of which I consulted with pretty significantly during the drafting of the bill, and she literally did not listen to a single thing I said, which is a little maddening. The drafters of the bill will tell you, oh, this is going to protect the future of college sports and create opportunities for college athletes from now until the end of time, if you will. But the reality of what this bill does, if it's enacted, is it protects the status quo. It keeps things going the way they are, where we see coaches with astronomical salaries. We see athletics departments not being incentivized to meaningfully invest in the growth and development of women's sports. We see the salaries that college athletes can be paid. I know a lot of people think that those are way too high, but when you look at the full financial landscape of college sports and what a lot of these athletes put into that marketplace, and the fact that these numbers have not been collectively bargained, one has to ask, is this really fair? So that law is in front of the Senate. Senator Thune has moved for a cloture because they're trying to overcome the filibuster. And so that was filed yesterday. There hasn't been a vote on that. I'm not positive that the 60 votes for that exist. The Congressional Black Caucus has come out against the bill. And there's also some Republican lawmakers, notably our favorite football coach, Tommy Tuberville, has come out against the bill. So I'm not sure that the 60 votes exist. And if they do, it's going to be a swift couple of days to get this bill on the floor for a vote before the Senate goes on vacation for 5 weeks. There's a few other things, and I think this is important for people to understand. There's some other bills that the Senate needs to vote on. There is a budget bill. There's a bill dealing with sanctions for Russia on the table. And the fact that we've got here in the world of college sports, where the NCAA, and we have to remember what the NCAA is. The NCAA is a voluntary organization of 1,200 universities. Now, I'm a professor. I'm employed by an NCAA member. Luckily, I'm tenured, so I can speak freely. But these are hypothetically the smartest people in the country leading these institutions, and they can't figure out how to regulate themselves. And so they're going to take time from the Senate, which should be considering the budget, sanctions on Russia, and other, frankly, more critical matters than governing college sports. But here we are.
1: Let me ask you about the age-based eligibility model. Athletes get 5 years to play five seasons, but not the 2022 recruiting class. That's the one that I'm like, why? Why is that?
25: Why? Yeah.
1: It baffles me. How did they come to that conclusion?
25: They just can't help themselves. I had the opportunity for several years to serve on an NCAA committee because I wanted to understand how things like this happen. And there I met really nice people, like really nice people who really care. And I think sometimes, like, especially people like me, you make the NCAA out to be this big, bad behemoth where they're like scheming. No, that's not it. Like, these are actually like really nice, really good people. But I just think sometimes the thought process doesn't consider both sides of the coin. Mm-hmm. And what I think happened here is I think they actually thought they were doing something really good. I think they thought they were trying to clean up their bylaws where before this rule was enacted in June, there's so many, you know, different ways and exceptions for how an athlete is or is not eligible. And so they were probably like, listen, let's stream like this 5 years. You know, you should be able to get an undergraduate degree in 5 years. We're 6 years out from the coronavirus and all of the exceptions that we granted from there. So that this will make it easier for everyone. I really think they thought they were doing a good thing. But then it's almost like they have to cut themselves off at the knee every time they do something good. And they said, this rule applies, but if you were in the class of 2022 and you just finished your fourth year of eligibility, you do not get this extra year of eligibility. All they had to do was say, and this will go into effect next year.
1: Yeah.
25: But they couldn't do it. And so now they're being sued in multiple state courts. The most notable lawsuit is actually in a federal district court in the state of Colorado, where that Judge Sweeney, has said that the class of plaintiffs isn't just the group of former college athletes who sued, but every college athlete from the class of 2022. And she said that the NCAA is enjoined from preventing this group of people from signing deals to play college sports in this upcoming season. The NCAA took a pretty big blow yesterday with the state of Georgia, which did two things. One, it said that the right to earn NIL income is a property right. And we can dig into what that means. We're probably running out of time, but just know the NCAA definitely did not want that to happen. They said it's a property right. And two, they said not only is the NCAA enjoined from preventing these 2022 athletes from playing, but also if the 2022 athlete signed a professional sports contract when they thought they were ineligible, a lot of basketball players have gone through the draft and they've signed contracts, yeah, whether it be two-way or contracts with teams. This Georgia court says those athletes can all come back and play NCAA sports. So it's a wild time. The NCAA is fighting all these cases. It's losing repeatedly in state court to state court to state court. And so it's praying that the Senate will approve the closure and vote for the Protect College Sports Act.
1: All right, well, I'll do some live booking because we are out of time. But on the 17th, we're going to regather and discuss this again. We can record earlier in the day as I'll be on again at night. But we'll reconvene and we'll take it from there. Does that sound good?
25: Sounds good. Wild time.
1: Yes, wild indeed. Again, that is the great Alicia Jessup joining us here on Sports Phone KMBR, the sports business and law expert of all experts. Every time I talk to her, I learn something new. I feel like I have more clarity on a number of topics, but yet so, so many more questions. We're going to take a break. We are going to be talking to Sasha Kleschen soon here on the Soccer Hour. We're going to talk about the new commissioner in Major League Soccer. What's next for the United States men's national team after the World Cup in 2026? That's all coming up here on Sports Phone KMBR.
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0: to make you feel pretty awful about everything. And listen, I know that the Giants have made some good moves, and I like who they brought in terms of prospects, and I think they're making moves for a future, but it's just like watching the Giants this year. There was, okay, this, I'm not trying to sound mean, but there was a part of me when the Giants put out the announcement this morning from Mike Kruko that he was, you know, going to retire after, you know, almost four decades as their chief color commentator. The tweet right below it was about the Giants losing. And I was just saying, like, I wonder if Kruko just got to the point where he's like, all right, I've had enough. And I know that's not what happened, but it was just the layer of that tweet atop the last one being the final from the previous game. It was just like, yeah, he's just probably had it with this team, because we've all had it with this year's team. It has been absolutely ridiculous. And man, I just, I like it when the Giants are good. I don't know about you guys. I like it when they play compelling baseball, because we haven't had enough compelling baseball late into the year for a while now. 2021 was great, and that was a phenomenal season, but that's been the one. I mean, there was 2016. That was a decade ago. There's 2021. And then that was 5 years ago, and now we're just waiting for the next version. Again, I think Posey brought in some pieces. They can be part of that next version. I like what Bryce Eldridge has brought to the table this year. He is raw, but he has shown there's great ability. He's somebody who I want to watch, but man, you're a little impatient at times. But we're going to take a break. On the other side, we're going to talk with American soccer legend Sasha Kljestan about the new commissioner in Major League Soccer, and also what the United States men's national team needs to do next after they once again made it about as far as a lot of other previous teams did in the World Cup. That's coming up next on Sports Phone KMBR.
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0: hate it when I refer to you as a legend, or you're like, thanks, dude, way to make me sound old? Or you're like, yeah, I earned that.
1: I'd say both. You know, it's weird because now I'm 40 years old. I think I'll always think of myself as a player, but I think people look at me and see like, oh, that dude is old. And so, you know what? I'll take legend any day. Thanks, man.
0: Okay. No, that just to make sure, as soon as I said it, I was like, yeah, it's like, he hasn't been removed from the game that long, but, no, man, it's been a fun summer. Obviously World Cup, United States men's national team, the fever gripped everyone here in the United States, which was really fun. And we'll get to that in a minute. But I first wanted to ask you about the change of commissioner that hasn't yet happened, that will happen. They have not announced the formal date yet. But, you know, Don Garber, after his incredible run as the commissioner, will be stepping down. He'll still be involved. Larry Berg, who was a co-owner of LAFC, he's divesting from that property. He's taking over as the commissioner. And before we talk about him, you know, I just kind of want to go back and talk about your experience with Major League Soccer, because you saw it in the early parts of your career with Chivas, and, you know, that's a team that doesn't even exist now. The league had, you know, kind of flirted with folding at one point, and then there was a brief contraction, and then you saw it over the course of your career, which was not entirely in Major League Soccer, but you saw it expand from a team that was, or from a league that was, you know, barely double digits to now, you know, soccer specific stadiums, yep. You know, talking about going even more than the double-digit teams they have now. So what's it like to look at everything Don Garber was able to accomplish in his time?
1: Don Garber deserves a round of applause and should go down in the history of Major League Soccer as a trailblazer that helped build our league. So, yeah, when I got drafted in 2006, I walked up on the stage and shook Don Garber's hand and got my Chivas jersey, and there were 12 teams in Major League Soccer. And I think of those 12 teams, there were two soccer-specific stadiums. And of those 12 teams, I think only one of them had a specific training facility, which was the team that I played for. We shared it with the LA Galaxy. And there were zero academies in Major League Soccer. And so if you look today now with 30 teams, 30 academies, I think it's 23 soccer-specific stadiums. It's amazing to see where we are today and where we were 20 years ago when I came in. And even when you look at back to where Don Garber was when he came in, was 27 years ago. And so he's done a fantastic job of growing the league. Having said that, I'm also still very excited for Larry Berg to come in and continue to grow the league and continue to build off of this momentum from World Cup 2026.
0: Yeah, and obviously everyone's very excited about building on that momentum that you allude to. But I'm curious, you know, we talk about Garber and what he did over the last 27 years because he started back in 99. And I always think about, we have these thoughts right now of what Larry Berg needs to do in his time. But I always go beyond the known quantity because, like, yeah, grow the league. You know, like, that's the very clear-cut issue. But also, like, Don Garber had to deal with 9/11. Don Garber had to deal with a pandemic. Don Garber had to deal with the rise of social activism within sports. Like, it's not just the obvious. That's what I think people, when they're talking about Larry Berg, they're like, well, you know, he's big on the soccer side of things. He's really into that. It's not just about the media deals. And I'm like, guys, that's not even the right question to me. It's like, we don't even know what questions are going to be asked of Larry Berg.
1: No, but from what I've heard about Larry Berg is that he's a very good guy who cares a lot about our sport. But he's also a leader in business, right? Like, he helped start Apollo Management and look private equity for a long time. He's made his money. So that's what I also like. He's not doing this job for the money. He's doing this job because he cares about soccer and Major League Soccer. And so I think you can't really be a leader in business without having to face different tough times. And then when you're trying to start a club like LAFC, and then the way that they did it from the ground up, like, it's been, let's be honest, since they've come into the league, they've been the most successful team in the league. And that's on and off the pitch with what they've done in the city of Los Angeles. So I think his track record shows that he's a successful guy, and he'll be ready to face the hurdles that we don't know what those hurdles will be, right? But I have trust in him. I think the other owners trust him as well, not only the leader that he is, but the person that he is.
0: Yeah, most definitely. And again, we've got Sasha Kleshchen here joining us here on Sports Phone KMBR. One of the things that people consistently point out is they talk about how he has been very focused on the soccer side of things. And people say, yes, he understands the media deals. He understands how important it is to make the product of Major League Soccer available to everyone. But more than anything, it is about improving the level of soccer that's on the pitch in Major League Soccer. I mean, that it almost sounds like a no-brainer, but we inside the MLS world have been so long focused on the media rights deals and making sure that everybody gets the opportunity to watch the games, things of that nature. Like, that part has now built along the ecosystem, but now it's about bringing up the level of play in Major League Soccer. The longtime competition is that you want it to be one of those top leagues in the world on par with the big five in Europe. But, you know, that's easier said than done. I think everyone can identify it. But is it as simple to you as, yes, we've aligned ourselves with the Euro calendar now. That will avail more money. We've heard about the restrictions being lifted in certain ways about the salary caps. Is it just doubling down on all of that and Larry Bird prioritizing that to all the owners across the league?
1: Yeah, I think his comments right away were like, not changing right now is not an option. And so I think he's got the right idea that we've had slow and steady growth for Major League Soccer for 30 years. Very slow, very steady. The owners are making money. Like, the valuation of the clubs have been going up. We're getting the stadiums. We've done all the right things. Now I think it's time to really let it rip. And so what I mean by that is, I would love to see some super teams emerge in Major League Soccer. And if you open up the spending a little bit, some teams that are really ambitious are going to spend a lot more than other teams. And some teams are going to fall behind. And that's okay. We see that across all other major sports. What the Dodgers are doing in baseball, personally, listen, I'm not a Dodgers fan, but I think what they're doing is good for the sport, because other teams either have to catch up or they fall behind. If you look at Spain, everybody watches the Spanish La Liga because of FC Barcelona and Real Madrid, even though we know it's probably going to be one of those two that win the league every year. In the Premier League now, we have about six teams that spend like crazy, and the other one's there. I think if we open up the books a little bit, we create a few super teams in Major League Soccer, it turns into more must-watch TV, which will then lead us into our next media deal, which is also going to be important. We're never going to catch the NFL. Nothing in America ever will catch the NFL, so let's not compare ourselves to that. But if we're comparing ourselves to baseball and to hockey and to basketball, we're climbing and we need more people watching on TV. And so we're going to need a good media deal when this one comes up as well, which I think is very important.
0: So I have to clarify, as a SoCal guy, what are you, an Angels fan?
1: I'm not really a baseball fan. Okay. So I was an Angels fan when I was a kid. That was fun. I think was 01 or 02. I was in 02. High school with the Rally Monkey. That was fun. Let's be honest, the Angels have been pretty bad for a long time now.
0: Okay, so he said it, not me. So everyone who's there, the Giants, this is the Giants station. As you know, in 02, they beat the Giants in the World Series with the Rally Monkeys. You still get Giants fans that are pissed off about the Rally Monkeys. If you bring those up to them, it's like PTSD. They start going, those Rally Monkeys. But no, good stuff, man. In terms of the media deal, and I know that obviously you work for Apple, who is right now the media rights holder for Major League Soccer. But if I were to make you the GM, like, what would be priority number one to you? Someone who was a player, experienced it on that side, but someone in addition to being a media person, as you're a broadcaster now, you're also a fan. Like, every time I talk to you about the league, it is clear to me that it's like, oh, you watch the game not just through the fan lens, not just through the broadcaster lens, but through the fan lens as well. And so I guess, what would you want more from the experience?
1: Well, you know, to be honest, for me personally, because I'm such a massive fan of Major League Soccer, if I didn't work for the league and the network, I would be watching all the coverage every weekend. I know where it is. I know where I would find it. Like, it's easy for me to find it on Apple TV. I think for the casual fan, we've got to do something more to get the casual fan in. Mm-hmm. And I don't know what that is, because the beauty of the World Cup, what it did was, there were so many casual sports fans that I talked to that were just obsessed with soccer during the World Cup. And so how do we capture those guys? I don't have the answer. I don't really know. I'm not a media rights type person and how this all works. Like I said, I would be watching it because I'm a massive Major League Soccer fan. But our biggest hurdle, I think, is finding casual American sports fans and making them into Major League Soccer fans.
0: Yeah. I mean, with the World Cup, was it just a matter of, because it was, there were games on all day and obviously we're the host nation. It's not like there aren't games on all day. Some days in Major League Soccer on a Saturday, you'll get that first game at 10 in the morning and you've got games going on until 10 o'clock at night. But is it a matter of, you know, trying to get more fans just to be bought in, just that organic

0: like they were obsessed with this guy. And we, because TV and everybody did a really good job of explaining his personality, of showing him. And we've got characters like that in Major League Soccer.
1: Oh, yeah.
0: We've just got to make it more mainstream and more exciting. What I do like about switching the calendar, though, with the summer transfer window, is we need to kind of get into like that, you know, NBA free agency in the summer is almost, it's almost more fun than the league sometimes. Where's LeBron gonna go? We've got some guys like that in the league that are making some big decisions, big money transfers coming in. You've got to be in the conversation like that. It's the same in the NFL when guys are signing these massive contracts right now in spring training, or not spring training, in preseason, getting ready for the NFL season. That part is exciting, and I think we need to do a better job of telling those stories as well and being in the mainstream conversation.
1: Again, we're talking to Sasha Kljestan, Apple TV here on Sports Phone KMBR. I guess if you had a one-on-one with the new commissioner, Larry Berg, and maybe you even have already, because obviously you have clout in the American soccer world, but like, what would you try and convey? Or if you wanted to pick your brain, what would you try and get across to him?
0: I think it's the salary cap. I would just be, you know, really adamant that we've got to open some things up. Whether I know they have their ideas, and I think they've made some good decisions yet. I don't know. We don't know publicly yet what's going to happen with the salary cap, but I've heard that they're going to open up some spending. And so, is it just that every team now has a floor and a ceiling, but then you can go above that ceiling with three DPs? Yes, I would also portray that homegrowns, I think, still need to be a very important part of roster building. And I would even say, listen, make homegrown stay off the cap forever. Like, imagine you bring up a kid through the academy, and then you eventually he becomes your star, and you're paying him $5 million a season. He doesn't have to take a DP spot. He should stay off the books, right? And so some of these teams can do a really good job of building from their academy. Things like that, where we open up the spending. Owners who want to spend a little bit more, they can. But we make this thing better, where you can go out and buy a $5 million player and pay him $1 million a year, and he doesn't count as a DP. He's just a regular part of your roster. I think there are some teams that could really figure things out really quickly and make some really good squads that makes the level of the play better across the league.
1: All right, switching gears now, talking about the United States men's national team. Obviously, the announcement has been made that Poch is coming back. At first, I was a little bit upset because I was of the mind of like, we just had our worst loss on that grand stage ever, 4-1. I didn't like it. But at the same time, I've calmed down a little bit. And now I'm of the mind of like, well, there were moments that he had arguably the team playing the best soccer that we've ever seen from the U.S. There were some brilliant performances. There was that grit going down a man versus Bosnia Herzegovina and having that great, great moments. But then I also juxtapose that with like, well, along the way, there were a lot of ups and downs. There were a lot of rosters. There were a lot of tactical trials in terms of figuring out what he was going to do. And so now I'm like, you know what? He deserves the full cycle. So I want to know, where did you weigh in on this? And did you share any of the same initial reactions that I was just sharing there?
0: Well, I don't love it. And it's not anything against Mauricio Pochettino. I think Pochettino is a very good coach. I really do truly believe that he is a very good coach. But we've done this exact same thing since 2002. And so Bruce Arena in 2002 had the best World Cup that we've ever had. So he deserved a new contract. But in 2006, it wasn't good. And then he got let go. Then we hired Bob Bradley, who did pretty good in 2010, nothing better than Bruce Arena, and we gave him a new contract and we fired him 1 year later. Hired Jurgen Klinsmann, did okay at the 2014 World Cup, nothing better than anyone before him did. We gave him a new contract and fired him 2 years later. We hired Greg Berhalter, nothing better than anybody else did at that World Cup, gave him a new contract, fired him 2 years later. So why are we doing the same thing over and over? We didn't do anything better in this World Cup than any teams before him have done. So he didn't accomplish anything greater than Berhalter, Bob Bradley, or Bruce Arena has ever done. And we give him a new contract. I just hope that he's in it for the long haul. I hope that Pochettino is here until the World Cup, and that not a year and a half from now, 2 years from now, Real Madrid comes calling and he says, all right, I'm out. I'm going to the biggest club in the world, which would be hard to turn down if you're Mauricio Pochettino. And so I just don't love that we've continued on the same thing for 24 years now and aren't learning our lesson.
1: In your experience with the national team, how hard of a job is that for those coaches who do not get the day in, day out experience that a club manager would have, where you have your season your defined dates. But with the national team, it's always, I mean, you, from a player, your teammates were clearly not always the same.

0: Yeah, it changes a lot. And so I understand it's got to be a tough job. First of all, you have to be scouting a lot. You've got to be watching all the games throughout the months in between the national team camps to see which players are really in form, which ones are out of form, who haven't been playing as much with their club. There's a lot that goes into it while trying to bring in fresh, younger players and getting them experience and figuring out, are the old guys still going to be around 4 years from now? Things like that. So there's a lot that goes into it for sure. It's got to be tough. And when you talk about style of play, yeah, it's hard to build a style of play with the national team. I think it's more about getting your best 11 players on the field together in a way that fits. So it's definitely very different than coaching a club team.
1: When we talk about Christian Pulisic, because the injuries have continued to be such an issue, does Christian Pulisic need to be a super sub when we look towards the next cycle?
0: No, I don't think so. I still think he's our most talented player. I just think we're all disappointed with the way it went in this World Cup because he was injured so much. And then we were all disappointed that he asked to be subbed out of the game against Belgium. And we've seen many former players come out and say, dude, you'd have to drag me off the pitch. You would never see me asking to be subbed out of the game. And so I think the World Cup didn't go exactly the way he wanted, nor the way any of us wanted for him. We had high expectations for him, and it was a disappointment. But I know Christian, and I hope that he will come back stronger. We'll use that as motivation to not let that be his lasting legacy on the U.S. men's national team, and that he really pushes forward in the next 4 years to then cement himself as really one of the best U.S. players of all time with a good performance at 2030. If we just took away this World Cup, we would still say he's one of the top three U.S. men's national team players of all time, behind Landon Donovan and Clint Dempsey. But we have a sour taste in our mouths right now with how 2026 went.
1: Yeah, but I mean, he was, though, when healthy, he was electric. That's what I keep on coming back to. I look at that first half against Paraguay, and I know it's not an apples to apples. It's like, well, the U.S. beat Paraguay and Paraguay beat Germany, but it's like, I have to take those things into consideration. And the way they played against Paraguay, a team known for their ability to defend, how electric he looked. Also, Flo Balogun, and there's so many good players on this team that I'm still trying to make sense of that loss to Belgium, who's in the midst of a downturn for them as a program. But I'm also of the mind of, like, if Kevin De Bruyne was on the United States, he would be our unquestioned star. He didn't even start. Like, he didn't even feature. Like, that's what I have such a hard time wrapping my head around, is like, they have star players, but the United States still hasn't produced that glow. I mean, Kevin De Bruyne is, he's arguably a generational talent in global football, but at the same time, it's like, how come we haven't done that? Like, I feel like we're so good at this point at doing so many of the things except for developing that star who is dominant in the global game.
0: Yeah, we haven't yet. And the closest we've come is Landon Donovan and Clint Dempsey, and then Christian Pulisic with what he's done at some of the biggest clubs in Europe. But I'm really hoping over the next 10 to 20 years that we see some of these kids come out. Kevin Sullivan is one who's 16 and is now making waves with Philadelphia Union. He's starting every week. He's having more trust put into him and more pressure put onto him to perform week in and week out to help his team. So that's good. There's a bunch of youngsters right now that I'm really, really high on. World superstar, I don't know yet. And I'm really hoping that one day we do produce one of those or a couple of those, three of those at the same time that lead a nice golden generation. But there's a few kids in MLS right now that, like this Justin Ellis, the striker for Orlando City, man, he is crazy good. Julian Hall for the New York Red Bulls and Adrian Mamedi, those are two that are very bright playing every week in MLS. And Xavier Gozo from Salt Lake, looks like he's off to Crystal Palace, at 19. Imagine if at 19 he goes and plays 3 years at Crystal Palace until he's 22 and then gets a big move to Manchester United or something, Man City, one of the bigger clubs in England. Like, now you're talking about a player that could be one of the best in the world at his position. And so a lot of it comes down to mentality and development and the special extra training that goes into it. But yeah, I hope we see a U.S. men's national team on the world stage superstar one of these days.
1: Sasha, I'll let you go, man, but I appreciate your time and your work as always. I know you're busy with Leagues Cup right now, so I can't keep you longer. I assure you I could. I could probably go another hour with you, but I won't do that to you. But thank you for your time, man. We'll talk soon, all right?
0: Always fun talking with you, Ted. Thank you.
1: Is the great Sasha Kljestan, American soccer legend, and getting his takes on what's next for Major League Soccer, the United States men's national team. Always fun hearing from him. But we are just about out of time. Big thanks to Anthony Garcia running a great show tonight. Anthony, I have a guess. Tell me if I'm right or wrong. You might try and have a beer once you get out of there tonight.
2: One, maybe two. We'll see how it goes.
1: Should I maybe have two?
2: You hosted for 3 hours, so I think a beer an hour. So I think three, maybe.
1: Yeah, okay, maybe we'll see. It's already 9. Now my kids are back in school, so I got to get up and get them up for school in the morning. I can't sleep in. So we'll see.
2: It's the first week of August. I can't believe kids are back in school already. Every year it seems like they go back. Ted, one of my college friends, she was telling me that this wasn't this year, a couple years ago, was telling me that her kids went back July 31. July to go back in school. It's insane.
1: No, kids aren't even supposed to be in school till September. I don't know. No, people don't need another hour of me complaining about this. And it's not, believe me, this, I respect the teachers, the administrators, etc. It's just not how the schedule's supposed to work. But I digress. We're all out of time. Anthony's got to get out of there and go get some beers in him. So we are going to take a wrap on it. And I'm looking forward to doing the same. But a big thanks to Anthony for running a great show tonight. And a big thanks to, let's see if I can recount it. We had Matt Barrows. We had Ben Ross. We had Dan Ruzanowski. We had Alicia Jessup and Sasha Kleshchen. Big thanks to all of them. I'll be back with you on the 11th, I believe, after the Giants game. So we'll rock it then. For the Cloud Cumulus, I'm Ted Ramey signing off.
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19: Four titles altogether. 25 years in the league, Eddie Vinatieri. He's just the third primary kicker to ever be inducted. He shared some thoughts on that distinction and his induction earlier today.
20: But I never thought that it was a sure thing. You know, there's so many great players. You know, every year they make the list of the guys that are nominated for the Hall of Fame, and I'm dumbfounded on how they can figure out how you can whittle it down to four, five, six guys. You know, because there's so many guys that are worthy of that.
19: And he's one of the five that goes in this year's Hall. So we mentioned Drew Brees. We mentioned Luke Kuechly. We mentioned Larry Fitzgerald. We mentioned Adam Vinatieri. Don't forget about the final inductee, Niners legend Roger Craig. Because of the Bill Belichick debacle earlier this year, it almost seems like Roger Craig is being overlooked because, unlike Bill, he got elected in from the senior class group. But that's not the case. Bill Walsh revolutionized offensive football with the West Coast offense. The idea of throwing the ball sideways, intermediately, rather than going down the field, Don Coryell, Air Coryell style, that's what the West Coast offense was all about. And a key piece of that evolution was having tailbacks being involved in the passing game. And that's where Roger Craig came in. He was Marshall Faulk before Marshall Faulk. He was Christian McCaffrey before Christian McCaffrey. So him getting that credit and his influence on the league by being the key puzzle piece for Bill Walsh revolutionizing offensive football, it's awesome. And when you hear the current Hall of Famers speak about this class, they speak so glowingly and reverentially of Roger Craig. But with the Hall of Fame game in mind, we're asking this question today. What is the most overrated sporting event that we pretend is super fun but actually isn't? See, tonight was an exception where the game finished out well, but usually, kind of like what we saw in the first quarter, the biggest highlights you get from a Hall of Fame game where nobody's playing in it are punts. You had two punts inside the five. So we asked the question, what's a sporting event that we overhype that is talked about more than it probably deserves, the product deserves? 310-840-4910 if you want in. Josh Graham here with you, Westwood One Sports Night. As mentioned, our team had a chance to visit with all the Hall of Famers tonight. You'll hear from them throughout the show. Hard for us not to get to the first ballot Hall of Famer, Drew Brees, here as first, as Drew is the quarterback that brought New Orleans from, again, being the laughingstock to being a Super Bowl champion. Our Scott Graham had a chance to visit with him, as did James Lofton. And here's how that conversation sounded.
21: Drew, congratulations.
22: Thank you, guys. How's it going?
21: It's going okay for us. How's it going for you? Because weekends don't get a whole lot busier than this one.
22: Yeah, this is day one, though. I think we're pacing ourselves. You know, we've certainly made the rounds today. But look, we kicked it off the right way. I got to hang out with Coach Lofton yesterday in the hotel lobby, along with a bunch of other Hall of Famers. And so that was kind of the first taste of what I think these next five days are going to be all about. And honestly, it's the relationships that we've built, you know, over time, not just with my teammates, but honestly, my new teammates now, you know, my Hall of Fame class and all of these incredible Hall of Famers that have really paved the way for all of us. It's just, it's really humbling and an honor to be a part of this.
23: Drew, I was at a function earlier today, and a kid walked up in a number 12 jersey, and I go, "Oh, Marcus Colston." And he looks at me, and he's about 6 years old. He goes, "No, Olave."
22: Right.
23: And so you were able to play long enough where guys changed numbers. They had different jerseys coming in. But your rookie year, you and LaDainian Tomlinson come in. What do you remember about those first preseasons?
22: You know, it was obviously when we got there in 2001, the Chargers had been 1-15 the year before.
0: Yes.
22: You know, the worst team in football, and you know, there was a lot of wholesale changes made that offseason, especially at the quarterback position. You know, they brought in Doug Flutie and then drafted LaDainian Tomlinson with that the fifth pick of the draft. You know, after they had traded with Atlanta and they had gotten Tim Dwight in that trade, and you know, Curtis Conway was already there. I think we acquired another pick the next year where we drafted Rashay Caldwell, and then they draft me in the second round. And so you just began to see the vision take place for the type of guys that they wanted to bring into that locker room, alongside some incredible leaders that already existed there, like Junior Seau, Rodney Harrison, and so many others, and they really start to begin to build, rebuild the culture and the chemistry for a winning and a championship team. And so that's what I felt like the offseason and preseason was all about, was building that chemistry, that camaraderie, and that culture.
23: I know a lot of fans will remember your injury and then your departure and going to New Orleans. What was it about that relationship with you and Sean Payton that just clicked from day one?
22: Well, first off, you know, he chose me, and I'll never, I can never repay him for that.
23: Yes, you did.
22: Yeah. Well, I worked every day to do it. We'll just put it that way. I woke up every day feeling like I had to continue to prove him right, and make him, make him proud, and make him feel like he made the right decision. And so, you know, he also did a great job alongside Mickey Loomis and others in that organization to build a championship culture, going out and getting the right type of guys, which, look, was hard to do in 2006, post-Katrina, where, the city of New Orleans was destroyed. The team hadn't even been in New Orleans the year before. They'd been playing games in San Antonio and everywhere else. And so nobody really knew what it was going to be like coming back. And so I think, a lot of guys were taking a bit of a chance, and yet they just had to have a vision beyond football, that this was about something so much greater than themselves. And they were going to build something really unique and really special there, and that's what we did.
19: Appreciate Drew Brees spending the time with us tonight. Very cool to hear from this incredible Hall of Fame class that's going in. However, it's weird, D-Day. Ever since we had Darren Gant join us, Pro Football Hall of Fame voter, who was telling Luke Kuechly stories, getting a lot of feedback from folks. We heard from Atlanta, we're seeing it on social media, that there are people who believe Luke Kuechly should not be in the Hall of Fame. And apparently Sean in West Virginia is one of those people. 310-840-4910. Sean, why? What do you have against Luke Kuechly?
1: I'm just saying there seems like there's some sort of weird bias towards Kuechly. I didn't cheat. I didn't Google it. And thanks for having me on. I'm not West Virginia.
19: There's a bias towards the Carolina Panthers? When is there ever bias against small market teams?
1: Oh, no. The Panthers, for a couple of years, and we had great bouts with them when they had Delahomies and stuff. I just don't. When he won the Defensive Player of the Year and stuff, it was kind of like a, he was
19: who's
1: never a Ray
19: we?
1: Lewis.
19: You're in
1: he
19: West
1: was,
19: Virginia. Who's we?
1: No,
19: is it Pittsburgh?
1: No,
19: who are we talking
1: Virginia.
19: About?
1: I am not in West Virginia. Stop it.
19: Who's the we then? The Is it the Commanders?
1: I'm a Commanders fan. Yeah, I'm a Commanders fan, of course. Great battles with the Panthers. But like I said, I didn't cheat. Didn't go look at stats and stuff. But I do remember when he did win those awards. It was kind of like there are other people that were. I mean, I'm just saying because kind of he was a white linebacker. I mean, at the time.
19: Do you think Patrick Willis should have been in the Hall of Fame?
1: Isn't he?
19: Yeah, do you think he should be?
1: I'm pretty sure he. Patrick
19: he
1: Willis.
19: He is. No, he is in the Hall of Fame.
1: Yet.
19: Do you think he should be? He is in the Hall of Fame.
1: Yes,
19: do you think
1: course.
19: He should
1: yes,
19: be?
1: Yes,
19: is he deserving? Yes, of course.
1: He led
19: okay.
1: the 49ers.
19: They have Patrick Willis. Patrick Willis has 7 Pro Bowls, 5 first team All Pro seasons, and 8 years in the league. Luke Kuechly, 7 Pro Bowls, 5 first-team All-Pros, and 8 seasons in the league. They're the same player.
1: I understand that, but
2: I look at stats. But I do remember when he did win those.
18: Hello.
19: All right, I think I've had enough from Virginia. There goes Sean. Lost your connection a little bit there. If you have no issue with Patrick Willis being in, then you should be okay. And I was trying to track the argument, D-Day. Was he trying to say, Luke Kuechly, there was bias because he's a white linebacker? Did I hear that right?
0: I like he made your fandom come out. That's what I got. That was the goal of Sean. Carolina Panther fan Josh is here.
19: No, I do have a special place in my heart for Luke because I covered the Panthers for 8 years. And this is the funny part. I covered really bad football teams. Like only bad football I saw. So I covered the end of Luke Kuechly, the end of Greg Olsen's tenure. And after every one of the losses D-Day, I wouldn't go and pursue talking to whatever. This was at the end of Cam Newton. Obviously you'd try to wait for Cam Newton and talk to him. But if it wasn't Cam, I would post up at Greg Olsen's locker. I'd post up at Luke Kuechly's locker. Because every single time those guys spoke, I felt I learned something. And so it doesn't surprise me at all that Greg Olsen is the best color analyst on television in the game right now. And Luke Kuechly is probably going to become that working with our Westwood One teammate, Noah Eagle, who is doing the Netflix games. It's going to be Noah Eagle and Luke Kuechly on TV together. So learned a ton. Bias towards the Carolina Panthers. It's an interesting idea. Let's go to Matt. He's in Houston. Let's do one more on this. Matt, Luke Kuechly, deserving?
3: Yes, of course he's deserving. So I just called in because I wanted to... Can you hear me?
19: Yeah, I can hear you just fine.
3: Okay, great. Awesome. Yeah, so he's definitely deserving. The last caller was talking about, I don't know, really whatever he was talking about, but Luke Kuechly came into the league, Rookie of the Year, had all these different awards, but the one thing that I respected more than anything else was the fact that he put his body on the line. Yeah, he doesn't have as big of a resume as everybody else because he only played 8 years, I think 8 or 9 years, and the fact that he put his body on the line for this team was like you can't find somebody in the locker room more valuable than that. Like, it's got to build a great culture. So, like, he was one of the most important pieces for the Panthers. And I'm a Houston, right? Like, I'm a Houston Texans fan. But Luke Kuechly is my favorite defensive player of all time. And he's not the best of all time, but he is my favorite just the way he played and his attitude towards the game. He knew he was playing a game, and he put his life out on the line for it. And it showed. And so, like,
19: no doubt.
3: These callers that don't respect him and that don't think that he deserves to have that, like, they just don't know football. They don't understand what they're talking about. Like, you can look at numbers all you want to, but the impact that guy had on the field was amazing.
19: Matthew, that's a great call. Appreciate it from Houston. And there's no dismissive line that you can say nowadays, regardless if you're talking about sports or not, than simply saying the words, you don't know ball. And that's what you pretty much just said to the idea. Not just one guy, several who are reaching out saying, Luke Kuechly isn't a Hall of Famer. You don't know ball. And we'll hear from Luke Kuechly later this hour. But up next, more of your calls, 310-840-4910. After today, why it's clear we're watching the end of one NFL GM's tenure. Keep it here on Westwood One Sports Night.
4: 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His first game back against the team that traded him away.
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3: The U.S. Treasury quietly released its official financial report for 2025. It appears by its own numbers, the U.S. government seems insolvent. It's reported that the Treasury shows about $6 trillion in assets and over $47 trillion in liabilities. Add it all up, and it looks like the U.S. owes more than $130 trillion it doesn't have. 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
3: 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It appears by its own numbers, the U.S. government seems insolvent. It's reported that the Treasury shows about $6 trillion in assets and over $47 trillion in liabilities. Add it all up, and it looks like the U.S. owes more than $130 trillion it doesn't have. 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
7: 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It appears by its own numbers, the U.S. government seems insolvent. It's reported that the Treasury shows about $6 trillion in assets and over $47 trillion in liabilities. Add it all up, and it looks like the U.S. owes more than $130 trillion it doesn't have. 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
0: 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Brian Murphy and Marcus the Waterboy Boucher. 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
2: What's up, everybody? It is the Murph and Marcus Show on a Friday morning. John Dickinson filling in for Murph once again today before Murph wraps up his vacation. Hopefully his last vacation of this summer. He returns on Monday as we start setting our sights on 49er football, because last night football was back in our lives in a game that many are calling the greatest Hall of Fame game of all time. But I'm not here today to talk about Hall of Fame preseason football games, because even though it was an off day yesterday for the Giants, had some huge news in the San Francisco Giants world of baseball, in the KNBR world of broadcasting. It was announced yesterday by Mike Kruko himself that he will be stepping down and retiring after the 2026 Major League season. You guys all know how we feel about Mike Kruko, a man that joins us routinely three times a week throughout the baseball season. One of the best to ever do it. And maybe one of the few reasons why you should continue to watch Giants baseball this year with the way they played on the field. Kruk and Kipe, one last ride as we get one last ride on a Friday morning with my man John Dickinson. JD, what's up, brother? How you doing on a Friday?
3: I'm doing all right, man. Good to be with you. Obviously, difficult week, but and you know, Kruk making that announcement yesterday for me is part of that. Just because, I mean, I'm old enough, but also young enough. I'm young enough to not have seen him pitch. His career ended basically in the 0 year for me in terms of like watching baseball. But in terms of being a kid and growing up in Northern California and watching Giants games for decades, he was a massive part of how I just learned baseball as the analyst, and Kruk and Kipe together. As they got paired on television, and obviously listening to KNBR through the years as well, in the times where they would be on, it taught you the game. It made you love the game and the team and everything. I mean, it's just those two are as iconic as any broadcasters in the history of baseball, basketball, football, NHL, whatever, you know, pick the sport, you name it. And so that one hit me yesterday with him, and what a career, obviously, as a broadcaster on top of the career that he had in the major leagues as a pitcher. So I don't remember the pitcher. I know a lot of our listeners probably do. Murph certainly will have something maybe on that. But the broadcaster, I mean, it's baseball. It's Giants baseball. I mean, I don't want to overstate it. It's so simple, but Kruk and Kipe are Giants baseball, and it just won't be the same with him not around and with those two not together.
2: JD, for me, the only voices that I connect to Giants baseball for my era are mainly Kruk and Kipe. Also, of course, John Miller and Dave Fleming over on the radio side here at KNBR. But when I think about Giants baseball, when I think about the dynasty era, when I think about my childhood as somebody that's 34 years old, Mike Kruko has been broadcasting Giants games for 36 years. He's literally been calling Giants games longer than I've been alive.
3: Yeah.
2: So I'm on the same page as you, where I don't remember watching him live as a pitcher. Obviously, throughout the years, in my 6 years now, I'm working on the morning show, getting the chance to connect behind the scenes with Mike Kruko, to hook him up for interviews with Murph and Mac every Monday, Wednesday, Friday, to now the last couple of years, having the privilege to sit down and talk baseball with him every single day. I found myself multiple times since getting this job just going down a rabbit hole on YouTube and watching highlights of Mike Kruko on the mound, or Mike Kruko getting into fights, or just seeing the type of pitcher that Mike Kruko is, and then having that honor, that ability, that access to a baseball mind like Mike Kruko to be able to sit down multiple times a week and have those conversations just about the difference between a two-seamer versus a four-seamer, or how you would attack a certain guy, or Aaron Judge or Shohei Ohtani. These tall guys are on the plate. Guess what? We're going inside. Just like talking the inside baseball with Mike Kruko, which I think makes him such a great broadcaster. I mean, it's rare when you get two players in the booth,
3: right?
2: Kruk and Kipe. You get that baseball expertise from both of them. And it also just feels like you're hanging out in the dugout, hanging out in the clubhouse, watching a ball game with those two guys as they're just kind of sitting there shooting the S, having a great time together as best friends, but also one of, if not the best broadcasting duo of, in all of baseball.
3: It's just a conversation, and you learn, to your point, you learn the game. You learn all the nuances of pitching. I mean, just if you just want to call Mike Kruko a pitching expert, independent of everything else, I've and I know you were actually a pitcher at one point. I felt like I could be, or at least understood, because I grew up in the 36 years. I mean, that goes back to, again, my childhood and my infancy of watching Giants baseball and watching baseball in general. For a lot of people, and such as yourself, it's the entirety of your life.
2: It's been my entire life here in the Bay Area watching the Giants,
3: or at least your entire, in my case, viewing life has been. And so, I mean, just again, what a career, and just those two together, the energy, the joy, the love for the franchise, but again, just the attitude that they brought on a day in, day out basis together is just, it's just second to none across sports.
2: And it's irreplaceable, in my opinion. Now, I know that Kipe has already talked to Susan Slusser and Alex Pavlovich about his plans moving forward, and it sounds like he wants to stay in the booth, but there is no replacing Mike Kruko, and Dwayne Kuiper knows that as well. Now, the Giants have great backups and guys who have been filling in throughout the years with Mike Kruko's health issues, but at the end of the day, man, we're losing something special here. So as I open the show with, cherish these moments. I know we've complained a lot this year about Giants baseball. Hell, we've complained a lot over the last couple of seasons. But that's something that I've always made sure to mention. Make sure that you enjoy these moments of Kruk and Kipe still in the booth together. And we'll let that play out for the remainder of the season. Giants are going to have a big celebration and ceremony on the final game of the season against the Dodgers at Oracle Park. But each and every night, take the opportunity to really just sit down, digest, and just kind of take everything in, as these are some of the last broadcasts and some of the last games that Mike Kruko will be calling.
3: Broadcasting has changed dramatically through time, but I think even more so in this decade and really over the last maybe 10 to 15 years, as a lot of the older broadcasters, the iconic broadcasters, have either retired or unfortunately passed away. You think of Vin Scully and Lon Simmons here, obviously in the Bay Area. Bill King, I mean, he hasn't been around for over 20 years now, sadly. But there are so many legends of the game, and I think you could make the case it's changed as it's phased. A lot of these guys are phased out for the worse. Broadcasts are not what they used to be and don't create the connection to their team that they used to. Jim Barnett's another, as an analyst, long time with the Warriors, who's been gone now for a period of time. But so it is appreciated. Like the Giants are one of the few teams that have still the links of the greatest era of sports broadcasting together. And it's Kruk and Kipe, and it's John Miller. And, Dave Fleming is a part of that, even though Dave is a younger guy significantly by comparison, but because he got into it so young and was such a part of that group together, he sort of gets to kind of transition in some ways. But it's just a different era of experiencing baseball that Kruk and Kipe brought to the table. And I think in terms of appreciation, yes, it will be different, and there will be other good broadcasters that step in, and there are good former players that have stepped in for the Giants in Kruko's absence, because those guys obviously haven't been doing every game together. They've been doing every home game together, but the schedules have changed and things have shuffled around over the last handful of years. And so it comes down to, I think you said it beautifully. Appreciate it because it is an entire era of broadcasting that is moving on, I think, with Kruko moving on.
4: And I like what you said about the connection that I think multiple generations of Giants fans have when you talk about Kruk and Kipe. And it goes back to those World Series parades where Mike Kruko is there at City Hall saying, it's your responsibility to continue passing down the story of Giants baseball, the good book of baseball. And for years, he has been the narrator of that book of Giants baseball. And so there's no question Kruk and Kipe will go down as absolute legends. Of course, we would like to see them both in the Hall of Fame as Ford Frick winners. At one point in their career, I would love to see them going together, even though I know the Baseball Hall of Fame is pretty stingy when it comes to allowing broadcast partners, but eventually they will both get in, both Hall of Famers, and something that I think no Giants fans will ever take for granted, JD.
3: They need to not be stingy in this case. They need to lessen their stinginess in this case, because if there was ever a pair that should go in together, it's just make the freaking exemption, do what you got to do. And put them in together because they both belong there, no doubt.
4: There's absolutely no questions, even though that's a question that we've asked Kruk and Kipe a million times throughout the year. They kind of just try to put it off to the side and enjoy the moments, as you all should, moving forward with Mike Kruko officially announcing yesterday that this will be his last season calling Giants games. Now, I don't want to steal the thunder and lightning from Walter's guest list on the other side, but let's get ahead of it. Mike Kruko has requested a day off today, so it will not be Mike Kruko joining us at 7:30 this morning. I know a lot of people would love to hear from Kruk himself, but we'll give him a little bit of time to kind of compose his thoughts, take a little bit of a break before a big weekend this weekend down at Oracle Park, where there will be a Wall of Fame ceremony with Buster Posey, Brandon Belt, Brandon Crawford, Joe Panic, and Pablo Sandoval going on the Wall of Fame. So you can bet your ass Mike Kruko will be down there this weekend. And we've got a certain surprise for you at 7:30 this morning on the guest list that was actually booked by Mike Kruko. So stay tuned for that. Stay tuned for the guest list. A lot of great sound and stories to get.
3: He booked his replacement?
4: How about that, dude? Mike's like, I got to tap out for the day, but I'm going to the bullpen. And boy, oh boy, are you going to like the bullpen arm that Mike Kruko is bringing in for us at 7:30 this morning. We'll let you know that name on the other side. Get the guest list from Wall and check in on a Friday on The Sports Leader.
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5: Bryce Eldridge leads off of the Giants and hits a high fly ball to right field. Going deep, way back there, still going. Adios! That ball bounces out into San Francisco Bay. The first big league home run for Bryce Eldridge. And for Eldridge, the highly anticipated first major league homer.
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4: Oh, the one and only Mike Kruko announced yesterday that this will be his final season broadcasting games for the San Francisco Giants. 808 KMBR. What are your favorite Kruk and Kipe moments? What are your favorite moments from Mike Kruko himself? Let us know. We got a whole Z drive full of sound. Let's put Walter to work and make him find some of these best highlights. Give us a call, shoot us a text, or check in on the YouTube chat.
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18: I mean, it may be more than tarps off if Eldridge knocks one out of here.
19: Well, I'm going to hold you to it. Time to drop trial. Hog out.
4: One of my favorite moments from earlier this season. Mike Kruko talking about dropping trout and hogging out if Bryce Eldridge leaves the ballpark. Bam! What do you know? Bryce Eldridge becomes the youngest player in MLB history with a walk-off grand slam. And there I was at the ballpark, dropping trout and hogging out. Thank God they didn't get that on camera. What's up, everybody? It's a Friday. It's a Reggae Friday here on the Murph and Marcus Show. JD, John Dixon filling in this morning. And JD, we were just talking about it in the first segment, in case anybody missed it. The news that Mike Kruko announced yesterday that this will be his final season broadcasting for the San Francisco Giants. 36 years on the microphone after 14 years playing in the Major League. The guy literally has spent 50 years in Major League Baseball. And we are talking about spanning different generations of Giants fans. It's hilarious. Like going back to the dynasty days in the early 2000s, back when I was getting a chuckle out of Mike Kruko calling fans gamer babes on the broadcast. Now you've got this entire younger generation that's going tarps off that are going to remember Kruk and Kripe for talking about dropping trout and hogging out. Just a voice and a broadcast style that truly is timeless.
3: Iconic. And yeah, it goes well beyond even predating the championship runs of 2010, 12, and 14. But you're right, that generation experienced, you know, the greatest era in Giants history with Kruk and with Kipe and you know, with John Miller, and it's the connection that's built that lasts through generations. And I think some of that is a little bit more profound in baseball, right? The tradition of baseball, the tradition of broadcasting in baseball. It feels like those two are attached, especially with radio. As radio continues to change, they're sort of attached at the hip, right? Like, listen to the ball game in the afternoon. But the Giants have had that dialed on all fronts, whether it's the television side with Kruk and Kipe, the radio side for a long time, and then had obviously the championship level success to boot. And it just added to the deep connection that this market and specifically and Giants fans specifically have toward this team. And it's something that you said it in the first segment. It can't be duplicated. There will never be another Mike Kruko. There will never be another Dwayne Kuiper and Mike Kruko duo in a booth anywhere. Mm-mm. One of a kind, truly one of a kind in all of the best ways.
4: No question. And you're absolutely right. In baseball, it feels different because of the 162 games. Even throwing spring training and then the postseason. Right. Like, we spend so much time of our lives. I mean, we do it every single day here, spending 4 hours a day breaking down every single pitch, breaking down every single roster move, breaking down every single trade, and then going home, getting a quick nap in, and guess what? Turning the Giants game back on. Like, we commit a lot of our lives to Giants baseball, and it's narrated by Mike Kruko, by Dwayne Kuiper, by John Miller and Dave Fleming. Like, we're so lucky here in the Bay Area to have this broadcasting crew. And unfortunately, one of them's going to step away. But even when I thought about this, it's like, is this unfortunate? It is bittersweet news. And it's tough as a Giants fan to think about what the future is going to be like without Mike Kruko on the call. But I also think it's nice that Mike Kruko at this point of his life can enjoy some time off, can enjoy some more time with his family, can kind of step away on his own terms after everything he's battled with health issues and everything throughout his career. So definitely a bittersweet announcement. I know it's going to suck to not have Mike Kruko on the games, but I'm looking forward to having a few more conversations with Mike Kruko throughout the season and definitely checking out some of his final broadcasts.
3: I think it's beautiful that we get to celebrate him with him around, because I think oftentimes that doesn't necessarily happen for whatever reason. You know, it's just especially the legends of the legend. You want somebody like that to have their day. And for him to be able to, as they'll do at the end of the season, as they'll do for the next 2 months, have an ability to honor him with him still around, which I do think is something that's pretty cool.
4: Yeah, and I think the timing of this actually works out pretty well with the Giants having their Wall of Fame ceremony this weekend. It's a great time for a reunion. I really hope a lot of fans get out to the ballpark, not just for the Wall of Fame ceremony and for Posey and Pablo and the Brandons and Joe Panic, but also for Kruk and Kipe, who will be back at the ballpark this weekend. That's a 4:15 first pitch. The ceremony starts at 3, and we will have live coverage here on the Sports Leader at 2:05. But we also got to guess this. We got to get to on a Friday morning. Walter, hit those horns, my man, as I tell you that the guest list on the Murph and Marcus Show is sponsored by El Cerrito Honda, more than just a car dealership. We're family. Walter, what's up, my man? Happy Friday.
20: Happy Friday to you, boys. How you guys doing?
4: I'm doing well, considering what a wacky week it's been with all the news that we've gotten. And then you sprinkle on the Mike Kruko news on top. And man, oh, man, my mind has been scrambling this week, Walter.
20: Yeah, dude. No, I love me some Mike Kruko. I think I speak for all Giants fans to where, I mean, you're watching the Giants games at home and you welcome them into your living room and into your household and it kind of becomes family. You know what I mean? Like, that's kind of what it feels like for me anyway. And I just remember my grandma. I mean, we used to watch all these Giants games. My dad grew up a Giants fan and when he came over to this country and had an affection for Kruko, right? So it's just the lineage that's passed down from generation to generation that goes back to Mike Kruko. So a lot of fun memories. He made the good times great, and the bad times more stomachable. More you could stomach the bad times more.
4: Yeah, and I'll
3: palatable.
4: Just, yeah, palatable. Yeah, exactly. That's a good word.
20: I'm not a wordsmith, JD.
4: And Walter, I'm thinking about it because you and I are the same age. I mean, you are older than I am, obviously.
20: All right, you had to say that.
4: A couple weeks, a month or two?
20: It's like literally like 27 days, yeah.
4: So you're in the same boat as me where Kruk and Kipe have been your entire life. Mike Kruko's been on calls your entire life. Hell, take it a step further. Christian has only known Kruk and Kipe as his Giants broadcast.
20: Yeah,
4: what is your son going to do moving forward?
20: Dude, I have no idea. I don't know how I'm going to break the news to him. You know what I mean? Like, yesterday was tough breaking the news to him that Kruko's not going to be on the call. No, but, Giants baseball, it's hard to fathom, like, Giants baseball without Kruk and Kipe. But a hell of a career, man. I mean, like you said, he's been Giants baseball longer than I've been alive. You know what I mean? So it's an incredible run, and we love Mike Kruko. Give him some flowers.
4: Yeah, and we will continue to pay ode and tribute to Mike Kruko, not just today, but all season long, which means we got to get to the guest list because Mike Kruko usually does join us at 7:30 every Monday, Wednesday, and Friday. But with the big announcement, we've decided to give Mike Kruko the day off. So, Walter, who do we have on the guest list today?
20: All right, so before we get to 7:30 with filling in for Mike Kruko, we're going to do a Buster Posey replay in case you missed it. We're going to do that at 6:50.
4: Ooh, nice conversation with Buster Posey. Let's make sure no hot mics are on in the background this time.
20: Thank you. And then, all right, so we're going to switch on over to the fill-in for Mike Kruko. You guys are going to love this one. It is none other than Bruce Bochy.
4: Now, this is truly unbelievable, Walter. Mike Kruko, taking the day off, said, I've got somebody coming out of the bullpen. It's Bruce Bochy. Now, Bochy was a catcher, not a pitcher. So I'll say this. Today at 7:30, behind the plate, in the squad, is Bruce Bochy joining the show at 7:30.
20: Nice. Yeah, Bruce Bochy, 7:30. Then we got Susan Slusser talking some Giants baseball, 8:15.
4: Nice. Susan will have some great insight. I already saw that she had comments from Dwayne Kuiper about Mike's decision yesterday. We'll talk to Kuiper next Tuesday, but we'll talk to Susan Slusser today at 8:15.
20: And we'll wrap it up with cooler content at 8:30.
4: The cooler of content. It'd be a lot cooler if you did. Well, it's going to be a cool show. It's a Reggae Friday. It's a big show to celebrate the career of Mike Kruko. Even though it's not finished yet, we'll come back with the official statement from Mike Kruko and some more Kruko sound all day long. 808 KMBR is the number. 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
4: 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Podcasting Giants games. 808 KMBR is the number. 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
30: The gods of baseball shine on some guys and then they drop a mass of steam on other guys' chest.
4: A Mike Kruko classic right there. It is the Murph and Marcus show on a Friday morning. Last day of vacation for Murph before he makes a return on Monday. John Dickinson filling in today. Bruce Bochy filling in today for Mike Kruko at 7:30. And I'm sure Boch will have some great stories talking about some of the things that went on behind the scenes. Of course, spending all that time with Mike Kruko and Dwayne Kuiper. Looking forward to getting those guys back into the rotation next week. Monday, Wednesday, Friday, Mike Kruko, Dwayne Kuiper on Tuesdays. As always, we'll get back into the usual routine next week. But for anybody who missed it yesterday, Mike Kruko did officially announce that this will be his last season broadcasting Giants baseball. Here is the statement that Mike Kruko put out. I just want to let everyone know that I will be retiring at the end of the season. I want to take this time to thank you for your incredible support. Jennifer and I have been so blessed to be able to stay in the game for as long as we have, and it's really made it impossible to feel sorry for myself that my career is coming to an end. We are bracing for an emotional hit that we know that we are going to feel in the next few weeks. Jennifer and I are wondering if it's even possible to let everyone know how deeply we love and respect our Giants family. Our time together has been a gift. When Green Day asked, I hope you've had the time of your lives. We certainly have. Thank you, Mike Kruko. Mike, drop. And yes, Mike, I'm not sure if the Giants fan base understands how much you love them, but I'm not sure if Mike Kruko understands how much this Giants fan base loves him as well. A lot of text line this morning, 415, saying that Kruk and Kipe are the reasons why they love baseball so much. I mean, we've had so many people say, like, hey, this season's going down the drain, but you still have the opportunity to tune in every day and hear Kruk and Kipe. So that's one of the silver linings of the 2026 season. We will all get to enjoy these last couple broadcasts from the legendary duo that is Kruk and Kipe.
3: It's the passion. It's the intelligence. It's the humor, especially and from both of them, but especially Kruk. And I know we're playing a lot of the clips from different broadcasts and times he's been on with you guys through the years, or been on the Sports Leader through the years. So it's the best of the best. I mean, there's no other way to say it. In terms of all of the different ways to connect with your audience and feel like you're at the ballpark with them, or in the booth with them, or at a sports bar, even though they've been in the booth, and maybe you're watching it at a bar, or you're watching it in your living room with a cold one cracked. They are just synonymous with Giants baseball, and have furthered the connection of, you know, a couple of great eras, honestly, of Giants baseball, going back to, you know, the Bonds Kent era of 97 through 2002, obviously with Dusty Baker, and then the championship era, you know, 2010, 12, 14. I mean, you just think of all of the greatest memories for so many folks in terms of their Giants fandom. And I know there are the OGs that have the, you know, the Mays and the Marichal and the McCoveys and all of that. But I mean, it is just, there are so many that their entire life, like you or like me, who has some time on you, about a decade, but all of what they remember from watching the Giants on TV is essentially Kruk and Kipe.
4: And you think about some of the greatest duos in Giants history and Bay Area sports history, like you think Mays and McCovey, Bonds and Kent. I mean, we can go Lincecum and Posey, Bumgarner and Posey. I know that's a little bit different with the amount of guys, but even translating into other sports, when you think of Joe Montana, Jerry Rice, Klay Thompson, Steph Curry, the Splash Brothers, like, I'd put Kruk and Kipe on that same level of being that dynamic of a duo, where you pair them together and the impact that the two of them have had and the chemistry overall. Like, you know how it is. You get thrown into a situation where you're broadcasting with somebody and maybe you're not on the same page. You don't have the same riffs. You don't have the same chemistry. But these two guys instantly kicked it off, and it truly feels like you're just watching games as a third wheel hanging out with the two best friends in baseball.
3: Yeah, it's just, I mean, their friendship and chemistry is just, I think, a major part of why it's so special.
4: Yeah.
3: No doubt.
4: And you look at the two of them together and what they've been able to accomplish, what the Giants have been able to accomplish too. Like, yes, it's going to be hard to replace these two guys eventually moving forward.
3: It's impossible.
4: Now, Dwayne Kuiper sounds like he's going to stick around. I don't want to put any words in Dwayne Kuiper's mouth as well, but man, like, it is kind of a reality check that after all this, like, it's all news that we all knew eventually was going to come eventually, but it's just like, you don't want to digest it. You don't want to believe it's real. Like, you want somebody to shake you and wake you up. It's like, no, you're just dreaming. You're going to have Mike Kruko calling games for the rest of your life.
3: They are irreplaceable. And look, there are going to be people, and there already are, for a number of games that have at least started to, not necessarily permanently. We'll see what happens as far as all that goes. But those two as a duo, and Mike Kruko individually, is completely irreplaceable. Again, one of a kind.
4: And that's why he deserves to be celebrated, not just on the final day of the year this year, as the Giants have announced that they will have a celebration ceremony on the last game, September 27th, against the Dodgers. But I don't know. I want to see people drop trow and hog out for Mike Kruko the rest of the season. That's my take on the situation.
3: I mean, think about how many people fell in love with the game because of watching those telecasts and listening to their conversations on those telecasts. I mean, yes, it is about the players first and foremost. It always is. And team success only can add to that. But I keep coming back to the connection that's built. And it is a unique one in the Bay. And we've had so many tremendous, phenomenal Hall of Fame broadcasters in every level, radio, television, all of it. Show hosts. There's so many legends of that game in the Bay specifically, but it's why you fall in love with your team. Sure, it's fandom. Sure, you want them to win. Sure, it's special when they do, and it's heartbreaking when they don't. But the whole thing feels so much more important because of the feeling that you get when you listen to those guys just talk ball.
4: Yeah, and you can feel it in the way they describe the game and the way they broadcast the game. And even when things are not going well, they make it easier to digest and be entertained. Like, think about it. Like, yeah, it's great. Everything that Mike Kruko has been able to teach us when it comes to breaking down pitches and their approach and sequences and stuff that's happening on the field. But how entertained are we also by the stuff that happens off the field? When there's somebody yawning in the crowd and he hits them with that Tarzan screen. Oh! Like the fact that he used to like eliminate people on the teleprompter back in the day. Like, he'll break down kids eating ice cream or two kids getting into a fight in front of their parents. Like, there's so many smaller things that in baseball, especially before the pitch clock, you had to fill time. It was like you're doing a podcast, and Mike Kruko made sure to keep us all entertained.
3: He's excellent at the minutiae and the intricacies of not only pitching, but everything that's going on in the game. I mean, you still learn something every time you watch a Giants game with those two, and especially with Mike as the analyst role. They're both analysts essentially with even though Kipe's technically the play-by-play guy, and he's excellent as a play-by-play guy, both television and radio. That speaks for itself. But it's the minutiae, it's the baseball, it's the details. But as much as it is that, it's making you feel the joy of when things are going well. It's providing some humor or appreciating the anger of when maybe things are not going well, because those guys aren't afraid to get a little frustrated when things are not going well either. And you feel that as a fan, which only adds to the appreciation of those two. But it's about all of it. It's about the other stuff as much as it is about the baseball component to it.
4: It's about the experience with Mike Kruko and Kruk and Kipe, of course, the legendary duo, the broadcast booth, one of the best, if not the best, in Bay Area history. Let's go out to the phone lines real quick before we get to our Buster Posey interview this morning. Jeff in Santa Rosa wants to check in on Mike Kruko and the decision, or should I say the announcement yesterday, that this will be his final season broadcasting Giants baseball. Jeff, you're on the Murph and Marcus Show with Marcus and JD this morning. How you doing?
5: Good morning, both of you. How are you?
4: We're doing well, man. It's been a crazy week, but I'm glad that we can take a couple seconds to appreciate Mike Kruko.
5: Well, here's my take. There isn't a duo in all of sports that have made every fan out there that listens not feel like we are now part of their extended family. They've always done it. They educate us. They make us know the game better. We have more knowledge. They're kind, they're nice, they're humbling, and we are no longer fans. We are part of their extended family, and that's what they've given us, a love of the game. When you come out to the ballpark, I always say it's our second home. You can come home from a day that is just brutal, sit down, watch the game, and you go, oh, look, there's our family, and now all of a sudden everything goes away. And everything is in perspective, and you get to enjoy the time with Dwayne and Mike, it's a blessing for all of us. And I'm excited for Mike. I'm sad for all of us, but it's about Mike and his family and him enjoying his life and getting back some of the gifts, because it can never be paid what the gifts that he's given us. And I hope he enjoys it. He's earned it, and we're better people by knowing him and listening to him. That's all I can say.
4: Beautifully said, Jeff. Really appreciate your call this morning. I know you share the same sentiment as a lot of fans have. A bit of bittersweet news that this is coming to an end, but we're all glad that Mike is stepping down on his own terms, can go out calling games with his best friend, Dwayne Kuiper, and he'll have that opportunity to call games for the remainder of this season and get celebrated on the last game of the year. But we should be celebrating the broadcast career and the playing career. 50 years in Major League Baseball for Mike Kruko every single day. But let's talk a little baseball with Buster Posey, the president of baseball operations. He joined us yesterday, so we will replay that conversation for you. Coming up next, before we talk to Bruce Bochy all about Mike Kruko at 7:30 this morning ahead of this weekend's Wall of Fame ceremony for the San Francisco Giants. It's Marcus Boucher and John Dixon filling in for Murph on The Sports Leader.
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0: And yesterday on a non-reggae Thursday, we had the privilege of sitting down with the president of baseball operations, Buster Posey, who had a lot to talk about this year's trade deadline, but also the Wall of Fame ceremony going on this weekend, this Saturday at Oracle Park. Immortalized forever, Buster Posey going on the wall. Brandon Belt and Brandon Crawford going on the wall. Joe Panic and Pablo Sandoval, all five going on the wall this Saturday. It's a 4:15 first pitch against the Detroit Tigers. You know, one of those teams they beat in the World Series. Pre-game will start at KMBR here on The Sports Leader at 2:05. The official ceremony starts on Saturday at 3 p.m., so make sure you're in your seats early to celebrate all five of these players, and especially our next guest, the president of baseball operations and the future Hall of Famer, Buster Posey. Buster, you're going on the Wall of Fame this weekend with four of your teammates. How's that feeling going into this weekend?
1: Well, I think, you know, first and foremost, just a tremendous honor. But I think, as you mentioned, you know, getting to go on with Panic, Craw, Belt, and Pablo, I think makes it even more special for me. I mean, just a ton of great memories with those guys on the field and off the field, and winning a lot of games and championships. And so to do it with those guys makes it all the more special, but yeah, tremendous honor. Some great giants that are on that wall, and super humbled to go up there myself. So I'm looking forward to that this weekend.
0: Yeah, and I know a lot of Giants fans are looking forward to seeing familiar faces this weekend, seeing these guys back involved with the organization. But Buster, I got to ask you, as a big boss man yourself, if you had to give all of these guys jobs within the organization, I know Joe Panic is helping out throughout the minor leagues as a coach, but if you had to assign all these guys to one role in the organization, what jobs would you give them?
1: Oh, man, put me on the spot here. That's a that's a tough one. We'll have to go. I mean, Craw's pretty easy to go with some sort of defensive specialist. Joe, as you mentioned, is already kind of a roving specialist, so those two guys could keep the double plays going there and working together. And then Pablo, you know what, we need switch hitters nowadays, so I'm going to have him develop as many switch hitters as we can in the organization. And then Belt will be the sleep specialist because he was always sleepy.
2: Well, that's pretty good for on the fly, Buster. I gotta give you credit on that one. That was I don't know that I could have come up with an answer like that. Let's switch gears a little bit and get into the trade deadline. We'll kind of run through, I think, every trade and give our listeners an opportunity. I know you spoke to it a couple of days ago. But to give our listeners your take on everything, I'll start with the Elliot Ramos trade, because obviously he's the guy that's been here the longest among the guys who moved. What ultimately went into the decision to look to move him as opposed to keeping him, given what he had brought, you know, during his time here over the last few years, you know, rising to the major leagues? And was it, was it as simple as demand? Was it the return? Was it the market for right-handed pop in the outfield? Like, what sort of went into the decision to move him as somebody that wasn't an expiring contract compared to some of the other guys?
1: Yeah, I mean, it really boiled down to, I mean, the I guess the rhetoric around we're going to listen on everybody was true. Unfortunately, we've had a really rough year, and felt like we're in a position where we had to do that. So, you know, going into the deadline, it wasn't like, hey, we're going to move Ramos. It was like, let's listen. If we get an offer we like, we've got to seriously entertain it. And

0: in the organization, and I was laughing with him. But you know, he's another really, really nice player that we're excited about. So yeah, not an easy decision to move on from Ramos, but we felt like we got some good talent in that deal.
1: Yeah, Caden Kent, one of those middle infielders that you got to maybe replenish some of your missing pieces in the organization now after the Luis Arraez trade. And Buster, I know that's something we talked about in our last conversation with Luis Arraez on an expiring conversation. If you could give us any insight, if there were any talks about a potential contract extension, how deep those talks got, and is there any possibility moving forward that you guys would maybe be re-interested in re-signing Luis Arraez next offseason?
0: Yeah, I think out of respect to the players, I think all that, those conversations should stay private, just, you know, because it is sensitive information. But I'll say about Arraez is he's not only just a great baseball player, but a great teammate and a great human, and he couldn't have been more well-liked in our organization from his teammates and coaches. And I know Tony just enjoyed the heck out of him. And so you never know how things are going to work out. I feel like we've got some young middle infielders that are, I'm not sure if they're a year away. They're probably a couple years away. So we'll have to take that into account as well as we make these decisions going forward.
1: I know you went out of your way the other day to talk about Ramon Marquez from the Philadelphia Phillies, who got in return from Luis Arraez. What can you tell us about his profile and what type of pitcher you guys think you got in return for Luis Arraez?
0: Yeah, he's really exciting. I mean, I think he's a guy that we weren't sure we were going to have access to, and somebody that our scouts had highlighted, you know, a month to 6 weeks ago as we were going through the teams. And a big fastball guy that feels like he's just still on the rise. I mean, kind of, I don't know if it's coming out of nowhere because he's dominated the, you know, low A and high A now for the last 2 years, but has a big fastball. If you watch him, you can tell he's a guy that knows how to pitch, and he has a plus changeup, and the slider's on the way as well. And you know, he's got one of the best strikeout rates in the minor leagues, and you know, it's exciting because I think for us we feel like to get back to where we want to get, we've got to have some young pitching that we can believe in. And with Marquez, and then you know, also with the Robbie Ray trade, we were able to get Miguel Mendez, who's another big arm, and then I already highlighted Lalane. So we felt like we were able to add some good pitching along with Jackson Flora and Bowman and Wechter from the draft. So yeah, excited to watch these guys go out and get after it.
2: Buster, going back to the Arraez trade and just where it leaves second base, I think we had all kind of assumed, well, Casey Schmidt will move over there if Arraez gets traded, and that'll be second base for the remainder of the season. And obviously, unfortunately, he's now out with the injury here. So where does that leave second base in terms of the players that are maybe a couple of years away that you're really high on, and the middle infield types, and you know, some of the guys that you want to get an opportunity to see at that position specifically between now and the end of the season?
0: Yeah, I think there's a few ways that it'll go here. I mean, you've got Koss that can bounce around. We've got Furman that's there now, so those guys will get some reps. And then, you know, with trading for Marcelo Meyer from the Red Sox, you know, pending his health and being able to get back out on the field, we're still, you know, looking to get an eval on him and see where he's at. All signs point to being ready to go out and get some rehab games in. He's another guy that I think could mix in at second base, some at third as well. So we've got some options. You know, Meyer, for those that don't know him, is a really interesting and exciting type of player, a 6'3 middle infielder, or can play third base as well, that, you know, has a history of really being able to swing the bat, you know, above average runner, and somebody that we're excited about. Hopefully change of scenery kind of gives him a reset and can be a productive giant for a long time.
1: Buster Posey is the voice you hear this morning on

0: Giants Executive Show, sponsored by Redwood Credit Union, for you, for community, for 75 years. And Buster, just to follow up on Marcelo Meyer, was there anything you noticed about his certain skill set? I mean, he was easily the most name recognizable prospect in the haul that you got back because of his draft status and his status as a top prospect in baseball. Was there anything you recognized with his skill set that led you guys to believe that maybe he could be more successful in your guys' organization? Z is the voice you hear this morning on the Giants Executive Show, sponsored by Redwood Credit Union, for you, for community, for 75 years. And Buster, just to follow up on Marcelo Meyer, was there anything you noticed about his certain skill set? I mean, he was easily the most name recognizable prospect in the haul that you got back because of his draft status and his status as a top prospect in baseball. Was there anything you recognized with his skill set that led you guys to believe that maybe he could be more successful in your guys' organization?
1: Yeah, I don't know if there's anything specifically. I mean, you watch the swing and you can tell that there's a solid foundation there. And you know, sometimes it is as simple as a little bit of a different, a change of scenery and getting to work with some different hitting coaches and whatnot. He has, dealt with injuries as well. It's hard to weigh exactly sometimes when somebody struggles how much of it is, injury laden, but just like I mentioned, a good foundation. We feel like can maybe make a few tweaks here and there with the swing, get him back to spraying the ball all, across the field. And just again, the defense is really what feels like there's a high floor where you can play in the third short or second, and you feel pretty good about that guy standing on the dirt.
2: Buster, you were very open about exploring all options in the lead up to the trade deadline. How would you, now that it's come and gone, address the perception of conflicting timelines with, players that remained on the roster versus a lot of, guys who project to be extremely talented that are coming, in future years, versus the team that you want to try to put on the field for next year, say?
1: I'm trying to understand the question. So,
2: well, it's
1: conflicting
2: just
1: timelines.
2: Yeah, I mean, the conflicting timelines in terms of there's a lot of, high-level prospects that would project to be coming, let's say, 28, 29, roughly. You never want to put a firm timeline on it. Versus the fact that, Devers is here, Adamas is here, Chapman is here, Logan Webb is still here, that sort of thing. Like it's kind of going for the future, but there's also still a lot of veterans in play.
1: Yeah, no, that's it's a fair question. I mean, I guess what I'll say is I definitely came into this job with the expectation that the big league team was going to win, and we made some moves hoping that we could put a team on the field that could win. And unfortunately, it hasn't worked out this year or last year, too. We were kind of middle of the pack last year. And what I'll say is I think Rafi Devers is still, in his prime. I think there's a solid chance that he ends up hitting 30 homers this year and driving in close to 100. I think Adamas I don't want to speak for him, but I think if you ask him, he probably isn't happy with his performance and feels like there's still more in the tank. And you look at Matt Chapman, and before the injury, he was still performing as an elite third baseman. I mean, the defense is there, the base running's there, and the bat was coming on. So there's no doubt for me, and it's, that these guys can continue to be really good big leaguers for years to come. And then we're hoping to sprinkle in some young talent with Eldridge is already here. Some of the position player prospects should be ready to go here in the next year or two, and the pitching hopefully not too far behind. So baseball is a funny game. I mean, I got to live it as a player, and, some years things don't work out for, a multitude of reasons. And then the next year, everything comes together. And I think that there's a really good chance with this group that, you get back and reset, and we're looking at a different type of team come 2027.
2: What is sort of the goal for 2027 in terms of, and this may be a little premature, but we've got you here today, and the trade deadline is always a big day where, you know, you can improve your club and change your club. But with the pending labor issues and again, sort of the breakdown of veteran versus young that you guys have for 2027, do you foresee you guys being more apt to fill the rest of the roster with veterans or more apt to maybe fill the rest of the roster with younger players? How's that outlook as you sit right now for what you would look at for next year?
1: Yeah, I mean, you know, who knows what's going to happen at this point with the CBA and the new contract that'll be negotiated eventually. We're not sure where that'll go. You know, I think it's hard to answer. It's hard to say, right? You can't sit here and we're in August right now and say we're going to do this or that. I think the next 2 months we'll get a chance to look at some players that will help us make some of those decisions. To say that we'll go, you know, extremely young versus adding veterans, I don't know. It's probably a little bit too early to say that, but you know, ultimately we're gonna try to put guys in positions, whether we go young or whether it is adding some veterans here or there, that we do our best to put a team on the field that our fans can be excited about and hopefully win a lot of games. And you know, it's keep saying it over and over again, but you can just tell how hungry our fan base is for a winning team. I mean, watching them show up at the park and continue to fill the seats as tough of a year as we've had, it's pretty remarkable. And we all know how lucky we are to have a fan base that loves baseball as much as they do.
0: Buster, this was your second time now working through the trade deadline as president of baseball operations. Obviously, you lived and experienced what that was like as a player in the clubhouse, but this is the first time that Tony Vitello's been able to experience it in a clubhouse as a big league manager. What have those conversations been like with Tony moving forward for the remainder of the season, how he's going to handle the roster, and what do you want to see from him now working with this new-look roster?
1: Yeah, I mean, I think what's been great about Tony is, regardless, it's I've mentioned it a couple of times and we've all noted it's been a tough year, but he's held solid and he's, you know, showing up every single day and trying to get the guys ready to play as best as he can. And you know, you got some new few new faces here past this trade deadline, and I think as much as anything is like I mentioned before, trying to get a sense of what we've got with some of these younger players and so it can help us make decisions going forward. And, you know, I do know about Tony is he's not going to let up. And, you know, he's going just as hard as he has from the start of the season. And, you know, we just want to play good baseball. I mean, that's as much as anything is show up and play hard. And, you know, when you put the Giants uniform on, that's the expectation is that you're going to show up, play hard baseball, and go out and try to win as many games as we can the rest of the year.
2: Buster, just want to get your thoughts on the pitching side. Blade Tidwell coming up now in the rotation. Just kind of what you've seen and what you like about him. And then also, you know, second part, just what you've seen from Carson Wisenhunt as he's gotten more of an opportunity and has struggled more than initially he did.
1: Yeah, both of those guys, I mean, they need reps as much as anything. There's not many guys that come to the big leagues and don't get beat up a little bit. And both of them have experienced that early on, and they've had some good moments as well. Tidwell, you know, I think it's like every pitcher is just trying to fill up the zone. And then when you get ahead, trying to expand in the right way. And he has the ability to do that. And then Wisenhunt's the same way as get ahead. Walks have hurt him a little bit. So finding a way to get in the zone and then expand off of being ahead in the count. And, you know, it's, yeah, obviously the talent at the major leagues is different than AAA. And, you know, Wiz is trying to work in a slider to not only lefties but righties. And I think eventually, you know, you'd like to see him be able to add a curveball in there just to change speed, a different shape, to give him a different look, and just get off of kind of that same speed, you know, the change of the slider kind of being in that same type of speed. So that's something for him to look at long term, and you know, still a guy we're really high on.
0: Blade Tidwell was one of the players you got in a return for Tyler Rogers at last year's trade deadline. So lastly, Buster, just asking you to reflect not only on last year's trade deadline, some of the prospects you brought in that we've already seen contribute to this major league roster, your Blade Tidwells, your Drew Gilberts, the list goes on and on. I'd even throw Matt Tugboat Wilkinson into the conversation in the Patrick Bailey trade. How do you reflect now back on those trades a year later and the trades that you have seen and some of these players that you've kind of seen grow throughout the farm system?
1: Yeah, I mean, ultimately, I think it goes without saying, you're making a trade in the hopes of that you're going to improve your system to one day improve your major league roster. So we're going to get a little bit of a look. I think it's it's a little too early to see what the returns are. I mean, you see Gilbert up here, he's done a nice job against right-handed pitching. I think if you look at his splits, he's handled right-handers really well, played solid defense. Been a little bit more of a struggle against left-handed pitching. You know, Jesus Rodriguez, still a guy that we're excited about, that can kind of bounce around and play everywhere. And then, you know, as far as this trade deadline goes, it remains to be seen. One guy I do want to call out that we haven't mentioned for our fans is Yoniel Hernandez. Really exciting. He's just 17 years old. I think he hit a homer yesterday or 2 days ago in a Giants uniform. But a guy that probably slides right in there with Luis Hernandez and Joshua Gonzalez as far as like prospects to watch over the years to come. So, you know, to say, you know, what the outcome is from the trade deadline last year and this year, I think it's a little bit too early, but we got a lot of guys we're excited about.
2: I ask this somewhat tongue in cheek, but on the Hernandez front and going back to Mendez as well, does the return, fans always joke, you know, the return better be extra good if you're going to make a trade in division. Is that something that's actually true, or is that just kind of fan speak?
1: No, I think you have to weigh that for sure. I mean, and it just so happened to work out that we felt like that was our best return with Mendez and Hernandez. And, you know, like I mentioned before, Mendez got a massive arm, dealt with a little bit of injuries. And then Hernandez is somebody that we're really excited about and just didn't think that if we could pass that opportunity up to access that type of talent.
0: Buster, you know we always appreciate your time. I appreciate you breaking down all these trades from this past week's trade deadline. Busy week for you, and I know it's a busy weekend, so enjoy the Wall of Fame ceremony, and we'll talk to you soon.
1: Sounds good, guys. Hey, make sure the mics aren't hot before you talk trash about me.
0: Yeah.
2: Oh, my.
0: We'll make sure the behind-the-scenes boys don't press any hot mics. Appreciate you. Love you, Buster. Thank you, man.
1: See you guys.
0: Thank you, Buster. Thank you. Buster Posey with the mic drop. Yeah, his mic was hot for that one. 808 KMBR, your reaction to everything the president of baseball operations just had to say on a hot mic. We'll react next on The Sports Leader.
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4: 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Going deep, way back there, still going. Adios! That ball bounces out into San Francisco Bay. The first big league home run for Bryce Eldridge. And for Eldridge, the highly anticipated first major league homer.
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0: Hey, I'm Chris VanVleet. This is Insight with Chris VanVleet. 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
1: That's where Never Give Up comes from. 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
11: How great was that parade? I know everybody up here felt it, and I know you felt it. And everybody here today, you are standing here and you are not standing alone. You are standing with the person that taught you the great story of the San Francisco Giants, whether it be your dad or your mom or a friend or your sister or your grandpa. They taught you right. They taught you you had to be loyal. You had to love your team. And to a man on this team, this 2010 team, to a man back in August, they plugged into you, and you fueled and energized this group all the way through the crazy month of September and into what is an epic month of October and what is one glorious day in November. And you have but one responsibility, and you owe it to the person that taught you the good book, San Francisco Giants. You need to pass this story on. Keep this love alive. And when you tell the story, simply tell them, we're the Giants, we're San Francisco, and we're the world champions.
12: Man, getting goosebumps on a Friday morning here on the Murph and Marcus show. That, of course, was the voice of Mike Kruko at the championship parade in 2010, celebrating the first San Francisco Giants World Series title. Mike Kruko saying it perfectly, the story of the San Francisco Giants and how it's going to be your responsibility to pass down the book of San Francisco Giants baseball to the next generation. Because Mike Kruko, Dwayne Kuiper, John Miller, Dave Fleming, and all of those who came before them have done a great job as the authors and as the narrators of these books. And you might be wondering why we're playing this sound. It's because Mike Kruko announced yesterday that this will be his final season broadcasting games for the San Francisco Giants after 36 years on the microphone and after three World Series titles, JD. Mike Kruko will call it a career, and we're going to continue to celebrate the legacy and the broadcast career of our good friend Mike Kruko.
13: Yeah, and if we continued to do it in an appropriate manner, we'd probably never stop. It would just fill the airwaves and the discussions for a long, long time, because he has meant that much to this market and this fan base and this organization. I mean, it's really and truly unprecedented. I feel like the impact that not only Mike Kruko but Kruk and Kipe have had on the franchise. I think and yes, they both obviously. Mike pitched. They both played for the Giants. Dwayne played second base, but they both played, but their impact as broadcasters together is, I think, up there with the impact of any broadcaster for any franchise ever.
12: I would agree. And we've had some legendary broadcaster here in the Bay Area. I'd even take it outside of the Bay Area, to your point. When you talk about some of the greatest broadcasting duos of all time, you can't leave Kruk and Kipe out of that conversation. And it's because they do feel like they're a part of the fabric of San Francisco baseball. Like, you can't think about the San Francisco Giants and not think about Kruk and Kipe. And that's why their calls will last forever into eternity, as we will continue to pass on the good book of Giants baseball.
13: You're right. It's the calls. But you know what else it is? It's the anecdotes, and it's the funny moments, and it's the jokes. And it's like, think about that. Separating from everything else, just think about, and I know you've been working on stuff, and Curly's been working on stuff, and Walt's been working on, like, all morning, it's let's find this or that, but it's not calls, it's not plays, it's funny quips, it's conversations, it's things that make you feel like you're a part of the family, or sitting at the bar with them, or in the booth and at the ballpark with them. That in and of itself is unique. Like, think about how many times a broadcaster will say something that resonates and lasts with you that isn't about the play that actually happened, to where you're thinking back, I want to go clip that. I want to go listen to that again. I want to go hear it. Like, it's completely, there are so few broadcasters that have that level of cachet in sports. And it's all the more reason why, you know, Kruko and Kiper and those two together, I can't talk about one without the other. Yeah. I know Dwayne's staying and all that, and Kruko's retiring, but it just, they are just iconic.
12: Yeah.
13: And iconic in a unique way across sports broadcasting.
12: Yes, and it's everything they do in between the pitches, filling out the broadcast, before the
13: game
12: even starts.
13: They're all time at that.
12: Uh-huh.
13: But then you can separate that and just the conversations about baseball, or about what's going on in the ballpark, or what's going on across the game in other, like, they nail that at the elite of the elite level, even if they were terrible at calling games, and they're not.
12: And JD, I still get giddy, like, when I turn on a Giants game, just waiting for Kruk and Kipe to go down the lineup so I can figure out who's holding it down in the squat behind home plate, to hear him talk about another ha-ha laugher, or telling some guy to grab some pie and me. All Kruko classics that we can talk about with our next guest, Bruce Bochy, who's going to be in town this weekend. And we should also tell you what else is going on this weekend for the weekend sports calendar, brought to you by Surfside. It's not a seltzer. It's Surfside, proud partner of the San Francisco Giants. And I mentioned it, this Saturday, the Wall of Fame ceremony for the San Francisco Giants. Buster Posey, Brandon Bell, Brandon Crawford, Joe Panik, and Pablo Sandoval all going on the Wall of Fame. That game is this Saturday at 4:15. The pregame ceremony is going to start at 3 p.m. And our pregame coverage will start at 2:05 right here on The Sports Leader. And that, my friends, was your weekend sports calendar, brought to you by Surfside. It's not a seltzer. It's Surfside, proud partner of the San Francisco Giants. And let's talk to a San Francisco Giant legend next. Filling in for Mike Kruko. Kruko made a call to the bullpen. Is Bruce Bochy in the squad? Joining us next on the Murph and Marcus Show, Marcus and JD on The Sports Leader.
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2: What a treat this is on a Friday morning on the Murph and Marcus Show. Marcus Boucher and John Dixon back again on a Friday. And usually at 7:30, we talk to Mike Kruko every Monday, Wednesday, and Friday. Mike Kruko taking an off day today with his big announcement yesterday. So how about Mike Kruko calling to the bullpen and calling up our next guest, joining us on the UMA guest line, the four-time World Series champion, the man that brought three World Series titles to the city of San Francisco, the one and only Bruce Bochy, joining us this morning. Boch, your boy Murph is on vacation, so it's Marcus Boucher and John Dickinson on the morning show today. How you doing, Boch?
3: Hey, guys, I'm doing well. Thanks. Thanks for having me on.
2: Well,
3: Murph's all right, though. He's good.
2: Yeah, Murph's doing all right. He's on vacation. He'll be back on Monday to talk about the broadcasting career of Mike Kruko. And, Bochy, of course, we want to thank you for coming on the show today. But, really, we should be thanking Mike Kruko, who did some double booking getting you on the show today. Mike Kruko, one of a kind, good enough to get you back on the morning show today.
3: Yeah, I tell you, I was stunned. I was shocked. I didn't see this coming. Now I have a chance to listen to him. When I was managing, I didn't obviously, I get to listen to many games. But I'm gonna miss him. I'm sad because I'm not gonna be able to listen to him. But I'm happy for he and Jennifer. As they enjoy, step down, enjoy retirement. Kruk, he was so good to me. When I came up here in 2007, I still remember, he was part of, he influenced the culture of the Giants. I really believe that, because he always preached family. First thing he did to me is show me the secret handshake that the Giants have. And so he just welcomed me in the best way. And all the years that I was able to spend with him, throughout the season, riding the bus with he and Kipe, and, they were good to me. There were so many times I was probably frustrated with the game, and but they'd say something funny or do something to get me out of it and get me back in a good mood. I just think the world of him, and I tell you, there's times he'd make me laugh, and he wouldn't know it. He had this. He'd come in the clubhouse every day, and he stopped by the office. And if there was, somebody not in the lineup that he wanted in the lineup, he'd come in and say, "Hey, is so and so hurt?" And I'd go, "No, he's fine." And he would just turn around and walk out. So I knew he didn't agree with my lineup, but, he was just so good at what he was, at what he did. He was entertaining. He just had great knowledge of the game. And, I've gotten a chance to appreciate those two even more now that, I listen to them every game, and I'm going to miss them. No doubt, but I'm sure he'll be around, and I just wish him the best. And I just think how lucky we all were, to be able to have him around.
4: Boch, you talk about the impact that he had on the Giants culture and even internally, in your role and being around the players and obviously around the team for so long. But so much of him, along with Kipe, is just the connection that's built with the Giants fan base. And obviously, in addition to the success that you guys had, it created such a joy and passion among the fan base and connection to the team that's just really unique in sports and special. Now that you've had a little time to kind of reflect and watch the broadcasts a little bit more from being around those guys, I mean, just speak to the connection between the fan base, the team, and just how it all kind of tied together of the magic of kind of the era, because it truly transcends decades. It's why people 30 years from now are going to be Giants fans, because of the impact of those two as broadcasters.
3: Right, right. And you're right on there. I mean, they have such a great chemistry, and they're so easy to listen to. And, you know, when you're watching a game, and, you know, there's some games that I have watched, and I don't want to, you know, go too far with this because, you know, they were, you know, I listen to announcers, and I go, man, we are lucky. We are so lucky to have these two because, you know, they were funny. Again, they taught you the game of baseball. You know, they kept things light, but, you know, they loved the Giants. And that always came out, you know, how much, you know, they cared about the team, how much they wanted to win. And so, you know, I think every club, it's just so important for them to have a spokesman for the team. Vince Scully, for example, you know, and these two were the heart of the San Francisco Giants, and people just got connected with them and connected with the team. And that plays a huge role in the following that you have. You go to a game, and I know things haven't gone well this year, but I'm still amazed, you know, all the people that come to the game. And I think that says a lot about Crook and Kipe, how much they fall in love with the team, and they play a big part of it because they are the voice. They're the ones that are bringing the fans in to become fans of the team.
2: Mike, we've been lucky enough here, excuse me, Bruce, we've been lucky enough here on the morning show to be able to interview Mike Kruko 3 times a week. Murph's been doing it for 21 years. I've been a part of the morning show for the last 6 years. And once I got on air, it felt like a rite of passage to have a conversation with both Kruk and Kipe. So I'm wondering behind the scenes, as a player in this organization, it almost feels like a rite of passage. Like you're not really a San Francisco Giant until you have that interaction with Mike Kruko and Dwayne Kuiper. And they have the ability to relate to these players as former players themselves. Talk about that connection we just talked about with the fan base, but also with the players throughout the organization who get the honor of being able to talk to Kruk and Kipe about the game of baseball.
3: Right. You know, players that come here, you know, it doesn't take long to realize how big these two are. And I mean, they are the definition of forever Giants, and you know, and they're always around. You know, they come in, they talk to the players, they come in the clubhouse. You know, they're the definition of forever Giants. I mean, you look at Kruk. What a great career he had for the San Francisco Giants. I mean, he goes back to Candlestick. And then you look at, you know, what he's done as a broadcaster, he and Kipe, and both of them, like you said, they played, and so there's a deep respect there, I think. But and the fact that they're always around, and they see the players see how beloved they are in this city, and so I've always just admired you know, how good they are, but how they interact with the players, you know, on a daily basis, and including on the road. I know Mike, he was limited, you know, lately. You know, he couldn't go on the road like he used to, but when he did, they would come to clubhouse. They were always around. They would talk baseball, too, with these players. So, So, anyway, again, we're lucky to have them around.
4: Boach, let's switch gears a little bit and talk about what's coming up this weekend with the Wall of Fame and Buster Posey and Brandon Belt and Brandon Crawford and Pablo Sandoval, along with Joe Panik, all going up on the Wall of Fame coming up on Saturday. How appropriate is it for all of those guys to go on together, considering what they meant to your runs in different ways in 2010 and 14, and being that, you know, with the 14 team having that entirely homegrown infield?
3: Yeah, well, they meant everything to our club, and not just on the field, but in that clubhouse. You know what these guys did. I mean, that's rare. That's a rare deal when you have your whole infield that's homegrown. And so, you know, we were really fortunate to, you know, to have this happen. And the credit has to go to the scouts, first of all, the guys that got them in our system. And you know, there's something special about a group like this that come up together, you know, through the minor leagues and play, you know, together in major leagues. There's that chemistry. There's that, you know, there's something about wearing that uniform, San Francisco Giants, might even mean a little bit more because that's how they came up. And anyway, they all brought something a little bit different. Pablo with his energy, how infectious that was. Crawford, of course, with his elite defense, his clutch plays and at bats. Joe, just the steadiness of Joe Panic there, and about who we talk about when he just had, when he just had his retirement thing, his sense of humor, and he's the one that closed out all the deals, making the picks and helping these guys out if their throws a little bit off. And of course, Buster was a leader that just made everybody better. And so, for us to have the whole infield come out like this is the reason I think we won these championships. They just had a calmness about them. They didn't get too up. They didn't get down. They were just, they were a little bit of a flat line in a good way. Pablo was the wild stallion out there, but the rest of them had that calmness, and that really works in the playoffs.
2: Bruce Bochy is the voice here this morning on the UMA guest line ahead of this weekend's Wall of Fame ceremony. And Bruce, going back to the 2010 World Series parade, Mike Kruko said that this is the good book of Giants baseball, and it's our duty to pass along the story of the San Francisco Giants franchise. Well, you can't tell the story without those five Wall of Famers going on the wall this weekend. So how important is it for you and the organization to keep these guys around? I know Buster is back as the president of baseball operation. Joe Panic is back in the organization as a roving instructor. How important is it for Giants fans of the next generation to acknowledge these guys and for the organization to have these guys back involved or around this weekend?
3: Yeah, well, these guys help make a storied organization, franchise even more storied with what they did in 10, 12, and 14. And it doesn't happen without them. And these are memories that they help create for all of us, include myself. I know how lucky I was to, have these guys out there. And the fans just fell in love with them. And they were winners. And they embody what you want to see in a San Francisco Giant. So it is important, I think, that they hang around and even the younger players, so they get to know who they are and what they were about, and because that decade, that was so special, and I'm just happy that they're all going to be here. I look forward to seeing everybody, including a lot of the coaches that have come in, a lot of the players. They're such great. They created so many great memories for us and all the fans.
4: Even Belt, you're looking forward to seeing Belt.
3: Oh, it's always good to see Belt. We like getting on Belt. He's the one we have fun with, and he's so good, and he's so good at giving it back to you. But I look forward to seeing the big donkey.
2: We had Buster Posey on our show yesterday, and I was joking with him. I asked him, if you had to assign roles within the organization for each one of your teammates, what would be the roles you would assign? He said he would assign Brandon Belt as the sleep specialist for the team. Bruce, I'll ask you the same question. If you had to give each of these guys one specific role, if it's a actual legit coaching role or just a job title you would make up, what job roles would you give in the organization for guys like Brandon Belt, Brandon Crawford, Joe Panic, and Pablo Sandoval?
3: Pablo, I probably would give him a mental skills job because he just played the game the way you – you should play the game with enthusiasm, laugh, have fun. So I'd put him there. I think, obviously, you got to put Crawford. He'd be the defensive guy. Joe, I kind of have to put there, too, how steady he was as far as, on the mental side, but to help Crawford out on the defense too, he could be a two-way guy. Buster nailed it on Belt. I can't come up with anything close to that. That's that's where he should be. And Buster, he could work with catchers, pitchers, and assume a leadership role with the guys and talk about leading and talk about winning.
4: honorary nod for Crawford as what team DJ, right? Because he was always the guy kind of running the music for the others. And how about hairstylist for Craw?
3: No, you're right. DJ, now DJ, I don't know that he didn't nail it with that, okay. As far as I'm concerned, but with the players he did. But he was on top of that. So no, two good points there.
5: Yeah, Bruce, just to wrap it up here, last couple of minutes before I let you go, just a reflection on this season for the Giants, because look, you managed for a long time in Major League Baseball. You dealt with some of the highs and lows, and this season has not gone as expected for this team this year on the field. So for Tony Vitello, first year manager, what are some of the things that maybe he could take away from going through this experience, more lows than highs, and what you can take away still from this season when you're not having the most success on the field?
3: Yeah, well, with anything, whether it's hitting, pitching, and I'll say coaching, manager, or managing, it's reps. Just getting a lot of reps. So you know, you learn. Yeah, you never stop learning in this game. I said that about myself. Even in my later years, I was always trying to learn to get better. And Tony's really smart, and he's doing that. Whether it's how to handle players or game situations, all those things. It's just reps. Seeing the more you see the game, the more you slow it down. And this team's had to deal with a lot. And my hope is, we moved some players, but that they play good baseball. The silver lining through all this is, he's going to get a chance to see a lot of these players that we brought up and continue to get those important reps. And because you never know, you can get on a roll. I look at Boston. I mean, they've gone 31-5. They were done. They were out of it. And look where they're at now. So I'm not saying that, that's going to happen, but you never know, with a club, that can turn around, just play better baseball, more consistent baseball. And, they're missing some pieces now, but we're getting a chance to see some of these guys. And so I'm sure, there's a lot of things he can tell you now that he's learned, or he might do a little bit different. I said the same thing every year. You're always looking at something. What could I have done to do better? That's what we ask ourselves.
4: How often over your managerial career would you think back in a year where things were going well about maybe years where things didn't, but there were parts of the team, that the good team, that were, also on the team that struggled, that were able to, grow and develop and be a part of the good years?
3: Yeah. Every year is different. Just like a game, a season just takes a life of its own. And so, guys, they're going to go up and down. They're going to have their streaks or bad streaks. Ball's going to bounce your way. Calls are going to bounce your way. And, some years it doesn't happen. I've been asked a lot, well, how come we couldn't go back to back? And but a lot of reasons would come in. One could be the health of the club. One could be the play, how the players are performing. The luck factor, things like that. And I just try to go in that clubhouse the same way every day and just think what I could do, to help the club, get back to winning baseball. It's frustrating it was frustrating for me when, we would win a championship and the next year we would talk about it, we can't get complacent, whatever. And I don't think the players ever were, but it just shows you how hard it is to win a championship.
5: Bruce, always appreciate your time. I know it's a big weekend for you. A lot of familiar faces. Actually, last thing before we let you go, we had Tim Flannery on the show earlier this week from atop of the mountain calling in, talking about how he's going to be jamming this weekend with Jake Peavy in the Lunatic Fringe. He wanted me to ask if there's any chance he can get you back on stage as a backup singer.
3: he got me up there down in Poway, San Diego, and Yeah, that's as nervous as I've ever been. But yeah, I got to find out where he's playing. I haven't got that invite back, so I don't think I was very good.
5: But we'll make sure to get you back on stage. Looking forward to seeing you back at the ballpark this weekend. You're the best, Bruce. Appreciate you joining us this morning.
3: Guys, thanks for having me on. Good talking with you.
4: Thanks, Boach.
5: The one and only Bruce Bochy, four-time World Series champion manager, the man that bought three World Series titles to the Bay Area this weekend, and this weekend they will be celebrating the Wall of Fame ceremony with a bunch of his players going on the Wall of Fame, JD.
4: Bruce is known for, you know, going back to, you know, my days, you know, in the dugout pregame and being one of the reporters that was there. He would sing every once in a while. He would. There'd be a tune that would come on maybe during batting practice, and he wasn't afraid to sing along there.
5: Oh, with that voice, I wouldn't be surprised. Hilarious story that Flan told for us earlier this week. Maybe we can re-rack that for the cooler of content coming up later, where we will also have some of the best calls and best stories from Mike Kruko's career. Really fun conversation there, talking to Bruce Bochy about the Wall of Fame ceremony and the players, but also Mike Kruko, which was the big news yesterday at 10 a.m. right after our show. It was announced that Mike Kruko will be retiring after the 2026 baseball season. For everybody in their car this morning wondering where Mike Kruko is, he just requested the day off, which is why he himself personally booked Bruce Bochy for us. So shout out to Mike Kruko getting the job done once again.
4: In addition to everything else, he is a radio producer, a content creator.
5: The jack of all trades, Mike Kruko. We can react to Bruce Bochy and some of his comments about Mike Kruko, or even about Tony Vitello and some of the struggles that the Giants are dealing with this season, before we hop into the cooler of content at 8:30 and talk to Susan Slusser this morning from the San Francisco Chronicle at 8:50. It's Marcus Boucher and JD filling in for Murph on The Sports Leader.
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6: Bryce Eldridge leads off for the Giants and hits a high fly ball to right field. Going deep, way back there, still going. Adios! That ball bounces out into San Francisco Bay. The first big league home run for Bryce Eldridge. And for Eldridge, the highly anticipated first major league homer.
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5: Well, I'll say that interview was some kind of good.
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5: Joining us live on a Friday morning is our good friend Steve Moskowitz. 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
9: I mean... it may be more than tarps off if Eldridge knocks one out of here.
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12: Easily one of my favorite calls from the season earlier this year. Giants complete the comeback on the bat of the future face of the franchise, Bryce Eldridge. He becomes the youngest player in MLB history to hit a walk-off grand slam. But really, Crook and Kipe stole the show on that one. Not just taking their tarps off, but getting ready to drop Trout and hog out. Which, man, oh man, if this was a more successful season, that would be the motto for the Giants, dropping Trout and hogging out. But even in a year where the Giants have been dropping a lot of games, Mike Kruko and Dwayne Kuiper continue to deliver radio and TV gold day in and day out. And in case you missed it, unfortunately, we got some bittersweet news yesterday.

0: that Mike Kruko will be stepping away from broadcasting Giants game at the end of the 2026 season. It's not over yet. You'll still have some time to enjoy some of these great and classic calls between Kruk and Kipe. But just another example, in year 36, Mike Kruko still has his heater, still has his fastball, still has the ability to entertain us and make Giants baseball watchable and listenable every single day, JD.
1: Yeah, you said one of the moments. I mean, I think that's the moment from this season, unfortunately, as tremendous a moment as it was, and those guys calling their shot. But, yeah, that, I think the bigger point is good, bad, or indifferent, they make Giants baseball appointment television and appointment conversation. And so, you know, the best in the business. And, again, they make the down years better, just as they make the great years even more special.
0: I mean, it almost gets to the point where regardless if you're watching a game or not, it's worth checking out the post-game rap just to hear those boys mess around. And we're lucky enough here in the Bay Area to not just have Kruk and Kipe on calls for Giants games, but of course John Miller and Dave Fleming as well. Like, what a squad that is, those four. But it all leads back to Kruk and Kipe, who, to me, my entire lifetime, I've identified as the voices of Giants baseball. Now, I know for the older generation, this is something that we'll talk about a lot about with Murph on Monday, the guys who grew up listening to Russ Hodges and Lon Simmons, and the list goes on and on and on of great Giants broadcasters. But Mike Kruko has literally been in the booth 36 years, going back to 1990. I was born in 1992. All I've ever known is Mike Kruko, Dwayne Kuiper, John Miller, and the gang moving forward. I mean, JD, this is my entire life watching Giants baseball and being able to have conversations with these guys on a weekly basis. This is a whole generation, but it's not just my generation. It's multiple generations that are going to view Kruk and Kipe and Mike Kruko today, as we're talking about him, as one of the main narrators for the book of Giants baseball.
1: Yeah, and I've got about a decade on you, roughly, but my time watching baseball and understanding it and growing to love it goes back to, I always say, 1989 is sort of the first year that I really remember, and obviously the Bay Bridge series at that point, and you know, you got both the local teams ended up making it incredibly in that first year that really I connected with baseball. But that's what, 2 years removed, basically, from, you know, Mike Kruko being the guy as the primary analyst. And so even with you being a little younger than I am, I have exactly the same experience. Like, essentially every Giants game that I've watched, for the most part, obviously some national exclusives and others, have been those two in the booth teaching me the game of baseball, teaching me the history of the Giants, teaching me how to laugh. It sticks with you for eternity.
0: And it's the way that not just Mike, but also Dwayne have done just such a great job taking over, making that transition from being ball players who actually wore the jerseys for this organization to step into the booth, but to make everybody else feel like we're not just watching you guys in a TV booth. It sounds like you guys are hanging out in the clubhouse, hanging out in the dugout. Like, when I hear Mike Kruko talk baseball, to me, it takes me back to the days where I was just sitting in the bullpen, BSing with my buddies, getting ready to come into a game and talk about all the different aspects of pitching. Like, the way that he's been able to translate the game of broadcasting through his knowledge overall, to me, is unprecedented. And that's why it's going to be so hard to replace. There is no replacing Mike Kruko. There is no replacing Dwayne Kuiper. We all knew that one day it was going to reach the end of the road, but we still have this season to celebrate Mike Kruko. We are going to continue to celebrate Dwayne Kuiper. I know we're going to have Susan Slusser on in a few minutes. She had a chance to already talk to Dwayne Kuiper about his role moving forward. It's a role that's going to be a little bit different without his best friend Mike Kruko, and it's going to be different for all of us Giants fans, but we still have time this season to appreciate all of the little nuggets, the grab some pie in me, the holding it down in the squad, the ugly finders on every single foul ball. It's just the way that we kind of speak about baseball has been influenced by Mike Kruko, and those little things are not going anywhere, JD.
1: Yeah, it's just legendary. The duo and each of those two individually, and today, obviously, with Mike yesterday announcing that he's going to be retiring at the end of the season, he's the focal point of it, but it's just legendary. There's no other way to say it.
0: And it reminds me of some of the conversations that we were having yesterday, of course, with the news here at the Sports Leader surrounding Greg Papa and Greg Silver. I was talking about growing up as a Raider fan and listening to Greg Papa on the radio. It's like you can make those connections to the point where it feels like it's a part of your family. And we talked about this earlier, the difference in baseball versus football, where there's only so many games a year in football. You look at the baseball schedule, that's 162 games a year. Then you throw in spring training. Then you throw in a little postseason baseball. I mean, we are talking about literal chunks of our lifetime that we commit to Giants baseball, and we're being talked to every single day by Kruk and Kipe. And then even the position I'm in, where year-round, outside of the baseball season, we're still talking to Mike Kruko multiple times per week. So nothing but respect and love and a tip of the cap for a man that has battled a lot recently with his health issues to still try to get out to the ballpark, to still have his fastball, his heater. That's why he's one of the greatest and why eventually he will be going into the Hall of Fame. It would be nice if him and Kipe could go in together, but that's a conversation for another day.
1: It is, and they should, and I'll keep it at that. But it also is a time to reflect on just how lucky we are, to your point, in the Bay Area over the decades of greats of the greats at their positions, from Kruk and Kipe to John Miller to Papa, obviously going back to his time with the Raiders and 49ers, Bill King, Lon Simmons, I mean, Joe Starkey. I mean, it's just there are just legends on top of legends on top of legends all over the place. In these different, you know, with these different teams and schools.
0: Yeah, we are truly blessed here in the Bay Area.
1: Tim Roy is a part of that conversation.
0: I mean, the list doesn't end, JD.
1: You know, Dan Rusinowski and Randy Hahn are part of that, you know, the part of that as well, mm-hmm. with Remenda. Like, you can't find through the decades a weak link.
0: No.
1: Like, they're all great in their own right. Maybe some greater than others in terms of their impact culturally with a lot of these teams, but I mean, my goodness.
0: I mean, the brotherhood of broadcasters here in the Bay Area, which again makes us all feel like we're family, like we're all sitting down at the table and just kind of shooting the S, talking ball. Well, we'll talk a little ball with Susan Slusser coming up next, get her thoughts on Mike Kruko's announcement to step away from broadcasting baseball after 36 years, and also get some news on the field maybe surrounding guys like Matt Chapman, Harrison Bader, and all the off-field issues going on for the San Francisco Giants. We'll check in with Susan Slusser from the San Francisco Chronicle before we get you the Kruko of content later on in the show, the cooler of content with some of our favorite sounds from Mike Kruko. It's Marcus Boucher and John Dickinson on a Friday morning on The Sports Leader.
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3: Bryce Eldridge leads off with the Giants and hits a high fly ball to right field. Going deep, way back there, still going. Adios! That ball bounces out into San Francisco Bay. The first big league home run for Bryce Eldridge. And for Eldridge, the highly anticipated first major league homer.
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0: Mike Kruko announced yesterday that he will be stepping aside from the Giants broadcast, and this will be his final season after 36 years in the booth calling Giants games. 808-KNBR, your favorite memories, your favorite stories. What are you going to remember about the broadcasting career of Mike Kruko, and how do you plan to celebrate his career throughout the rest of the season?
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14: We are back on the Murph and Marcus Show on a Friday morning, and you know the routine. Every Friday morning, right around 8:15, we check in with Susan Slusser from the San Francisco Chronicle. And Susan, it feels like this is a reoccurring theme where Murph's on vacation on a Friday. We've got John Dickinson filling in once again. Susan, how you doing this morning?
19: Murph is doing something right. That's all I got to say.
14: Yeah.
1: And Susan, we should have our own podcast at this point. I feel like yeah. no matter where you are, you're I here. Am. No matter where I am, you are. It's great, but I just I think we need to capitalize on this somehow.
19: Let's do it. We're always here. Where's Murph?
14: Absolutely. Murph is on vacation again. He's actually out on the East Coast checking in on his kid who has joined the Naval Academy. So he is out on the East Coast at the end of plebe summer checking in on his boy. But he'll be back on Monday, and I think he's scheduled to work next Friday as well. So we will eventually get the return of Brian Murphy. But Susan, let's talk about the news yesterday that we got about the eventual departure of Mike Kruko. He announced yesterday that he will be stepping out of the broadcast booth at the end of this season after 36 years on the radio and on TV, I should say. Susan, your reaction and just your thoughts on Mike Kruko announcing his retirement.
19: I mean, it's a day nobody ever wanted to come, including Mike. And I talked to Mike briefly, but it's just not, you know, Kruk and Kipe, they're so special. They're so special. When I first moved over to covering the Giants after, you know, a million years on the A's, people would always ask me, like, what's the best thing about covering the Giants? And people would automatically think I was going to say the ballpark, which, of course, is great. But it's Kruk and Kipe, number one. By far. And I think that they're always number one in every poll of like what Giants fans like the most and value the most about the team. So I think that's, we can all agree on that. They're just the best. And Kruko's just and also just an amazing human being. Everybody I texted to ask to talk to about Kruko when I was writing the story yesterday, everybody got back to me. And that is so rare.
1: From your view, what separates him and them as a duo from the numerous other greats? Because the Bay Area is just littered with greats everywhere, every team in terms of broadcasters. But yet those two in their own way have sort of separated themselves from a group of legends, frankly.
19: Yeah, it is unusual. And yeah, you're right. We are so lucky in the Bay Area. I think this is just about as rich a history for sports broadcasting as anywhere in the country, maybe even better. But those two, you know, it's unusual to have teammates as players who are then broadcasters together. I think that's one thing. They know each other so well. But it's the warmth and the sense of humor, the empathy. And Kruko really, you know, he's the driving force, I think, there with the empathy. Jeff Kent, who's not, well, he didn't used to be warm and fuzzy. No, I think now the new Jeff Kent is a little bit more warm and fuzzy. But he said the real thing for him with Kruko is his ability to really portray what a player is dealing with, what a player is going through, his loyalty to the players. Like, he never lost that. And so he can really, you know, with a lot of empathy, explain exactly what is going through a player's mind. And Will Clark said he's the guy who kind of introduces players for all the fans, anybody that follows the Giants, and makes them San Francisco Giants. So they kind of both said almost the same thing. Like, he just gets the players.
14: The Giants have announced that they do plan on celebrating Mike Kruko's career and legacy during the final regular season game of the season against the Dodgers, September 27th at Oracle Park. So, Susan, moving forward and moving on from the Mike Kruko conversation, talking about who could potentially be in the lineup on September 27th, because the Giants made a lot of trades at this year's trade deadline, shipping away six different active players off the Major League roster. Let's start with Elliot Ramos, who I know you reported on for a couple weeks on the thought of him being traded. Well, it happened just a few minutes before the trade deadline. He gets shipped out for the New York Yankees in a trade package that returns a Kent to the Giants organization. But your thoughts on the Elliot Ramos trade overall in the return package that the Giants got?
19: Yeah, I think we knew that a lot of this was coming, maybe not all of it. Six is a lot to come off a roster, but Elliot Ramos was the one that teams were, that had scouts with the most. Like whenever I saw a scout and we'd start chit-chatting, I'd say like, what kind of need is your team, you know, what are you looking for? And they'd all say, right-handed hitting outfielder. So it was pretty clear that he was the guy. So I wasn't surprised, but we're all sad because also you talk about another special human being, somebody that plays with a ton of joy and just wonderful to deal with. So I know fans don't necessarily care about that stuff, but that Buster could return, I felt like, on all of this. And I checked in with a bunch of scouts and development people and Baseball America people, things like that. And the consensus was the Giants did very well with all of these returns. And that's what you have to do this time of year if you're a team in this situation.
1: Where do you think that the Giants are in terms of the prospects that they got in return, the draft, the young players that are, you know, at the lower levels of the minor league system? In essence, you could make the claim, hey, maybe end of 28, 29, 30, beyond looks really bright, at least on paper, as much as anybody can know about players that aren't in the major leagues yet. How do you think that works with the plan for maybe 2027 and 2028 in terms of goals and talent and still having a lot of veteran players pinned in to their starting lineup next year?
19: Yeah, I don't think it's like a full rebuild or anything. I knowing Buster Posey the way we all do, I don't see him as a guy who's like, yeah, we just won't contend for the next couple of years. I think he certainly would like to do that with this group. And then we'll know whether or not that's the case when we see what they do in free agency. Obviously, the potential lockout, the lockout kind of, confuses that, like when exactly do they start adding, but they will at some point. And if they rebuild their bullpen, they're expecting that they will try to contend next year, and they should, because they do have some pieces that could do it. And they need obviously probably a couple more starting pitchers, but right now they do need to sort through this group of upper level prospects that they have. That's what this last two is about. There are guys here who can and will help them next year. And they need to know who. I also think this is a good 2 month stretch for Tony Vitello. He is a guy who is very comfortable coaching younger players. That is definitely his background. And I think he's going to really relish kind of helping all of these players maximize their potential. That's what he's done his entire career, is help young players do that.
14: One of those young players, one of those young prospects that the Giants got in return at the trade deadline that could potentially make an impact as soon as this season is Marcelo Meyer from the Boston Red Sox. He's somebody that was a top five draft pick a couple years ago, has been touted as one of the best prospects in baseball. Susan, what can you tell us about his recovery from injury right now, and if there are any game plans to try to get him on the major league roster as soon as this season?
19: Well, he was slated to be seen by team medical on Wednesday. And yesterday was an off day, so I don't think the team will have any information necessarily on where they feel like Marcelo is medically until today. But I don't think that there was any idea that, say he's going to miss the rest of the season. I think he would probably join the Giants as soon as he's cleared. And he really profiles as a guy who is potentially a fresh start guy. I think things, sometimes when a prospect for a long time just doesn't quite, and with Marcelo Meyer, it's mostly been injuries, doesn't quite pan out. Things can kind of go a little bit sour for everybody. Fresh start is perfect. I think the Giants probably have a lot of ideas. And the best thing of all is Marcelo Meyer comes in and gets to work with Ron Washington, which for any young infielder has just got to be a dream come true. So I think this is a really interesting deal. And, the Giants get a name kind of prospect and an opportunity here again. Tony Vitello, do your magic.
1: Susan, I'm curious, big part of the weekend is the Wall of Fame ceremony, and you've got Posey and Belt and Panic and Brandon Crawford, Pablo Sandoval, all going on the Wall of Fame. They were all the homegrown infield that was a part of the last championship team in 2014. I know you were covering the A's at the time, but you would come over as one of the lead writers in the game during some of the runs when the A's maybe were out to cover the playoffs and World Series and different things. I'm curious, though, more just your perspective on the Giants as somebody at that time that wasn't covering the Giants but was covering baseball on a day-to-day basis, just in terms of kind of what they had going with a lot of the young players that they developed that ultimately became a part of that core. And then just kind of how you view it all now as you've gotten to know and cover some of these guys in a different way, in different roles. I know Crawford was around for a time, obviously, when you were covering the Giants. Just sort of all of that from somebody that's covered the game for such a long time.
19: Yeah, I always loved coming over here. And of course, we saw the Giants quite a lot in the spring and, you know, during the interleague and all and that kind of thing. But just so professionally run, jumped out always. And when it came to that core, it's kind of a little bit what we were talking about before. This is, you know, look at what the Dodgers have done. Look at what that Giants team did. These were that infield. Like, this is homegrown guys. Now, the Giants did a fantastic job with also then going and getting older relievers who became, you know, absolute hallmark of that team too, which is exactly what this team is going to have to do. I mean, absolutely. They need to go out and find a sort of core four on the free agent market, but there's some similarities. Jeremy Alpha talks a lot about this year in terms of 2009 and how that was sort of the step toward the championship years, and there might be something to that. So that's one thing. But then coming over and covering, I said this from the get-go when I came over and started covering the Giants after the pandemic, was watching Brandon Crawford every day. Like, you know, he's a good shortstop. You know, he's a good hitter, you know, when you're watching from afar and you're watching highlights and stuff. When you watch him every day, oh my gosh. And that 2021 season was just outrageous. You know, he was truly great. And that was really, really fun, was watching that. He's the best shortstop I've covered on a daily basis.
14: Wow, that says a lot. Well, Susan, the Giants will be celebrating those championship years this weekend with five members going on the Wall of Fame. Enjoy the ceremony. Enjoy seeing some familiar faces. And I'll try to get Murph to work next Friday by the next time we talk to you, Susan.
19: Fantastic. Thanks, guys.
14: There she is, Susan Slusser from the San Francisco Chronicle, talking about everything involving the San Francisco Giants, from Mike Kruko's retirement to this year's trade deadline to the Wall of Fame ceremony this weekend. All right, let's hop into the Kruko of content. That's right. It's time for the cooler of content, where we have found, through Walter's deep research, some of the best sounds and stories throughout Mike Kruko's career. 808-KMBR is the number if you want to put Walt and Curly to work and make them dig up some deep, deep stories that Mike Kruko has told on these airwaves. We'll do that next, as it's JD and Marcus on the Murph and Marcus Show on The Sports Leader.
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11: Hopping back into the cooler of content, or as today we're calling it, the Kruko of content. And of course, the cooler of content is sponsored by Maroon Health, with top physicians, surgeons, and clinicians right here in the North Bay. Maroon Health puts you closer to your best health, world-class care, closer than you think. And yes, today's cooler of content is all Mike Kruko. And if you're just waking up this morning wondering why we're doing an all Mike Kruko cooler of content, it's because you missed the news yesterday that came out right after our show, right around 10 a.m., that Mike Kruko will be stepping aside from the broadcast booth. This will be his last season broadcasting games for the San Francisco Giants, wrapping up a 36-year career on air calling games. This comes after playing 14 years of Major League Baseball, a man that has literally dedicated 50 years of his life to Major League Baseball, and he goes deeper and deeper beyond that, going back to the college days, the high school days, and Mike Kruko growing up down in Southern California to now bringing Giants baseball to the airwaves in Northern California for the last 36 years. So let's hop into the cooler and check out some of the best sound that we've heard from Mike Kruko over the past couple of years. And of course, we got to go straight to the championship, the first one in San Francisco, 2010, the first parade and the first victory speech from Mike Kruko down at City Hall. Let's go back to 2010, Walter. Here was Mike Kruko with his iconic Story of San Francisco speech after the Giants' first World Series in San Francisco.
12: How great was that parade? I know everybody up here felt it, and I know you felt it. And everybody here today, you are standing here, and you are not standing alone. You are standing with the person that taught you the great story of the San Francisco Giants, whether it be your dad or your mom or a friend or your sister or your grandpa. They taught you right. They taught you you had to be loyal. You had to love your team. And to a man on this team, this 2010 team, to a man, back in August, they plugged into you. And you fueled and energized this group all the way through the crazy month of September and into what is an epic month of October. And what is one glorious day in November. And you have but one responsibility. And you owe it to the person that taught you the good book, San Francisco Giants. You need to pass this story on. Keep this love alive. And when you tell the story, simply tell them, we're the Giants. We're San Francisco. And we're the world champions.
11: We're the Giants, we're San Francisco, and we're World Series champions. Truly an iconic speech, a speech that still gives me goosebumps to this day, JD, because he's right. At one point in your lives, you were taught the game of baseball, and you were taught about the San Francisco Giants. It could be a mother, a father, a grandmother, a grandfather, the lineage, the way that the sport of baseball can connect different generations. And Mike Kruko has been one of the narrators for that book of Giants baseball. And it's part of our job to continue that message and to pass it down to the next generation. But it's all going to circle back to that speech, the first ever World Series parade here in the city of San Francisco.
2: It's just tremendous. I mean, to listen back to it and to sort of go back in time, honestly, and just appreciate how special that run truly was. And a big part of the reason why that run was so special was because there had been, you know, so much heartbreak before, honestly, for the Giants fan base, but yet such a beloved franchise. And why are they such a beloved franchise? It's of course the great players that have come through the decades, but as much as it is about the great players, it's about how the game is consumed. It's about how you watch the game, how you go to the game, how you listen to the game, how you experience it on television. And it was always going to be special. Winning a World Series, let alone three, always is. And we're focused on the first one here with that speech. But I think a big part of the reason why so many were in tears and had such a special, special bond with that group was the connection that they built with the team through Mike Kruko and Dwayne Kuiper.
11: Yes, because Mike Kruko and Dwayne Kuiper went through the dog days, the struggles, the World Series losses that we do not need to bring up. But these guys are a part of the fabric, a part of the culture. And yeah, JD, it's the easiest joke to make. You never forget your first. But the Giants weren't done quite yet. Even though that celebration was wild, guess what? They got to do it two more times in the next 5 years. 2010, 2012, 2014 all ended with championship parades. Here's a compilation of Mike Kruko's best moments, some of his best quotes, all put together in a quick 30-second package from the championship parades.
5: And once again, they can say it loudly. We are the Giants. We are San Francisco. And we are the world champions. Your belief, your pride is the backbone of every accomplishment they've ever had. And it allows me to stand here before you again today for the third time in 5 years. And I can say, we are the Giants. We are San Francisco. And we are the world champions.
11: I mean, it gets even better and better every single year, every single championship. Not sure how the Giants are planning on honoring the legacy of Mike Kruko, but you can throw that quote on the bricks out in right field if you want.
2: Yeah.
11: We are Giants. We are San Francisco. We are World Series champions, JD.
2: Yeah, amazing. And just what we were talking about this with Bruce Bochy. I mean, just the knowledge, but also, you know, just the respect that the players had for him because of the fact that he was a player, the fact that he was able to bond with the coaching staff and the manager. But then he just has such a way about the way he carries himself and the sense of humor and just the eloquence in stating things that just bond you with this franchise.
11: And he knows how to connect with everybody, it feels
2: everybody,
11: like.
2: Everybody, right.
11: With the fans,
2: yes.
11: With the players, with radio hosts like Murph and myself. I mean, he literally connects with everyone, including his coworkers, one of the best teams in baseball currently right now.
2: Just a master communicator on so many different levels. And Susan Slusser brought this up, and I was going to follow, and then we kind of got into different parts of the conversation. But the blend of the empathy and the humor of Mike with Dwayne's more kind of laid back, edgy, little, you know, make you think that he's about to pop off and say something, you know, a little angry or something. It just works. A little snarky, a little dry. Mm-hmm. Like the combination of both is just so perfect for those reasons.
11: I mean, it's a perfect fit, and we've seen it throughout their chemistry throughout the years. And like, that's the thing for Mike that's always stood out. He doesn't take himself too seriously in the broadcast booth, which is important. Now, he definitely takes his job serious with the amount of prep and knowledge that he has, but he's also able to laugh at himself or laugh at other people on the broadcast or try out new home run calls that maybe is blending in all of his coworkers. Because, of course, as I mentioned, working with the great team of Dwayne Kuiper, John Miller, and Dave Fleming as well, Mike Kruko's not afraid to mess around and maybe just throw all of their home run calls together.
10: drive to left. It is out of here. Adios, pelota. Gone.
11: I've always loved that, from the Kipe and the John Miller home run calls to the Dave Fleming. Gone! Like, the fact that he's not afraid to break his own voice just to, you know, bust the balls of Dave Fleming a little bit just shows the type of guy that he is and the type of relationship that they all have, JD.
2: It's second to none. It's hard to explain, but it's easy to see because it doesn't need to be explained. It's easy to hear. It's just tremendous the chemistry that they all have. But it's, you know, the preparation is the other thing. I mean, you were going in on the preparation. I mean, every pitcher, every pitch, explaining the mentality of certain counts, certain in-game situations, depending upon the hitter, where you are in the game. How about the umpire scouting report? Like, how about having a page or a card or something in his notes with every umpire, a book probably that he keeps, and I think he's referenced keeping it as a player, as a pitcher, you know, who's the home plate ump, what are their tendencies, learning those different kinds of things to be able to know how you can compete to the highest level on that day. I mean, just, and that still stands out, because I think you can, as broadcasters generally speaking, get older. And you notice certain areas of maybe the prep's not there. Like, just, you know, not calling anybody out or anything like that, but you can just kind of notice, like, maybe the preparation is not there. With Mike specifically, to Sunday, the last game that he called Sunday when he was doing it in the studio and Kipe was down. I mean, it just, he is on every little detail of what these guys are doing and going through.
11: And every single day, JD, not only just at the ballpark, but the fact that he's been joining us on the morning show for I don't know how long. I mean, Murph's been doing this damn near going on 22 years. I've been a part of the morning show for 6 now, since I started back in 2020. And every Monday, Wednesday, Friday during the regular season, you hear the voice of Mike Kruko. Even during the offseason, when we're breaking down 49ers versus Seahawks tape, he's joining us every Tuesday and Thursday during the offseason. Just a constant pro and a staple of the morning show, which is why I want to end it with this clip when we celebrated the 20-year anniversary for my guy Murph. I know he's on vacation today, but I love this voicemail that I got Mike Kruko to leave for my man Murph to celebrate his 20-year anniversary here at KMBR.
13: Well, this is Mike Kruko, and I just wanted to say that I like hard men, and Brian Murphy is a hard man. You consider his career path from Marin, where he loved all Bay Area sports, hard. Then he went down to UCLA, the heart of Southern California, and he became a hardcore Bruin. And then it was off to writing about golf, which is very hard. And then probably the hardest thing of all, well, it's doing the morning show for 20 years. 20 years, Murph, I can't believe it. But I expect it. You love hard, you live hard, and we love you for it. Happy anniversary, Meat.
11: A round of applause for the one and only Mike Kruko. And JD, guess what? It's going to be hard for all of us to say goodbye at the end of the season.
2: Yeah, it absolutely is. I think it is great, though, that we know in advance. I think that is one thing, like, if you had to choose, like, to get not maybe a full year of knowing. And, you know, I wonder what the process was like. It doesn't really matter in terms of him thinking his way through it. But the timing of the announcement, I think, is quality, because it gives us enough time to appreciate for the remainder of the season everything that he's brought, and honor him and just kind of know, because, you know, so often we don't necessarily know, and it just kind of winds up happening, and you maybe look back and think that you didn't appreciate the end as much. So I think it's great for everybody involved that we all know the way things are going to end here over the next couple months.
11: Yeah, and if I can sneak in a riff on a Friday morning, it also gives us a reason to watch Giants baseball for the remainder of the season.
2: Well, wasn't going to go the cynical route.
11: I had to.
2: I wasn't going
11: to. I had to. Low hanging fruit.
2: We flip flopped on that.
11: Had to take it, regardless of the final score on the scoreboard. Watching Crook and Kipe, listening to Crook and Kipe for the rest of the season is going to be a delight, JD.
2: No, you 100% accurate and true. And yeah, I'm glad somebody else went there because I want to focus on the positive part of it.
11: Be positive, bro. Well, we'll be positive when we talk to Mike Kruko on Monday. He's set to rejoin the rotation. Murph will be back Monday. Mike Kruko will be back Monday. All things will be right in the world. We'll get you your hums and bums and a full extensive breakdown of Mike Kruko's decision to step away from the broadcast booth after 36 years and 3 World Series titles. Well, guess what? The man that was in charge of the team on the field, Bruce Bochy, joined us earlier this morning at 7:30. We're going to replay it for the 8:50, 9 a.m. crowd. We'll do that next with Bruce Bochy's thoughts on the legendary career of Mike Kruko.
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11: All right. What a treat this is on a Friday morning on the Murph and Marcus Show. Marcus Boucher and John Dixon back again on a Friday. And usually at 7:30, we talk to Mike Kruko every Monday, Wednesday, and Friday. Mike Kruko taking an off day today with his big announcement yesterday. So how about Mike Kruko calling to the bullpen and calling up our next guest, joining us on the UMA guest line, the 4-time World Series champion, the man that brought 3 World Series titles to the city of San Francisco, the one and only Bruce Bochy, joining us this morning. Boch, your boy Murph is on vacation, so it's Marcus Boucher and John Dickinson on the morning show today. How you doing, Boch?
13: Hey, guys, I'm doing well. Thanks. Thanks for having me on.
11: Well,
13: Murph's all right, though. He's good.
11: Yeah, Murph's doing all right. He's on vacation. He'll be back on Monday to talk about the broadcasting career of Mike Kruko. And, Bochy, of course, we want to thank you for coming on the show today. But really, we should be thanking Mike Kruko, who did some double booking getting you on the show today. Mike Kruko, one of a kind, good enough to get you back on the morning show today.
13: Yeah, I tell you, I was stunned. I was shocked. I didn't see this coming. Now I have a chance to listen to him. When I was managing, I didn't obviously, get to listen to many games. But I'm gonna miss him. I'm sad because I'm not gonna be able to listen to him. But I'm happy for he and Jennifer. As they enjoy, step down, enjoy retirement. Kruk, he was so good to me. When I came up here in 2007, I still remember, he was part of, he influenced the culture of the Giants. I really believe that, because he always
0: preach family. First thing he did to me is show me the secret handshake that the Giants have. And so he just welcomed me in the best way. And all the years that I was able to spend with him, you know, throughout the season, riding the bus with he and Kipe, and, you know, they were good to me. You know, there were so many times I was probably frustrated with the game, and but they'd say something funny or do something to, you know, to get me out of it and get me back in a good mood. I just think the world of him. And I tell you, there's times he'd make me laugh and he wouldn't know it. You know, he had this, he'd come in the clubhouse every day and he stopped by the office. And if there was, you know, somebody not in the lineup that he wanted in lineup, he'd come in and say, "Hey, is so-and-so hurt?" And I'd go, "No, he's fine." And he would just turn around and walk out. So I knew he didn't agree with my lineup. But, you know, he was just so good at what he was, you know, at what he did. He was entertaining. He just had great knowledge of the game. And I really have gotten a chance to appreciate those two even more now that I listen to them every game. And I'm going to miss them, no doubt, but I'm sure he'll be around. And I just wish him the best. And I just think how lucky we all were, you know, to be able to have him around.
2: Boach, you talk about the impact that he had on the Giants culture and even internally, you know, in your role and being around the players and obviously around the team for so long. But so much of him, along with Kipe, is just the connection that's built with the Giants fan base. And obviously, in addition to the success that you guys had, it created such a joy and passion among the fan base and connection to the team that's just really unique in sports and special. Now that you've had a little time to kind of reflect and watch the broadcasts a little bit more from being around those guys, I mean, just speak to the connection between the fan base, the team, and just how it all kind of tied together of the magic of kind of the era, because it truly transcends decades. It's why people 30 years from now are going to be Giants fans, because of the impact of those two as broadcasters.
0: Right. And you're right on there. I mean, they have such a great chemistry, and they're so easy to listen to. And, you know, when you're watching a game and, you know, there's some games that I have watched, and I don't want to, you know, go too far with this, because you know, there were, you know, I listened to announcers and I go, "Man, we are lucky. We are so lucky to have these two, because you know, they were funny. Again, they taught you the game of baseball. You know, they kept things

0: fans of the team.
1: Mike, we've been lucky enough here. Excuse me, Bruce, we've been lucky enough here on the morning show to be able to interview Mike Kruko three times a week. Murph's been doing it for 21 years. I've been a part of the morning show for the last 6 years. And once I got on air, it felt like a rite of passage to have a conversation with both Kruk and Kibe. So I'm wondering behind the scenes, as a player in this organization, it almost feels like a rite of passage. Like you're not really a San Francisco Giant until you have that interaction with Mike Kruko and Dwayne Kuiper. And they have the ability to relate to these players as former players themselves. Talk about that connection we just talked about with the fan base, but also with the players throughout the organization who get the honor of being able to talk to Kruk and Kuiper about the game of baseball.
0: Right. You know, players that come here, you know, it doesn't take long to realize how big these two are. And, I mean, they are the definition of forever Giants. And, you know, and they're always around. You know, they come in, they talk to the players. They come in the clubhouse. You know, they're the definition of forever Giants. I mean, you look at Kruk. What a great career he had for the San Francisco Giants. He goes back to Candlestick. And then you look at, you know, what he's done as a broadcaster, he and Kuiper, and both of them, like you said, they played, and so there's a deep respect there, I think. But the fact that they're always around, and they see the players see how beloved they are in this city, and so I've always admired you know, how good they are, but how they interact with the players, you know, on a daily basis, and including on the road. I know Mike, he was limited, lately. He couldn't go on the road like he used to, but when he did, they would come to clubhouse. They were always around. They would talk baseball, too, with these players. So, anyway, again, we're lucky to have them around.
2: Boach, let's switch gears a little bit and talk about what's coming up this weekend with the Wall of Fame and Buster Posey and Brandon Belt and Brandon Crawford and Pablo Sandoval, along with Joe Panic, all going up on the Wall of Fame coming up on Saturday. How appropriate is it for all of those guys to go on together, considering what they meant to your runs in different ways in 2010 and 14, and being that, you know, in the with the 14 team having that entirely homegrown infield?
0: Yeah, well, they meant everything to our club, and not just on the field, but in that clubhouse. You know what these guys did. I mean, that's rare. That's a rare deal when you have your whole infield that's homegrown. And so, you know, we were really fortunate to, you know, to have this happen. And the credit has to go to the scouts, first of all, the guys that got them in our system. But there's something special about a group like this that come up together, through the minor leagues and play, you know, together in major leagues. There's that chemistry. There's that, there's something about wearing that uniform, San Francisco Giants, might even mean a little bit more because that's how they came up. And anyway, they all brought something a little bit different. Pablo with his energy, how infectious that was. Crawford, of course, with his elite defense, his clutch plays and at bats. Joe, just the steadiness of Joe Panic there, and about who we talk about when he had his retirement thing, his sense of humor, and he's the one that closed out all the deals, you know, making the picks and helping these guys out if their throws a little bit off. And of course, Buster was a leader that just made everybody better. So, for us to have the whole infield come out like this is the reason I think we won these championships. They just had a calmness about them. They didn't get too up. They didn't get down. You know, they were just, you know, kind of, you know, they were a little bit of a flat line in a good way. You know, Pablo was the wild stallion out there, but the rest of them had that calmness, and that really works in the playoffs.
1: Bruce Bochy is the voice you hear this morning on the UMA guest line ahead of this weekend's Wall of Fame ceremony. And Bruce, going back to the 2010 World Series parade, Mike Kruko said that this is the good book of Giants baseball, and it's our duty to pass along the story of the San Francisco Giants franchise. Well, you can't tell the story.

0: without those five Wall of Famers going on the wall this weekend. So how important is it for you and the organization to keep these guys around? I know Buster is back as the president of baseball operations. Joe Panik is back in the organization as a roving instructor. How important is it for Giants fans of the next generation to acknowledge these guys and for the organization to have these guys back involved or around this weekend?
1: Yeah, well, these guys help make a storied organization franchise even more storied with what they did in 10, 12, and 14. And it doesn't happen without them. And these are memories that they help create for all of us, including myself. I know how lucky I was to, you know, have these guys out there. And the fans just fell in love with them. And they were winners. And they embody what you want to see in a San Francisco Giant. So it is important, I think, that, you know, they hang around and so even a younger player, so they get to, you know who they are and what they were about, and because that decade, I mean, come on, that was so special, and I'm just happy that they're all going to be here. I look forward to seeing everybody, including a lot of the coaches that have come in, a lot of players. They created so many great memories for us and all the fans.
2: Even Belt, you're looking forward to seeing Belt.
1: Oh, it's always good to see Belt. We like getting on Belt. You know, he's the one we have fun with, and he's so good, and he's so good at giving it back to you. But I look forward to seeing the big donkey.
0: We had Buster Posey on our show yesterday, and I was joking with him. I asked him, if you had to assign roles within the organization for each one of your teammates, what would be the roles you would assign? He said he would assign Brandon Belt as the sleep specialist for the team. Bruce, I'll ask you the same question. If you had to give each of these guys one specific role, if it's a actual legit coaching role or just a job title you would make up, what job roles would you give in the organization for guys like Brandon Belt, Brandon Crawford, Joe Panik, and Pablo Sandoval?
1: Pablo, I probably would give him a mental skills job because he just played the game the way you should play the game with enthusiasm, laugh, have fun. So I put him there. I think obviously you got to put Crawford. He'd be the defensive guy. Joe, I kind of have to put there too how steady he was as far as you know, on the mental side, but to help Crawford out on the defense too, he could be a two-way guy. Buster nailed it on Belt. I can't come up with anything close to that. That's that's where he should be. And Buster, I mean, he could work with catchers, pitchers, and assume a leadership role with the guys and talk about leading and talk about winning.
2: Honorary nod for Crawford as what team DJ, right? Because he was always the guy kind of running the music for the others. And how about hairstylist for Craw?
1: No, you're right. DJ, now DJ, I don't know that he didn't nail it with that. Okay. As far as I'm concerned, but with the players he did. But no, he was on top of that. So no, two good points there.
0: Yeah, Bruce, just to wrap it up here, last couple of minutes before I let you go, just a reflection on this season for the Giants. Because, look, you managed for a long time in Major League Baseball. You dealt with some of the highs and lows, and this season has not gone as expected for this team this year on the field. So for Tony Vitello, first-year manager, what are some of the things that maybe he could take away from going through this experience, more lows than highs, and what you can take away still from this season when you're not having the most success on the field?
1: Yeah, well, with anything, whether it's hitting, pitching, and I'll say coaching, manager, or managing, it's reps. Just getting a lot of reps. So you know, you learn. Yeah, you never stop learning in this game. I said that about myself, even, you know, my later years. I was always trying to learn to get better, and Tony's really smart, and he's doing that, you know, whether it's how to handle players or game situations, all those things. It's just reps. Seeing the more you see the game, the more you slow it down, This team's had to deal with a lot. And my hope is, we moved some players, but, that they play good baseball. The silver lining through all this is, he's going to get a chance to see a lot of these players that we brought up and continue to get those important reps. And because you never know, you can get on a roll. I look at Boston. I mean, they've gone 31-5. They were done. They were out of it, and look where they're at now. So I'm not saying that that's going to happen, but you never know. With a club that can turn around, and just play better baseball and more consistent baseball, and they're missing some pieces now, but we're getting a chance to see some of these guys, and so I'm sure there's a lot of things he can tell you now that he's learned, or he might do a little bit different. I said the same thing every year. You're always looking at something. What could I have done to do better? That's what we ask ourselves.
2: How often over your managerial career would you think back in a year where things were going well about maybe years where things didn't, but there were parts of the team that the good team that were, also on the team that struggled that were able to, grow and develop and be a part of the good years?
1: Yeah. Every year is different. Just like a game, a season just takes a life of its own. And so, guys, they're going to go up and down. They're going to have their streaks or bad streaks. Ball's going to bounce your way. Calls are going to bounce your way. And, some years it doesn't happen. I've been asked a lot, how come we couldn't go back to back? And but a lot of reasons would come in. One could be the health of the club. One could be the play, how the players are performing. The luck factor, things like that. And I just try to go in that clubhouse the same way every day and just think what I could do, to help the club. Get back to winning baseball. It's frustrating it was frustrating for me that when, we would win a championship and the next year we would talk about it, we can't get complacent, whatever. And I don't think the players ever were, but it just shows you how hard it is to win a championship.
0: Bruce, always appreciate your time. I know it's a big weekend for you. A lot of familiar faces. Actually, last thing before we let you go, we had Tim Flannery on the show earlier this week from atop of the mountain calling in, talking about how he's going to be jamming this weekend with Jake Peavy in the Lunatic Fringe. He wanted me to ask if there's any chance he can get you back on stage as a backup singer.
1: he got me up there down in Poway, San Diego, and that's as nervous as I've ever been. But I got to find out where he's playing. I haven't got that invite back, so I don't think I was very good.
0: But we'll make sure to get you back on stage. Looking forward to seeing you back at the ballpark this weekend. You're the best, Bruce. Appreciate you joining us this morning.
1: Guys, thanks for having me on. Good talking with you.
0: Always a privilege to have the one and only Bruce Bochy back on the morning show once again. We'll get back into some of these Mike Kruko discussions with some of our favorite stories that we have deep down on the Z Drive. Part two of the Kruk of Content is up next. It's Marcus Boucher and John Dickinson filling in for Murph this morning on The Sports Leader.
3: 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Season is here. Keep it locked right here for Brock Purdy.
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0: Final 40 minutes here on the Murph and Marcus show on a Friday morning, a reggae Friday with my guy Walter Acovel set up behind the glass, providing the reggae vibes. JD, John Dickinson filling in for Murph today. He is scheduled to come back from his vacation on Monday. So Murph and I will have a lot to catch up on for sure. We'll have the hums and bums Monday morning at 6:50. And we are scheduled to have Mike Kruko at 7:30 on Monday morning. For those of you curious to why we had Bruce Bochy on today at 7:30 instead of Mike Kruko, with the news being released yesterday that Mike Kruko will be stepping out of the broadcast booth, finishing off his final and 36th season as broadcaster for the San Francisco Giants, he wanted a day off. So we granted that request, and in return, Mike Kruko booked Bruce Bochy for us earlier this morning. You just heard it. What a delight it was. I mean, JD, I could talk to Bruce about Mike Kruko, Dwayne Kuiper, the current Giants team, the former Giants teams. I could talk fishing and hunting.
32: I would say the weather.
0: I could talk anything with Bruce Bochy. Truly a delight. And some great words that he said about Mike Kruko and kind of the lineage of Giants baseball that passes through the voice of Mike Kruko.
32: Well, he did a terrific job explaining how Kruk is able to relate to the players and coaches and him on a daily basis and have that translate to the fans during the telecast in a major way. And so he kind of gave us a good peek behind the scenes at to what those interactions were like, because the thing that you forget, and obviously the health issues have prevented him from traveling for a few years on the team plane and all that, but these guys are on the team plane. These guys are around everybody. These guys know what's going on. And I think that's another part of just how they're able to be so successful in painting the picture and building that connection. Word of the day that we've been, you know, almost 3.5 hours of the show on, is because they understand, like, it's because they take what they, you know, the right things from the players and the coaches and being around it all. And they just are able to transmit it back to the fans in a way that's just extremely meaningful.
0: And that's, in my opinion, what the best broadcasters are able to do. They're able to build that bridge between the players and the on-field product to the fans and the off-field product. And that's why it's so cool to me, being somebody that has been alive for less years than Mike Kruko has been calling baseball games, just getting his knowledge, getting that access to that baseball brain, but also getting that connection that you just talked about and how cool it is for different generations of Giants fans to be able to experience the same thing. And even looking ahead towards the future, we've been playing the walk-off grand slam call from Bryce Eldridge earlier this morning about dropping trow and hogging out. You think about Bryce Eldridge being able to have those calls from Mike Kruko and Dwayne Kuiper and John Miller and Dave Fleming for the rest of his life, to even going a step further, and just a couple weeks ago, the Giants' first-round draft pick, Jackson Flora, being able to sit in the broadcast booth and go through each and every pitch sequence with Mike Kruko. You can't do that with every broadcaster in baseball, but because Mike is a former pitcher, he can break down your pitch grips. He can give you the insides and outs of baseball better than arguably anybody else in that role.
32: Well, and the thing that made the Jackson Flora interview even more special was the fact that Jackson Flora himself was one of these guys that now had grown up listening to and watching the telecast and listening to Kruk and Kipe's commentary.
0: And it's awesome because Jackson talked about that in our interview when we had him on a couple days after he's drafted, talk about his dad being a huge KMBR listener and tuning into the morning show and listening to Mike Kruko and Dwayne Kuiper and their hits each and every week. And we've been talking about that a lot this week with the moves here at KMBR about how this is a family at the end of the day. Like, we're a part of people's routine, and a baseball broadcaster, I'd say arguably more than any other sport, makes that connection to your fan base. Going through the dog days of August, going through 162 games. I mean, pre-pitch clock, it was essentially the original podcast with these guys filling the airwaves and being able to entertain, not just having the knowledge and the expertise when it came to baseball, but also being so good at entertaining people and keeping a smile on your face, even if the season is not going the way you want it to go as a Giants fan.
32: Yeah, it's just, they're just the essence of cool. I mean, honestly, like, they're both just cool. And I know, you know, Kipe's nickname has always been Smooth.
0: Smooth.
32: But they're just, it's quick wit, it's analysis, it's talking about what's going on in and around the ballpark. It just, they just nail it on every level and have forever.
0: Yeah, and that's why it's going to be something that I don't think anybody should take for granted for the remainder of the season, regardless of how the final box score looks on a night-to-night basis. Appreciate what you have right now with Kruk and Kipe. And maybe even bigger beyond that, bigger than just beyond baseball. Appreciate what you have in your lives right now. I don't want to get too deep, JD, but like, it makes you reflect back on some of your favorite memories, because we've been playing these calls and these highlights all morning long, and you go back to 2010 or 2012 or 2014 or 2021, and you think about where you were in that moment in time, and it circles back to Mike Kruko and Dwayne Kuiper, and that's what makes it so cool about being a Giants fan, being a fan of this organization and this franchise. And like Mike Kruko said, it's up to you, the next generation, to keep on passing along that good book of Giants baseball and the story of the San Francisco Giants. But you know what I'm going to pass along right now? 2 tickets to go see comedian Jeff Dunham. That's right. Right now, we'll take one winner, caller number 10, at 415-896-KMBR, and you will win 2 tickets to see comedian Jeff Dunham at the Mountain Winery on September 19th. 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Find official rules at thesportsleader.com. JD, we got about 30 or so minutes left in the show. We did talk about the topic of Mike Kruko being a future Hall of Fame broadcaster. Now, I hate the fact that the Ford Frick Award is only awarded to one broadcaster, and they would never put Kruk and Kipe in as a duo because of prior standards. Nah. I don't give a damn about the standards.
32: Yeah.
0: These are both Hall of Fame voices. They should be able to go to the Hall of Fame together, but regardless, they're both going to end up there at the end of the day.
32: Make an exception. If there was ever one time to make an exception for a duo, it's right here. That they should both go in, and they should both go in together. It is just the right thing. Sometimes you just got to do the right thing in life and in the Hall of Fame and just generally make the exception for these guys.
0: No question.
32: Make it happen.
0: Put them both in the Hall of Fame. Hell, put them both on the Wall of Fame if they're not up there already.
32: They both belong. They both belong. And I know it is its own drawn out process and it's one a year and it's all that stuff that's tied to it for the actual Frick Award. But again, this is a unique situation. And I know there's been a ton of great broadcasters for a lot of teams over the years. So there are a bunch of people that are deserving. I'm not even doubting that. Make the freaking exception.
0: I'm on the same exact page as you. Both Mike Kruko and Dwayne Kuiper, future Hall of Famers, are guests at 7:30 early this morning. Bruce Bochy will have the chance to enter the Hall of Fame next summer out in Cooperstown. Buster Posey, who's being honored this weekend on the Wall of Fame, will also be on the ballot for the Hall of Fame. So a lot of Hall of Fame talk going on with the Hall of Fame game going on last night in the NFL. Shout out to Roger Craig, who's going into the NFL Hall of Fame this weekend. So if we're talking halls, who's next? 808 KMBR, which current Bay Area athletes, active athletes, do you think have a path to the Hall of Fame in their respective sports? We'll hit that question as we wrap up the show. 808-KMBR is the number. If you got takes on who's on a Hall of Fame track, it's JD and Marcus Boucher on the Murph and Marcus Show on a Friday morning on The Sports Leader.
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0: Back live on a Friday morning. It is the Murph and Marcus Show. John Dickinson filling in for Brian Murphy today. And a lot of talk this morning about Mike Kruko and his Hall of Fame career. But we did have a Hall of Fame game last night in the NFL between the Panthers and the Cardinals. In a game that people are calling the best Hall of Fame game of all time. Pretty low standard since those games are usually a stinker. But JD, it got me thinking about the topic that we dove into a little bit yesterday about this current 49er roster and whether or not this is a Super Bowl or bust roster. then I took it to the level of, yeah, it's got to be a Super Bowl or bust roster because this team has future Hall of Famers on the roster, multiple future Hall of Famers. So I was thinking about it. How many total active players are there right now currently in the Bay Area that you think have a Hall of Fame trajectory? 808 KMBR is the number. JD, let's run through a couple different sports, a couple different teams, because there are a lot of candidates. Let's start off with the San Francisco 49ers. Let's just throw out a name and see if we agree. Trent Williams, future Hall of Famer.
32: Without a doubt.
0: No doubt.
32: And probably the number one player on the entire 49ers roster in that vein.
0: Christian McCaffrey.
32: Yeah, but he... iffy.
0: Okay, I would say he's iffy.
32: I think he's probably a no right now.
0: Mm-hmm.
32: I think he's probably a no right now, but if he continued on the trajectory that he's on, I don't know. Is it crazy to say he's a no?
0: You know, it's a question, I think, for sure. And again, this is what we're doing. We're projecting the remainder of the careers and trying to figure out the rest of the back of their baseball cards. But for me, Christian McCaffrey, like when I think Hall of Fame, I think Hall of Fame talent. I think if they're one of the best running backs of their generation, and then you look at what he's done, not only as a running back, as a receiver, shout out Roger Craig, who laid the groundwork. He's going into the Hall of Fame this weekend. Christian McCaffrey is one of the few running backs that has had 1,000 receiving and 1,000 rushing in one season. So I'd say he's on that path towards the Hall of Fame.
32: Yeah, I think he's a strong future candidate. I would say right now, today, he's probably just short. But if he continues to if he has, let's say, three more years, like three of his best years prior, close to that, then I think he is.
0: Entering his age 30 season, we'll see if he has that second life a la Darren Sproles that can maybe pick up some of his numbers and carry him into the Hall of Fame.
32: If he can do it a little longer, I think it's a yes. I feel like right now it's like if he doesn't put up numbers the next 3 years similar to the last three healthy years, then I think he might come up a little short.
0: Next name on offense, George Kittle.
32: Yeah, without a doubt.
0: Yeah, I got Kittle as a future Hall of Famer, one of the best tight ends of this generation. One more name for you to make it spicy on the offensive side, Brock Purdy.
32: No, not now. And will he be? No, I would say right now. I would say even if you're projecting out, even if he gets a little better, I would say... And look, he could be in that position where he ends up winning a Super Bowl, and then you never know from there, right? Once you win one, you know, is he going to get an MVP? Like you got to like, does he? I could see him getting an MVP at some point down the line. I'm going to say not on a Hall of Fame path.
0: Yeah, I'd say right now it's still way too early to tell. You've made some great points, but yeah, I'd probably leave him off the list for right now.
32: If you're going to make me do it now, I'm saying no.
0: One more name from the offensive side. Seems like this one should be pretty easy. Mike Evans.
32: Oh, Mike Evans, yes. Mike Evans is in now, could retire tomorrow. 100%.
0: First ballot Hall of Famer, the only other wide receiver not named Jerry Rice to have 11 consecutive seasons with 1,000 receiving yards. Defensively, Nick Bosa, former Defensive Player of the Year. You think he has a chance to go on a Hall of Fame path?
32: I think he has a shot, yes. I think he's going to have to, again, bounce back off of the significant injury and come up with another Defensive Player of the Year type season. And again, it's similar to McCaffrey, I feel like, in a sense, where he needs three more years of dominance aligned with his three best years to this point, moving forward to sort of solidify. But I think if it's funny, if we were having this conversation 2 years ago, I would absolutely say yes, he's on that track. Now I'm not so sure that he's on that level, might be a little short of that level and just, you know, very good or great, but not quite Hall of Fame.
0: We've seen the peak of Nick Bosa's career. We're looking for some of that longevity. But again, I see him as one of the few defensive ends in the league that can rack up 20 sacks a season, a generational talent. Health issues, of course, factor in, but I think Nick Bosa is on his way to a potential Hall of Fame type of career. Fred Warner, number 54, right in the middle of your defense. Hall of Fame or no Hall of Fame for Fred?
32: I feel like Fred is a yes. I feel like Fred is on that path, just in terms of the position that he plays and the leadership and just how much he means toward winning, in addition to the numbers and the intensity and everything else, I think he at this point is ahead of, obviously, say, a Bosa. Maybe it's the early morning, 3 days in a row here this week, getting to me a little bit. I feel like Fred's ahead of McCaffrey at this stage, if we had to go down that path. And again, both could get in, but I don't know. You disagree with that?
0: I would say both Hall of Fame talents, and I would say Fred maybe still stacking up that resume a little bit. I mean, he was on the path to maybe being Defensive Player of the Year before the injury this past year. I'd say maybe needs to add a few more accolades onto his resume, but I would agree. Fred Warner, in my opinion, is a Hall of Fame talent and a Hall of Fame type player. Now, that's six guys we just named out from the San Francisco 49ers.
32: Yeah.
0: Am I forgetting anybody?
32: Although they're not necessarily all in terms of trajectory, like right now, are they in the conversation? No, I think that's it. Unless we're forgetting somebody.
0: Eddie Pinero, little Eddie De Niro and his field goal percentage. No, I think that's pretty much everybody that would be in the conversation for the 49ers. Let's go down to Chase Center. This is easy. Steph Curry. Unanimous Hall of Famer, right?
32: No question.
0: We don't got to spend more than two breaths on Steph Curry. Draymond Green, Hall of Fame or no Hall of Fame?
32: Yeah, Draymond Green is a Hall of Famer. Draymond Green is a Hall of Famer with the championships won and with the Defensive Player of the Year, all-time great defender. He also gets credit for in the Pro Basketball Hall of Fame. The Basketball Hall of Fame, you get credit for college stuff as well, and he was an outstanding college player that helped lead Michigan State to a Final Four. I think Draymond Green is a Hall of Famer. I don't think there's much question about it, especially with the Basketball Hall of Fame having different standards than, say, the other Hall of Fames.
0: I absolutely agree with you with Draymond's resume, with the accolades, with his defensive ability that he's shown throughout the Warriors dynasty. No question in my mind he's a Hall of Famer. There are people that like to bring up the triple single and his box scores and don't think that he would be a Hall of Famer without Steph Curry and without the Warriors. Well, guess what? He played his whole career with the Warriors and with Steph Curry, and that's why he's going to the Hall of Fame.
32: That's part of the story, and he is a Hall of Famer for that. I need to check this real quick. There's a name, and I can't remember, along the lines of champions, it's Robert Horry.
0: Yeah.
32: Is Robert Horry a Hall of Famer? I don't recall. No, he's not.
0: I was going to say, some of his championships split between the Lakers and the Spurs, right?
32: Because he's won seven. He won seven championships, but was always a role player. I don't think he was ever an all-star. You know, big shot Bob. And I honestly could. He's not currently. I kind of wondered if he was. I actually, part of me thought maybe he did go in. But my point was going to be, if he's in, Draymond would absolutely be in, but he's not.
0: You know, that's a little surprising. If you would have asked me, I would have said yes. Big Shot Bob is in the Hall of Fame.
32: Knowing the lowered standards for the Basketball Hall of Fame, I would have thought that he had a shot.
0: Okay, now I'm running through the Warriors roster in my head right now, and obviously Klay Thompson is not on the roster.
32: Klay Thompson's a yes.
0: Klay Thompson's a yes, even though he's not an active Bay Area athlete right now.
32: But
0: yes,
32: yeah.
0: Squeeze him into the conversation. Here's one last Warrior name I have for you. Al Horford. Is Al Horford an NBA Hall of Famer based on what you were saying about the combined resume between what he's done at the NBA level and back at Florida?
32: I think he is. I think Al Horford is a Hall of Famer. And yeah, I mean, the longevity of the time that he's been in the NBA, I mean, he just turned 40 back in the first week of June. And so, he's now somebody that he's been a part of a championship team with Boston. He was at Florida, like going back to the college. I mean, the old heads know how good Al Horford was. Awesome in college too for Florida and a big time, I think, number three overall pick. So yeah, Horford also somebody that transitioned his game from being an elite post player to becoming an elite outside shooting big, somebody that wasn't always the greatest defender. He kind of made himself into a really capable, switchable kind of defender and somebody that could, like, he's, I think, without question is a Hall of Famer. And I'll throw another one at you from the recent Warriors era. And this is one that I'm not sure of. And I would actually put Horford ahead of this player, as beloved as this player is to Warrior fans? Where are you at on Andre Iguodala in that debate?
0: I would say that Iggy is a Hall of Famer.
32: Yeah, see, I think he's a little short.
0: Yeah, like as well as a role he accepted as a sixth man, you throw in the finals MVP as well. Like, he was a great player before he joined the Warriors. Yeah, I got no problem throwing Iggy in the Hall of Fame. Your take?
32: I think a lot of people would. I think he comes up short for me. I think he was a one-time All-Star, which not that says everything necessarily, but I think he's enhanced by his time with the Warriors and the finals MVP, obviously, in 2015, that a lot of people think should have gone to Steph. Steph ended up getting his later. And, you know, obviously there were those who used that against Steph, the fact that he didn't win that finals MVP until Steph got his against Boston in 2022. I feel like Iguodala is a little bit short. He didn't have the college accolades that maybe a Horford or a Draymond Green had. I also don't think he had the individual accolades and awards throughout his career on a year-in, year-out basis to warrant. Like, I actually think Iguodala is a souped-up version, a better player, but I think he's more on the Ori level in terms of probably, like, could be, may eventually be, impacted winning, but as an overall player, better than Ori as a player. I think that everybody would agree on that, but just a little bit short of that Hall of Fame threshold.
0: And known more for their impact as a role player instead of a superstar carrying your team.
32: But he was a superstar with Philly, and even when he went to Denver, was kind of a number two option. But I think I just still feel like he was never dominant as a number one player and never dominant in any one way in the way Draymond was. Like, Draymond was dominant as a defender, which I think gives him a nod in terms of how he impacted winning. Whereas Iguodala, you could say, no, better overall player, which, yes, scoring wise and as a lead dog on a team, sure, but he also doesn't have the college accolades that help Draymond get. It's such a nuanced conversation. I know I'm kind of going around and around.
0: Yeah. And just wrapping this up, I know we are planning on doing active players, but if we are going to wrap it up with the Hampton Five,
32: I know.
0: Kevin Durant, future Hall of Famer. People checking in about Durant. Steve Kerr. Yes, we're going mostly players, not coaches. But Steve Kerr
32: is. Obviously, Bochy is.
0: Without question. You know. Sticking to active players right now, swinging over to the San Francisco Giants.
32: Okay.
0: We just named a couple active players for the 49ers and the Warriors. Do the San Francisco Giants have a single player on the roster that is on a Hall of Fame path?
32: No, they don't.
0: Logan Webb? No.
32: He's short.
0: Rafael Devers? No.
32: Not at this point, no.
0: Bryce Eldridge?
32: I mean, not yet.
0: Yeah.
32: Not yet. He's got a shot.
0: I mean, yeah. And that's kind of how I want to approach this Giants topic, because it's obviously a lot different than the rosters for the 49ers and the Warriors.
32: There's a comp I want to make in a different sport. And this is why I say you can't put them in the same purposes of this hypothetical conversation. Like, Bryce Eldridge, Macklin Celebrini.
0: Yes, that's exactly where I was going to go.
32: Not the same level, right? They're not.
0: I would agree.
32: They're not. Macklin is, when you talk about guys that project to be future Hall of Famers right now, Macklin Celebrini is that. We know it and we've seen it. Now, are we going to say that? Could we say that about Bryce Eldridge 2 years from now after he gets two full years under his belt? Maybe. You know, 2.5 years from now, 3 years from now. So it's premature to even have that conversation. But Macklin is on a level that's greater than Steph's level was at this period of Steph's career.
0: This early on. You're absolutely right.
32: And so that's where I think that, again, it's apples and oranges, and we're comparing a lot of different things.
0: Yeah.
32: But Macklin is on that trajectory.
0: Yeah, and that's how I was going to wrap it up with a San Jose Sharks question as well. I don't know if I'm ready to throw Will Smith into that conversation.
32: He's the only one.
0: Yeah, it's Macklin right now.
32: Macklin's on a
0: completely different level. Yes, only a couple years into his career, we're talking about a Hall of Fame path for Macklin.
32: I feel like Macklin is, at this stage of his career, even you know, even greater than, say, a Buster Posey was at this state of his career. And Buster Posey had already won a title, and Buster Posey was about to win a second title in, you know, in year three, basically second full season. So, but Buster Posey obviously clearly is and clearly was by 2013, 2012, 2013, 2014.
2: No question. Would you be more comfortable or confident in saying Macklin would be a Hall of Famer versus Christian McCaffrey?
32: Oh, yes. I would. Yes.
0: Well, yes. Just because I think Macklin is such a generational talent, I don't want to take anything away from Christian McCaffrey. I think he is going to be a future Hall of Famer. But yes, Macklin at this point of his career, I mean, McCaffrey is such like a stud at Stanford, too. Yes,
32: Macklin
0: he does.
32: Macklin looks like he's going to
0: He's 20 years old. He's the highest paid player in hockey right now.
32: Macklin Celebrini, as much as anybody can at 20, he looks like an all-time great.
0: Yeah, he's younger than Bryce Eldridge right now. Put that in your pipe and smoke it. One last question. 209 checking in on the Golden State Lumber Showroom text line. Matt Chapman, with his overall war, is he a future Hall of Famer, JD?
32: I love Matt Chapman, but no.
0: Yeah, he's in the Hall of Very Good. Also had a couple of texters, 650 asking a question. Is Major League Baseball the hardest Hall of Fame to get into? I would say yes. It seems like there's the most gatekeepers when it comes to the Hall of Fame in Major League Baseball, JD.
32: Yeah, there is a lot of politics that can go into the Pro Football Hall of Fame, though. I mean, spend some time talking to Matty Maiocco about all of that. You may have a little bit of a different opinion, but I think, and then there's politics in a different way with the Basketball Hall of Fame.
0: Yeah, well, speaking of the NFL Hall of Fame, it was the Hall of Fame game last night. Shout out to Roger Craig, who made an appearance. He'll be going into Canton this weekend, and hey, he might end up on the home baby list on Monday morning. But let's put a bow on the show before we reconvene with Murph on Monday morning. We'll find out what we learned today. We'll hit you with a Stanford health report on the Giants and the 49ers, and we'll get you ready for the weekend on the Murph and Marcus Show with JD in for Murph on The Sports Leader.
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2: Last 5 minutes here on a Friday, a reggae Friday. Of course, you know it's a Friday morning on the Murph and Marcus Show when you hear Toys, Two Joints as our tribute as we get ready for the weekend. A lot of tributes today for Mike Kruko, who announced yesterday that this will be his final season broadcasting for the San Francisco Giants. Yes, the same San Francisco Giants will be back in action tonight at Oracle Park. Once again, we should let you know that the Wall of Fame ceremony is happening on Saturday. Buster Posey, Brandon Belt, Brandon Crawford, Joe Panic, and my guy Pablo Sandoval all being immortalized going on the Wall of Fame. That's on Saturday, first pitch 4:15. The Wall of Fame ceremony takes place at 3 p.m., and we will be carrying that broadcast live right here on The Sports Leader with our pregame coverage starting at 2:05. But we got to figure out who's playing this weekend because it is time for today's Stanford Healthcare Health Report, sponsored by Stanford Healthcare. And yeah, we got this update a couple days ago on Matt Chapman, who 209 thinks maybe has a chance to make the Hall of Fame. Well, there's also a chance that he will not be playing this year. He's been dealing with this abdominal strain going back to the beginning of July. Reports earlier this week that he will be flying out to Philadelphia to see a specialist. And there is a chance that he will be shut down for the remainder of the season. And that was today's Stanford Healthcare Health Report, sponsored by Stanford Healthcare. And of course, on a Friday afternoon, in the last couple of minutes, we have to find out what young water boy learned today.
1: The ladies want to know.
3: 20 minutes and a ham sandwich. Can I get an amen?
2: Amen.
1: What did water boy learn today?
4: Yo, what's going on, man? Is this Murph?
2: Well, this is something that I learned. It's something that JD learned. It's something that Walter and John Joe Curley all learned at the same time together yesterday. Just like you did, the listener, that Mike Kruko will be retiring at the end of the season after 36 years in the broadcast booth, after 14 years as a Major League Baseball player, a man that has dedicated 50 years of his life to Major League Baseball and many, many more beyond that for the game of baseball. So we wanted to end the show with a special shout out to our guy Mike Kruko and just send all the love in the world, JD, to the man that's been behind the microphone for 3 World Series titles here in San Francisco.
5: Yeah, a legend of all legends with what he's done and brought through the decades and just transcending what it means to be a Giant at the level of obviously playing for them and then being a broadcaster and the connection that lives between the team and fans.
2: And I think you can

0: appreciate your takes.
1: Yeah, I think we've done 7 shows together, maybe 8 over the last about 6 weeks. And it is always a pleasure to get an opportunity to work with you in some just incredibly difficult circumstances, obviously. So I give you a hat tip. And a nod, my friend, for just your professionalism and the way that you've conducted yourself throughout the course of these last 3 days, man.
0: Appreciate it. And we'll end it on this. We're still thinking about you guys. Greg Silver, Greg Papa, we love you boys. Larry Krueger is next. And we'll see you guys Monday morning. 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
2: And you owe it to the person that taught you the good book, San Francisco Giants. You need to pass this story on. Keep this love alive. And when you tell the story, simply tell them, we're the Giants. We're San Francisco. And we're the world champions.
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1: All right, good morning to everybody as we get things rolling on a Friday. Hope everybody's having a great one. Walt on the controls, the great John Curley Productions today. And man, Curley, somebody's bucking for a promotion. Wow. Curley put together a lineup. You know, I always thought the Giants lineup in 2000 had Bonds, Burks, and Kent, JT, Aurelia, Miller. But man, what a lineup. I used to say the Sabres. Man, why don't you have a lineup more like that 2000 lineup? He's like, man, that was an AL lineup that we had that year. Well, Curley's put together an AL-type lineup today, and we got a great show for you for the next 4 hours. Larry Krueger with you on this Friday. Hope everybody's having a good one. And it is Dwight Clark Day. And I'll talk about my memories of D.C., who, man, it's so wild that I had a chance to call my childhood hero. I mean, I was an 11-year-old growing up in the Sunset when D.C. caught the pass from Joe Montana. I mean, 11. That might be, I mean, think about that. What is the height of your sports fandom? Probably like 10 or 11, right? I mean, everything was awesome. You loved everything. Everything was bigger than life. And, you know, your heroes were huge. And, you know, it was like Dwight Clark, Joe Montana. When I was 11 years old, it was like, you got to be kidding me. And then to become a friend of Dwight Clark, to be able to go golfing with Dwight Clark, to be able to sit at a baseball game and talk, you know, just talk shop. Do some events with DC. I just, you know, I grew to love the guy, man. I absolutely, there's a saying, only the good die young. And it's got to be true because, man, DC died way too young. And happy Dwight Clark Day. What a great, great guy he was, man. I love DC. And we're going to miss him. And of course, the Niners don't play today or don't practice today, I should say. They've had 8 practices. And we're going to talk some Niners today. Niners, Raheem Morris has got a new defensive weapon that we're going to tell you about, and it's pretty exciting. But we got a lot to get to today. And, I'm in a fantastic mood. I'll tell you why in just a second, but let me just set the stage for what we got cooking here in KNBR land today. John Lund, who's a good friend of mine. And Johnny and I coached this kid in Little League. We worked at rival stations. We worked together. We worked together on ESPN Radio. We worked together on 49er coverage. You know, I love the guy. Absolutely love the guy. And Monday he starts a second stint at KNBR as the host of this show, the 10 a.m. to 2 p.m. show. And I know there's a lot of people that are upset, and I get it. I totally get it. And you have every right to be upset. We talked about that a little bit yesterday. I would just try to emphasize, you know, John didn't make that call, right? And give him a fair shake because he is a great broadcaster. And he's not just a good friend. I think he's one of the best, most talented guys I've ever worked with in radio. And I'm not saying that because he's my first guest today. I'm not. I'm actually really believe I, you know, when I did the ESPN radio shows with John Lund, I would always just be like,

0: Johnny, you drive. I'll ride. I'll ride along and, you know, fill in the blanks, but you drive. And I always felt like he was one of the best driving hosts there was. I got together recently with Tolbert, and Tommy T was agreed with me. Man, he said Lund is one of the best drivers ever. And I know Greg felt that way for years. And so John is going to drive this thing from 10 a.m. to 2 p.m. Monday through Friday and drive it really, really well. And all I would say to you guys is, you know, even if you're frustrated, even if, you know, business prevails, don't personalize business. We talked about that yesterday. But also, you know, instead of taking it out on John, you know, support him because he's a hell of a broadcaster and he's going to do a great job. And he's going to be our guest today at 10:15. As I said, Curly is kicking butt. Somebody's bucking for a promotion. Who else did Curly book today? Pablo Sandoval is going to be in the house. The Panda. How awesome is that? Mark Adams, who is maybe the key figure behind the scenes that got Roger Craig into the Hall of Fame. I know you don't know Mark Adams, 49er Web Zone writer. But Mark did some amazing work. And I don't know that Roger is being inducted into Canton this weekend without the efforts of Mark Adams from 49er Web Zone. And so I love what Mark did. I did a small part in it. And I just, you know, so he's going to be by at 11:15. Fired up for that. Ronnie Lott is going to be in the house today because he wants to say some nice words about Roger Craig. And we are so fired up to have Ronnie in the house. And we're thinking maybe right around noon. Andy Baggerly is going to be here. We'll talk Giants Tigers. Really eager to see this young center fielder, Max Clark. The Tigers roll in. I'm going Saturday night. I'm bringing the family Saturday night. 4:15 start, by the way. I just saw that. Thought I was going to. I showed up at 6:30 or something. Ah, it's the fifth inning. 4:15 start Saturday. Early start. Max Clark and the Tigers rolling in. Tigers playing pretty good ball. So that's going to be a good series. And we'll talk to Bags around 12:50. Mayoko is going to stop by. Brock Purdy is looking amazing. Raheem Morris has had a significant impact. What's going on with Nick Bosa? Grayson Halton is absolutely shining. What do you think of the different preparation between the Niners and the Rams? Rams are doing like a reconnaissance deal, or the Rams are going to roll in on the 9th, play the game on the 10th, and roll out. The Niners are rolling in 9 days before the game. I mean, who's right? Somebody's right. Somebody's wrong. So Mayoko will be by as well. So a lot of great stuff that we're going to be able to talk about today. But I wanted to, you know, say, why are you in such a great mood today? I hate to say it, but a buddy of mine called me after the show yesterday. He's like, "Krug, I got a great wager. I got a great wager tonight on baseball." And I'm like, "Okay, what do you got?" He's like, "Man, Phillies Nats that in Philly, it's going to be a high scoring game. The Nats are swinging it. The Phillies are swinging it. The over under's 9. He's like, let's go with a, and I love the Braves. He said the Braves are going to crush, the Marlins. So he convinced me. He's like, I'm like, all right, we're going to do a two team parlay. So I go to my, you know, my online app. I'm go to put down my two team parlay and I realize it's not going to pay anything. Because, you know, those are kind of favorites. So I'm like, we got to throw something else in here. I'm not going to wager this to win a few ducats. I want to have a little bit more potential winnings here. So I said to him, we got to find a third leg to our wager. And he's like, dude, you're going to blow it for us. I know you. You're going to blow it for us. And he's heckling me. And I'm like, no, I'm not. I go, dude, let's roll with the Red Sox. They're absolutely killing right now. They're winning every day. We got to roll with the Red Sox. I go, I was just in Boston. Since I've been there, they're absolutely kicking butt. My nephew's a big Red Sox fan. I'll text back and forth with them during the game. I go, let's throw the Red Sox in. So we did yesterday. So I had Phillies Nats over under 9. They won. It was 7-3, 10 runs over, winner, winner. I had Braves over Marlins. Braves crush Marlins. I think it was like 10-2, 8-2, whatever it was. It got out of hand. Winner, winner. But as you know, in a parlay, you got to win all three or you don't win. So I had Red Sox last night. I tuned in. You know, I've got the MLB package. I'm watching all the games. Tuned in. White Sox are up 4-0. And the White Sox are playing well. I watched that game last night. That was one of the most amazing baseball games I have ever seen. I don't know if anybody else caught it last night. Chad Durbin with the RBI single in the game for the game winner in the 13th. The Red Sox beat the White Sox, the Battle of the Sox, 12-11 in 13 innings. Boston sweeps the Chi Sox, okay? The game was 4 hours and 23 minutes, longest game of the season. Boston never led. They didn't lead the entire night. 17 pitchers used, including former Giant Eric Miller, who pitched well last night. He looked good. 42 total players used between the two teams, most in any game this season. 23 combined runs scored, 29 combined hits, 443 combined total pitches thrown, most in a Major League Baseball game all season. I mean, what a game. That the Red Sox, what they got going right now, and I don't want to say I'm the reason, but I did go back there, and since I've been there, they are 31-5. I was there in late June, June 25th. Boston is historically hot right now. I mean, it's unbelievable. 31-5. It's the best 36 game stretch in the history of their franchise. This just in, it's kind of an old franchise. They've won 8 straight. They've won 9 straight series. I mean, it was the game of the year. I looked it up last night. What is the best 36 game stretch in the history of baseball? It's always the 06 Cubs, who were just monster. They won 116 games. They had a 32-4 stretch. They played 889 ball for 36 games. I mean, that's unbelievable. But you know what's the second biggest stretch right there? If you're looking at, you know, biggest 35, 40 game stretches, 84 Tigers, Sparky Anderson, Kirk Gibson, Jack Morris, Darrell Evans, I believe, was on that team. Larry Herndon might have been on that team. Juan Berenguer. 84 Tigers out of the chute. If you guys remember that, some of you older fans, 35-5 is what the Tigers were out of the chute in 84. And then, of course, they beat the Padres in the World Series and won the whole thing. But 35-5, it was the greatest, run that I could remember. And I was shocked, though. Best 36 game stretch, 06 Cubs. But the Red Sox right now are just winning every single day. I mean, it was a wild game, too. I mean, just back and forth, innings. I hate the extra innings rules, by the way. I don't know how you guys feel about that. Those extra innings, it's a great baseball game, and then here's a guy on second. It's impossible to score, and then it's easy to score. It's impossible to score, and then you score every inning. Then you need 2 runs to win. And it's just they kept holding serve, going back and forth. Aroldis Chapman gave up a 2-run bomb over the monster. Didn't matter. Boston came back anyway. Boston never led. They trailed or tied all night long. Almost 5 hours, 4.5 hours. Anyway, winner. So I'm feeling good. All right. Let's talk a little Giants too. I'm eager to talk a little Giants. Giants are 48-67. They're in fourth place. They're 21 games behind the Dodgers. Ah, that's ugly. They're a game under 500 at home. They're the lowest scoring team in the National League West. I don't know if you know that, but the Giants have scored 479 runs. It's the lowest of any team in the National League West. They're 12.5 back of the wild card race. It's been that kind of year. And I was looking at their numbers. What is their issue? What is their problem? Their problem is they don't win close games. I don't know if you want to blame Tony Vitello or not, but the Giants are 10-20 in one-run games this year. That's the worst record in all of MLB. And I'd love to open it up at 808 KMBR and ask you, the hardcore Giants fan who's been to a lot of games and watched this product all year, if you had to give me one reason that they have lost all these one-run games, that they have the worst record of any team in baseball in one-run games, is that Tony? Is that the pen? Is it the lame offense? I don't know what it is. I really don't. I mean, I couldn't point to the number one reason. But if you have a thought on that, Niners and Tigers go in game one of that series tonight at Oracle Park. Game two is Jackson Jobe and Landon Roop Saturday night. Troy Melton, who's really hot, he's like 7-1 and with a 1.58, he goes against Webb Sunday afternoon. And we'll talk about Max Clark. I can't wait to watch this kid. He's a one of the best young prospects in the game right now. Third pick overall in the 23 draft. All right. We're going to talk a little bit with a number of guests. John Lund is our first guest, and we'll chop it up with him. We'll get his thoughts on a number of Bay Area sports topics. It's a Friday mid-morning show. Hope you guys are going to have a great Friday. Let's do it together on The Sports Leader.
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0: And away we go. Larry Kruger with you on the Sports Leader. Doing the mid-morning thing today on this Friday. Hope everybody's having a great one. Got a lot to talk about, man. Giants and Tigers go tonight. NFL returned last night. Got a look at Carson Beck and the Cardinals. Corey Kiner got a touchdown, former Niner. We got some interesting stuff this weekend. Saturday, the Giants will induct into the San Francisco Wall of Fame Buster, Pablo, Panic, Crawford, and Belts. What a group. What a group. And the Kung Fu Panda is going to join us bottom of the hour. Looking forward to that. Zito gave him that nickname. We'll ask him about that as well. But I can remember Pablo Sandoval as a young player in the Giants' first time he was in spring training with the Giants. He was a backup catcher. He was a third baseman. He was a youngster. And years before he ever made his major league debut, he debuted with the Giants in 2008. But he was in Giants camp a couple years before that. And we'll talk to him about growing up in Venezuela. And I read an article that he used to practice baseball in an empty two-car garage with his brother, Michael. I mean, I got to ask Panda about that. All right, let's go to the UMA guest line for our first guest today, John Lund, who is a former KMBR host. He's a good friend, and he is the future, as in Monday, host from 10 to 2 on the Sports Leader, and he's with us. Johnny, how are you?
19: It is great to hear your voice, man. I was just listening to you, and I'm driving. I'm driving up to the Bay, and I could not be more excited. But for those, with the elephant in the room, for those who want more, if you just hit me up at John Lund Radio. I wrote a piece this morning, a national piece this morning, because I listened to you at the beginning of the show because I wanted to get into sports and have fun with you and everything else. And then Monday, I'll fill in all the blanks, and if people have questions and comments, that's fine. I have no issue with that. And, I know people hate change. I mean, November of 24, I left. Tom left at the same time. I mean, it's the way that our industry is. But I don't want to spend the whole conversation with you doing that because I know that you've had to deal with it. But if people just want to go to my Twitter, at John Lund Radio, I wrote a full piece on it today, and it explains a lot. And then on Monday, we'll further discuss it, and then we'll get on to what we like to do, which is have fun, have laughs, talk sports, and hang out.
0: Yeah, I mean, you're a pro, I'm a pro. We've been working together for years, and I'm so excited for your opportunity here. And obviously, the circumstances, are what they are. As you said, it's a tough biz. But let's not dwell on that. I mean, the people driving around today on a Friday, care more about the Giants and Niners, Warriors and sports than our drama or radio drama or even radio upheaval. I'll just say this, though, bro. I know you're going to do a great job. I know you're going to put on a terrific show. And it was always a pleasure working with you because you are so prepared. And you are, a fantastic host. We worked together on KMBR. We worked together at ESPN Radio. And you're going to do a fantastic job. Let's talk some sports, though. Give me your thoughts on, we can take this in any direction. We got a lot of things going on. We got the NFL started last night. We got the Niners in training camp. Joint practice with the Titans is around the corner. We got Giants baseball, Giants and Tigers go this weekend. We got the Wall of Fame, a bunch of guys going into the Wall of Fame in the ceremony on Saturday before the game. I'm bringing the whole crew, Johnny, out to the game Saturday night. I'm doing the deep dive, bringing everybody. No expenses spared. We'll be on the club level. Thank you, Russ Stanley. And, you know, four crisp $100 bills will make it happen. So I'll be there with the family because I can't get enough of this underachieving product. No, but give me your thoughts on the Giants and the season they've had, because we've seen them together. We've seen them win world championships, and Buster put this thing together with a lot of hopes and it kind of fell apart.
12: Yeah, you know, they remind me a lot of, say, the Padres, and I know the Padres are getting it together and they have a vastly different record, but if you just look at the talent, I think that's what's most frustrating for Giants fans. You know, when you're in a rebuild, you and I have joked about this before, you know, about Giants slogans and things like that and what they should be this year. You know when you're going into a rebuild. And as a fan, what you do is you mentally prepare for those kind of things. Okay, well, what's my season going to be? Okay, it's going to be about player development, and it's going to be about having fun, and it's going to be... Well, you go into a season like this, and you look at the left side of the infield, guys like Chapman and Adames, and, you know, you look at what Bryce Eldridge is, and you hope that Devers could be kind of settled in a little bit. And all the they're paying a lot of money for these guys, is my point. It's not, this is not a rebuild. This is not a bunch of young guys, or at least it wasn't at the beginning of the year. It should have been a team that competed. If I look at teams like Arizona, the Padres, who have had trouble scoring runs despite the players that they have, the Giants should not be where they are. And so that's where I understand the vitriol and where it's gone from Buster, who's beloved, to now, you know, it's almost like it's a different guy. You got Buster, the player that you love, and then you got Buster, the executive, who's not getting it done, or, you know, Tony Vitello in his first year. And I was actually talking to somebody that's pretty dialed in with the Giants yesterday, and they just shook their head. I don't know how much you guys have talked about one and done. And I know organizations don't want to do that, but it's been that bad, as everybody knows. But my whole point is that it's, I think it's extra frustrating, and I'm speaking for the fans, so who knows, maybe I'm stupid and don't know, but it's just, it's that frustrating when you have this kind of talent on the team and you're going, what's going on? We're not supposed to be down there with the Rockies. We're at least supposed to be competing. Okay, you're not going to catch the Dodgers. Nobody in the division is. I get it, and I understand why we're going to have a lockout as long as we are. But to say that the Giants are just not competing in that range of, you know, 85 to 90 wins of what it takes to get a wild card, that's just not acceptable.
0: Yeah, no, it isn't. I mean, and it's like, it's hard to know exactly what to point to. Okay, there's a couple factors. Okay, they're the lowest scoring team in the division, but far and away by a wide margin. Then I looked it up. They're 10-20 in one run games. So they're the worst record in all of baseball. And then they're not doing it on the margins. Like, they don't walk, but they walk guys. They don't strike out a bunch of guys, but they strike out a lot as hitters. They don't steal bases. They don't hit home runs at home at night. So, I mean, I'm not sure. I mean, do you blame Buster? Do you blame Tony? I mean, we really could open up the lines and be like, 808 KNBR. The Giants are 48-67. The blame game, but also, who do you trust? Like there are some Giants fans walking around going, you know what? They've been awful this year, but I trust Buster. And then I've actually heard people go, you know what? I really like Tony. I really trust that Tony's a good baseball guy. But it's hard to have any trust when you're so bad on the margins. You're not better. Melvin got more out of less last year than Tony's getting out of this team this year, in my opinion. And you're bad in one-run games. You're the worst one-run. You know, why do you keep losing all these one-run games? Is it tied to your pen? Is it tied to your lame offense? Is it tied to Tony and the decisions he's making? Is it the margins? They're not fast enough. They don't steal, don't walk. I mean, I don't know. I mean, I'm all ears, man. I mean, the Giants are undecided, by the way, who they're pitching
12: tonight. I hate to say this because all the talking head shows on ESPN would, you know, blow their tops if you said this, but it's a combination of everything. It's not just one thing. Look, Buster has got a lot of work to do in the offseason. He's got to unload some this isn't the Dodgers, and this is why we're going to have a long lockout. Sorry to bring this up. It's a Friday. It's beautiful. But the problem is the Dodgers can make all these mistakes. Like, I understand, but if you're not following the Dodgers statistically, Mookie Betts is 33 and having a horrible year, and they got six more years of that. Blake Snell's doing exactly what he did with the Giants. He's not healthy. Tyler Glasnow does what he does. He's not healthy. Will Smith has eight more years left on his deal. He's got six home runs. Kyle Tucker has been an abomination. So they've got five horrible contracts, just those five I just mentioned, that are higher than the Giants' payroll, just those five. And those five contracts, most teams would be just, there's no way. They couldn't do business anymore. They'd close shop. They'd be out of business. The Dodgers can go out and get Tarik Skubal and talk about signing him to a contract extension when they have five contracts that I just mentioned that are basically an albatross around their neck. If the Giants did that, there's no way. They could maybe do one or two bad contracts and still kind of, you know, do business. So what Buster's going to have to do in the offseason, something's got to get unloaded. Chapman's got to, you know, it's either got to be Chapman or Adames or Devers or, you know, some of these contracts got to go. He's got to find a way so that they can resume business. And that's the biggest problem. Same thing with the Padres. They got four or five bad contracts. Just, if you look at our, look at the division, those two teams, you know, looking at the Giants and the Padres, have terrible contracts and they can't really do business as much. Now, look, I understand what the Padres did at the deadline. They picked up two pitchers that have expiring contracts and probably won't come back because that's how A.J. Preller is, but they didn't commit money to the future because they can't. The Dodgers are going to grab Skubal and they're going to re-sign him. And they've got all these contracts, and that's why we're going to be sitting around a long time, because the first loophole they got to close is obviously the one where you can put players on a credit card. But that's the biggest problem, is for the Giants to be competitive again, Buster's got to move contracts in order to add contracts that he thinks can contribute to the team, and I'm not sure he can do that in one offseason.
0: Yeah, that's a hell of a point. And then when the Dodgers deferred all that money for Ohtani, it's like, oh my God, they're going to do this now? I mean, that is not, you know, nobody's doing that. And that gives them another upper hand. I mean, that deal was very favorable. And it also allowed them to kind of circumvent the entire structure of the you know, the balance of power in the game. So, Johnny, it's going to be great having you back, man. I know the circumstances are a little funky, but we love you, brother. You know, we know you're going to kick butt. If you ever need a Niner guest from Santa Clara, you know, you got my digits. And enjoy the rest of your weekend. Enjoy safe driving. And say hi to George and the family, and we'll see you up here.
12: Yeah.
0: And good luck to you, bro. You know, we're big believers in you and your talent, and you're going to kick butt. And we're very
12: I'm looking eager forward to it.
0: Hey. Eager to hear it, man.
12: Hey, thanks for having me. I can't tell you how excited I am. I understand the circumstances. Again, go to my Twitter page, at John Lund Radio. I wrote a national piece today explaining everything. Okay. So give that a look. And then we're going to get together with everybody. We're going to have a great time starting on Monday. Thanks, Kurt.
0: Yep, have a great one, John Lund. And by the way, you mentioned the Dodgers. Will Smith has got a neck issue. He's on the 60-day DL. I don't know if you saw the Dodgers' latest. Dalton Rushing, torn UCL on the right elbow. L.A., may not even be the number one seed in the NL playoffs. They're going to fight it out down the stretch, and they have catching problems. They added a couple of catchers, but they ain't Will Smith. So they lost Smith and Rushing. That, and Smith's coming back, but still, Dodgers in kind of a world of hurt behind the dish. All right, let's take a timeout. Pablo Sandoval on deck. What? A Kung Fu Panda? Yes, he's going into the Wall of Fame. We're going to talk about it next on The Sports Leader.
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2: 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Here is Larry Krueger.
3: And we keep things rolling on a Friday. Larry Krueger with you. Hope everybody's having a great one. Beautiful weather around the Bay Area. We got the Giants and the Tigers at the yard all weekend. Go check out Max Clark. Max Clark is worth the price of admission. He's the Tigers' young center fielder. Third pick overall in the 23 draft. He's got power. He's got speed. He's a gold glove fielder. He's got a great batting eye. Plays hard. I mean, he's something, man. Max Clark. Check him out. Who are the Giants going with tonight, by the way? It says undecided. Is it a bullpen deal? Is it a opener? I don't know who's starting tonight. We'll hopefully get that information. You would think since we're on the leader, we should be able to find out who the starting pitcher is for the game tonight, since we'll be broadcasting the game. The Giants, though, on Saturday in the afternoon before the 4:15 game, will be putting a number of players on the Wall of Fame, including our next guest, Pablo Sandoval, three-time World Series champion, 2012 World Series MVP. He's back in town, the Kung Fu Panda, and he's with us on the UMA guest line to talk a little bit about the weekend ahead. Pablo, how are you?
4: Hi, how you doing, my friend? I'm doing good. Packing all my stuff with my family to head to the airport to get to San Francisco.
3: Oh, man, we're so excited that you're coming to town. And, you know, it's funny, I was reading your story. Obviously, we know all about you because you were here and what a great career you had here. But I was reading this story, Pablo, about when you were a kid, how you used to practice baseball in an empty two-car garage with Michael, your brother, who played in the Twins organization. Do you remember those days of the two of you guys as little guys playing baseball in the garage?
4: I do remember, man. Just back in the day, back then, when we was young guys joined our life doing a lot of things in the garage and play ball. We stick broomstick and baseball. We sucks.
3: That is awesome. That is awesome. Is it safe to say, you know, that a couple ex Giants were your heroes as a kid? I mean, you grew up in Venezuela. Uh-huh. How much was Omar Vizquel and Andres Galarraga? How much were they important to you as like maybe your idols as a youngster?
4: Mean a lot for me, you know, especially Andres is the big cap is one of the guys that I always look at, because the big guy, how he handled the things playing first base, and Omar, everyone want to play shortstop because Omar. So, you know, it's one of the things that, you know, I got the opportunity to share time with Omar when I got the call to Big Leagues. But, you know, we Andres is, you know, had a couple, I had opportunity in the World Baseball Classic, had a hitting coach, learn a lot from him.
3: Hey, do you still play in the winter in Venezuela? And how long do you plan on playing?
4: No, I'm not playing. I take the time to spend time with my family, you know. God gave me the opportunity to share time with my kids and my family. And, you know, I just enjoying the time. I had a new baby, so six months, and enjoying the time I spent being a dad.
3: So now, is this kid number 5 for you or number 6?
4: 6.
3: Wow. Well, congratulations. And you're living in Miami? You're down in Miami now?
4: Yeah, I live in I'm in Miami now.
3: Well, man, we're so excited to hear you. Giants fans obviously are so excited that you'll be back this weekend. I got to ask you about, you know, game one of the 2012 World Series, Pablo. You're one of 4 players to hit 3 bombs in a World Series game. You're on a list with Babe Ruth, Albert Pujols, and Reggie Jackson, Mr. October. What was your recollections of that night against Verlander at Oracle Park? What a special night that was.
4: It was so special that, you know, that day, you know, the 3 homers and, you know, everything they bright up that signs that. So, you know, I got the opportunity to have a great teammates and have great support from my teammates. So if I don't have that, I don't get the opportunity to play in the World Series. But, you know, my teammates do everything to make that night special for me.
3: You were a guy that you could hit a ball off off the ground, and you could hit a ball around your eyes. Where did that come from? That gigantic, you know, you have the ability to hit any pitch. Really, you're the ultimate bad ball hitter, almost like a Vladdy Guerrero.
4: Yeah, that's the time we play in the garage. That's how we survive out there. We learn how to hit the ball.
3: Now you were a switch hitter, but I didn't realize you also could throw with both hands. You're almost borderline ambidextrous as a player, weren't you?
4: No, I made myself right-handed, so I born lefty. My grandpa wanted me to play more positions, so was the opportunity to play more positions, be right-handed. So he made me throw balls every day back then. And if I don't hit the chest, I have to do a small lap in the garage.
3: I saw that, you know, when you were here, one of your teammates, Barry Zito, gave you the moniker, the nickname, the Kung Fu Panda. Do you remember Zito calling you that for the first time? And did you like it the first time you heard it?
4: Yes, I did. I remember Barry and Rich Aurelio was the guys with the nickname. I was in Los Angeles, play at the play. Benji hit the ball. I got opportunity to go score and play at the play. I jump over the catcher. That's when I start the nickname. And you know, I realized that was me. It's a young guy, chubby guy that no one doesn't know, and he can do a lot of things.
3: You know, the Giants fans loved you. The relationship was incredible. And then, of course, you signed the big money deal to go to Boston. And it didn't work out, but you came back. And Giants fans embraced you again. And you had 2 great stints with the Giants. When you look at that Boston foray, obviously it was good for your bank account. But if you could do that again, would you have stayed, or would you still have gone to Boston?
4: Last day, I always regret. I made a big mistake, and that's the thing that I always talk to with my wife. And if back then, I'm not going nowhere.
3: You're going into the Wall of Fame this weekend with some of your teammates, Pablo, Buster, Panic, Crawford, Belt. You got a word about those guys? I mean, you guys won 3 World Series titles, 10, 12, and 14. Some very special teams there. Do you have any anecdotes or stories or anything, any recollections of your teammates that are going into the Wall of Fame with you this weekend?
4: Man, like I said, with those guys, the guys going to the Wall of Fame, if you can see it, it's first base, second base, shortstop, third base, and the catcher, the main core of the Diamonds. You know, the organization do a great job, give the opportunity to the young guys to get to a big league. And you know, those 5 years, we got great dynasty and great group. And it's not about the fights is going. Last year they made the four bullpen. So it's everyone in that group and those years that we have, and you know, was a great time to spend with them and, you know, do a lot of things, and I'm not happy for them and for this, because this is not every day you guys gonna be in the Wall of Fame for a team. So, you know, that's mean they do a great job and we do a lot of things for the team.
3: Pablo, a couple last ones before we let you go. Boach is among, like, a bunch of guys are showing up. A lot of ex-Giants. Jeremy Affelt, Santiago Casilla, some of the old school guys. Chili Davis, you know, Sean Dunston, Dave Dravecki, the Hackman. There's going to be a lot of Dave Rigetti. There's going to be a lot of Giants coming to town for this. Very exciting. You always had, you seem like a great relationship with Boach. And yet Boach made some tough decisions, and they weren't always favorable for you. But you guys maintained a great relationship. How did you maintain that relationship through some adversity and some tough times?
4: You know, one of the things that I love from Boach is he come to you and tell you the things that you don't want to hear straight on your face. And you respect that, because that's the thing you want from your manager. And it's one of the things he favored doing. And, you know, Boach for me was a mentor, as a dad. I don't want to play. I want to play to make that happy. So, you know, made my dad happy. And that's one of the things. And every time that I go on the field, where he put me, what position he put me, first, can be first, second, third. I play a couple times second when I pitch, and, you know, I always going to do with love and passion, because he teach me how to do those things. You know, in 2010, I was part of the team, but in the playoff, he made a decision he want to win, and I respect that. And we got a couple, a little talk in the manager's office in 2010, and I always said this, and I tell them, one of these days is going to come back, and I want to make it happen. And you know, soon later, 2012 came, and, you know, I put all the work together to wait for that moment.
3: Yeah, no, I mean, you make a good point. I mean, he went to Fontenot in the 2010 World Series, and I'm sure that didn't sit well with you. But you didn't go south. You didn't quit. You didn't pack it in. You didn't pout about it. You just worked, and you were a key cog on those 12 and 14 teams. Heck, the lasting image we have of 14 is the Sally Perez pop fly landing in your glove. Take us back to that moment, man. How cool was that to catch the final out of the 2014 World Series?
4: Well, that release on my body, because, you know, those games tense, and, you know, you got your body gonna feel released after you make that last out of that World Series, because if you see that series, almost every series we went to a last game.
3: It was always
4: every
3: tight.
4: Series we went to almost the last game and tight.
3: Games,
4: and, you know,
3: game seven.
4: Mentally, I was tired. and you know, when that ball passed Gregor in center field, I'm like, no, this can't happen. And, right. You know, I just want to make sure when the ball comes to me, just catch it and, you know, make sure that I got it in my glove.
3: Exactly. Put that thing away. How amazing was Bumgarner's performance in your mind that night?
4: Unbelievable. It's not that night only. All playoff.
3: Yeah, really.
4: All playoff during the season, you know. He went straight out. He reminded me 2012 Barry Seattle.
3: Hey, Pablo, last one
4: when
3: for
4: no
3: you, man.
4: One count.
3: I was just going to say, I know you're finished there. I was going to say, last one for you before we let you go. We really appreciate your time, and we're excited that you're coming to town Saturday night. Somebody said to me once, man, you don't work baseball. You play baseball. But there's a lot of stress in the game. There's a lot of stress involved. You're facing your stats on the scoreboard and the fans and the expectations. But you kept it loose and played the game, and there was like kind of this infectious joy about the way you played the game. Where did that come from? Where did that joy of playing the game come from?
4: My dad teach me one thing when I was a young kid, and I always keep it with me. Was how they call the game? Game of baseball. It's a game. As a kid, how you play the game, enjoying it. So why? I know it's your work, it's your career, but why you don't play that game, enjoying it? You're going to have good days and bad days. Well, guess what? If you got 300 at bat, you got 100 hits. How are you hitting? It's not how the time you fell, it's how the time you want to keep continuing enjoying the time you're going to play.
3: You played the game at a high level, and we really enjoyed it. And Giants fans are going to be out there celebrating you guys on Saturday before the game. Pablo, safe travels. Congrats on the new one, by the way. And we're excited to see you and Belt and Crawford and Panic and Posey. Soak it all in and enjoy Saturday. Thanks for jumping on KNBR. We appreciate your time.
4: Thank you, man. I appreciate it.
3: There you go. Pablo Sandoval checking in on his way to San Francisco. And what an event that's going to be Saturday night. Giants Wall of Fame. Brandon Bell, Brandon Crawford, Joe Panic, Buster Posey, Pablo Sandoval, all inducted. But it's the list of guys that are showing up to support them that's cool. This is what the Giants do so well. Jeremy Affeldt, Bruce Bochy, Casilla, Chili, Dravecki, Dunston, Flannery, Gardner, Crook, Leonard, Hackman, Javi Lopez, Rags, Serge Romo. Heck, a lot of these guys are doing broadcast work for the team. Robbie Thompson, Vogey, B. Weezy, Wotus. Awesome, man. It is going to be awesome. Saturday, if you can check it out there on the outfield wall. The Wall of Fame gets five new ones. And, you know, it's funny. Somebody asked me, who's better, the Giants group from their championship core, Belt, Panic, Crawford, Sandoval, Posey, or the Dodgers of the 70s with Garvey, Lopes, Russell, Say, Yeager? You know, of course, who do you think I'm going with? I'm going with the Giants. All right, what do you think, 808 KNBR? We're going to switch gears and talk a little 49er football. Mark Adams is one of the main reasons Roger Craig is going to the Hall of Fame, and you don't know who Mark Adams is. We'll talk to him and tell you his story and how it pertains to Roger's pursuit of the Hall of Fame, the Holy Grail, as we keep it rolling on a Friday. Bruce Bochy was on earlier. We're going to replay some of that. We're hoping to catch up with Ronnie Lott, Andy Baggerly, Matt Mayoko. Keep it locked right here. Larry Kruger with you on a Friday on the Sports Leader.
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1: And we keep things rolling along on a Friday. Larry Krueger with you on the Sports Leader. We're going to talk a little bit coming up here with Mark Adams from 49er Web Zone about Roger Craig going to the Hall of Fame. Super fired up about that. Hall of Fame class of 2026 is a good class. This is a really good class. Drew Brees. I mean, how great was Drew Brees? Only guy only played 20 years in the NFL. 13 Pro Bowls. The man single-handedly lifted up New Orleans post-Katrina. I mean, Drew Brees. And what more can you say about that guy? I mean, that's... I saw Dan Fouts presented him his announcement, and that's kind of cool. The former San Ignatius Wildcat. Go Cats, get them Cats, go get them Cats. Thank you, Mr. Fouts. So you got Drew Brees going in, and what a great guy. I've met Drew Brees a couple times. What a terrific guy. I mean, there were so many people that had so much more wealth than him, and yet he was the guy that donated the most in the rebuilding of New Orleans post-Katrina in 05. What a disaster that was. And Drew Brees took it upon himself to take the lead in that situation. I mean, that's being so much more than a football player. And I'll never forget that. And I don't think anybody else should either. This class, though, then you got Roger, 3 Super Bowls, first 1,000, well-deserving, you know, well beyond the point. What I love the most about Roger's Hall of Fame candidacy is he didn't do the Drew Pearson. He didn't do the what the hell?

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2: On a couple times, and what a class act he is, and what an incredible football player he was at Pitt, in the pros. Just an awesome player, great strength. Luke Kuechly, what a terrific linebacker, defensive rookie of the year, defensive player of the year. You know, Kuechly is as good a linebacker as any that played in his era. What an incredible player he was. And then Adam Vinatieri. Adam Vinatieri is going to the Hall of Fame. 4 Super Bowl rings, the NFL's all-time leading scorer. I mean, if I could have one kick with my life on the line, I think I would take Adam Vinatieri in his prime to kick that kick. I mean, the one that he kicked in the snow at Foxborough at the Raiders that never got like 20 feet off the ground and somehow still went like 45 yards. I mean, it was amazing. I mean, Vinatieri had some of the most amazing kicks, and he kicked in the dome for the Colts, but he kicked in cold weather for the Pats. What a kicker. What a kicker, man. I mean, you know, there aren't too many people walking around going, what a kicker. But, man, Adam Vinatieri was a tremendous kicker. What a kicker he was. NFL football returned last night. We got the Carolina Panthers against the Arizona Cardinals in the Hall of Fame game. 33-30. Carolina beat the Cardinals. Game went overtime. A couple things stood out last night. One, the former Niner running back, Corey Kiner, doing his thing. 14 carries for 57 yards. He caught a couple balls. He scored a touchdown. Loved Corey Kiner with the Niners. Didn't think they should have said goodbye. He's now in Arizona's backfield. And Jeremiah Love's got some kind of injury right now, so they were leaning on Corey Kiner. And he had a pretty good performance. Carson Beck, though, was the story last night. Well, maybe not. Maybe Haynes King. But it started off Carson Beck, the quarterback from Miami, who the Cardinals drafted. And they may make him their starter. I mean, they're hoping that he takes that job away from Bridgewater and establishes himself as the starter. If Carson Beck's a real good NFL quarterback at some point, the Cardinals are going to make a huge stride forward. He was 15 of 19 last night for 188 yards and a touchdown. And then Haynes King, who was, I believe, a 5-star coming out of high school, went to A&M, transferred to G-Tech, just a really freaky athlete, 6'3", 6'4", 4'4 speed, just a great athlete. A guy could play other positions besides quarterback. He came on for Carolina at the end. What a game he had. 21 of 34, 180 yards, 2 touchdowns, 3 runs for 39 yards. He had the game winner at the end, so he looked good. And then the other guy that kind of caught my eye last night, I taped it and I watched about the first half. Reggie Virgil from Texas Tech, the receiver. Reggie Virgil trained this entire offseason with Mike Evans. I thought the Niners were going to grab Virgil in the draft. Instead, the Cardinals got him. And he's a big, you know, tall, 6'3 wide receiver who was really good at Texas Tech, played with Caleb Douglas. Anyway, he had 5 catches for 66 yards and looked very much like an NFL starting wide receiver. So maybe the Cardinals got a little break there getting Reggie Virgil. I was hoping maybe the Niners would get him since he had that relationship with Mike Evans. But Arizona beat him to the punch. Monty Ossenfort, he's got a pretty good eye for talent. He grabbed Reggie Virgil early on, or not early on, but in the mid rounds. And that was a great, great addition for them. All right, let's do this. We're going to talk a little bit with Mark Adams, and we're really fired up. Mark Adams basically was listening to KNBR. I was doing the post game with John Lund and Dennis Brown. This is years ago. I mean, a number of years ago. We'll ask him exactly what year if he remembers.

0: But I asked John and Dennis, I'm like, guys, I need to do an ode to Roger Craig, and we need to start, you know, driving this, you know, this Roger Craig for the Hall of Fame thing. And Dennis, of course, as a, you know, great Niner that he is, was like, absolutely, let's do it. And Lund was like, absolutely, let's do it. And so I had read all these articles and put together this, you know, long, you know, 10-minute speech on why Roger belonged in the Hall of Fame. And I had every possible stat. I mean, I don't know if you know this, but Roger Craig has better receiving stats than Lynn Swann. And Swann was a receiver, and he's in the Hall of Fame. I mean, some of the guys that are in the Hall of Fame over Roger Craig, you got to be kidding me. Andre Reed in the Hall of Fame? Roger Craig won 3 Super Bowls. Andre Reed lost every Super Bowl he ever played.
1: What?
0: Yes. Andre Reed made it before Roger Craig. I mean, seriously, Hall of Fame, check yourself. So that was a, and then you look at Roger. Roger had, you know, incredible rushing and receiving totals. I mean, he had better rushing totals, I think, than guys like Larry Zonka and Earl Campbell and guys who had kind of short lived careers, but are in, you know, those guys are in. Gale Sayers is in. So I, you know, there for a number of years there, I kept being told, hey, Roger fumbled in the 90 NFC championship game. So what? So what? What? Because he fumbled in the 90 NFC championship game, that negates his Hall of Fame, entire Hall of Fame career? You got to be kidding me. So that was what people were saying for a few years. Well, you know, he's not going to get in. I remember saying to Mayoko, what's Roger's status? When's he going to get in? And Matt said to me, I don't think he's getting in. And when he said that to me, I was like, hell no, that is not going down that way. We're going to do everything in our power to talk this up. You know, we got the power. We sit in front of a microphone. We're going to be able to talk about this. Anyway, Mark Adams heard me in my big plea, and it motivated him to do something even better than what I did and really put together like this full game plan video involving Eddie D and Steve Young and Joe Montana and Ronnie and all of Roger's teammates, and even guys who played against Roger. And I think that had a huge impact on the committee and Roger getting that push that he needed for the Hall of Fame. And so I want to shout out Mark Adams, and I'm also going to welcome him to the airwaves here in a couple minutes, and he'll join us in the next segment. We'll talk a little bit about Roger Craig going to the Hall of Fame, why it had to happen, what Mark's role was in making it happen. It's all straight ahead. Larry Kruger with you. We're also going to catch up today, hopefully, with Ronnie Lott, with George Kontos, with Matt Mayoko, with Andy Baggerly. We got a locked full show between now and 2 o'clock. So keep it locked right here on KMBR 680.
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14: 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Here is Larry Kruger.
0: Welcome back to The Sports Leader. Larry Kruger with you on this beautiful Friday. Hope everybody's having a great one. Joining us on the UMA guest line, this segment is Mark Adams from 49er Web Zone. And super excited to have Mark on in this segment. He is, in my opinion, one of the reasons that Roger Craig is in the Hall of Fame class of 2026. And he's with us on The Sports Leader. Mark, how are you?
15: Hey, Larry, how's it going?
0: Oh, man, it's going so good. And I'm just, you know, I'm so happy today. You know, yes, I'm part of it is that I hit my three-team parlay last night in baseball, but that has nothing to do with it. It's really more my happiness has to do with the fact that Roger Craig taking his spot, his long-awaited spot in pro football's hallowed ground. And he is the part of the Hall of Fame class of 2026. It's an amazing class. Drew Brees, Larry Fitzgerald, Luke Kuechly, Adam Vinatieri, and Roger Craig. And I just wanted to say not only congratulations to Roger, his family, his friends, his teammates, and everybody who loves him, but I also want to say congratulations to you, Mark, because You had a hand in this. You had a role in this. And I'm so proud to say that, you know, I was maybe had a little small part in this as well. And I'm so excited. I know you are as well. It's not about you. It's not about me, but it's about Roger. Yeah. But tell us a little bit about what you did to try to make this a reality, because this is a long road, and this is not the first time you and I have talked about Roger for the Hall of Fame, and you've spent a lot of hours invested in this. Tell us a little bit about it.
16: Yeah, it has been a long road, about 30 years that he's been waiting to get in, and it's long overdue. It's well-deserved, but you are one of the big reasons why he's in, because when I reached out to you and said, hey, I heard in that pregame show, I heard the stats, the case that you made, can I get a copy of that because I want to write an article on it? And you gave me, you know, you called me and said, here's the case. And then you kind of challenged me, hey, don't just write an article. See if you can get some guys on board, because, you know, you're a writer, you're a fan. That's great. But if you can get some guys like Joe Montana, Steve Young, and Ronnie Lott, if you can get those kinds of guys behind you, then this could go a long way. And, you know, I said, okay, yeah, I'll give that a shot, thinking, how in the world am I going to get, you know, in touch with these guys? But I ended up had a contact with the team who put me in contact with somebody else that was with the team back from the glory days. And then that individual just said, hey, who do you want? And I said, I just started naming names. And I started with Joe and Jerry and Ronnie and all these guys. And next thing I know, I'm reaching out to them. And because it was Roger Craig, they all reached back out to me. And so it really is a testament to the kind of person that Roger is, because these guys were all willing to talk to somebody that they didn't know. Just for a chance that he might make it into the hall. And so it was definitely a collective effort. Couldn't have done that on my own. So I appreciate you, and Matt Maiocco gave me a lot of guidance. Being that he's a Hall of Fame voter, he was able to tell me, okay, here's how they think. Here's what you need to speak to, as far as the Hall of Fame voters. But, you know, some of it I had to do on my own. Like, I got Mike Singletary. Didn't have anybody get his information for me, but he has a charity. I went to that charity website and just filled out this little contact form and said who I was and why I was wanting to talk to Coach Singletary, and he called me the next day. And so that shows you how great of a person Roger Craig is, because so many people were willing to help. I mean, when we were making this big push, the last time that we were doing it, I think, if I remember right, Joe Montana was out of the country. And so there were some people, Eddie DeBartolo's office, they were getting some of the guys like Lott and Singletary and Steve Young and different guys. They were getting them together to call Hall of Fame voters and say, hey, he needs to be selected. And Montana was in another country, and he took time out of his schedule to call some Hall of Fame voters while he was overseas. And so I think that just shows you how great of a person Roger Craig is.
0: You know, it's so true. Somewhere in this path, I did an event with Roger down in San Jose, and I told him, I said, hey, man, we're going to fight this fight. We're going to get you in there. We're going to, you know, because he was too proud to do it on himself, do it for himself. He's not the kind of guy who's going to do that. He's just not, he's not Drew Pearson. He's not going to, I should have been in, you know, and yet, you know what? The squeaky wheel gets the grease. And I promised him, I'm like, man, we are going to fight this fight. We're going to knock on every door. We're going to remind people about what you were, and we're going to get this done. And Roger was like, you know, very happy, you know, very gracious, but you know, he this means so much to him, and it's meant so much to him. And to have to wait as long as he has is just, it's not right. There are bigger injustices in the world. I'm not pretending that this is the greatest injustice of all time, but this is a guy who, if Walsh had not died early, Walsh would have led the charge. And unlike you or I, who don't maybe quite have the juice, if Bill had said Roger's a Hall of Famer and kept saying it, you know, he would have been in probably a decade ago. Instead, he's had to wait largely because Bill passed and he didn't have that advocate. But I'm just glad that we could be that advocate, and you talked to a lot of guys. I mean, you did a lot of interviews. So tell us a little bit about this, because I know you put together a video, like an extensive video. And then what happened with that video? Where did that video go?
16: So first I wrote a story on 49ers Web Zone, and then I took that, once we finished it, I took that and sent it to all the guys involved. So Montana, Steve Young, Jerry Rice, Eddie DeBartolo, Ronnie Lott, Brent Jones, Carmen Policy, George Seifert, all of these guys got a copy of that article so they could send it off to whoever they wanted to send it off to. I wrote a story on 49ers Web Zone, and then I took that, once we finished it, I took that and sent it to all the guys involved. So Montana, Steve Young, Jerry Rice, Eddie DeBartolo, Ronnie Lott, Brent Jones, Carmen Policy, George Seifert, all of these guys got a copy of that article so they could send it off to whoever they wanted to send it off to. I then sent it to every Hall of Fame senior voter that I had received. I don't remember who it was, but somebody had given me all of those names. I think it was somebody from Eddie D's office. So I sent it all to them, and some of them responded and said thank you, and some of them didn't respond. So then about a year or so later, we did that podcast series that you were a part of, and that was you making the Hall of Fame case. That was some media people like Matt Maiocco and some Hall of Fame voters, and then that was the players, you know, Steve Young and Ronnie Lott and some of those guys. And so once we finished that, we sent that to the Hall of Fame voters as well. But there was also an article in there that I did that had Mike Singletary and Harry Carson and John Robinson, who interestingly enough, John Robinson and Dan Reeves, both at two different times during the 80s, one of them in 85, one of them in 88, said Roger Craig is the best running back we have in the NFL. I'll remind you that John Robinson coached Eric Dickerson. So those are big words, you know, and then for Mike Singletary to say, I put Roger Craig right up there with Walter Payton. Those are huge words. So,
0: yeah.
16: And so then Matt Maiocco did a similar article. I don't remember which year it was, but he did something very similar where he reached out to a lot of players that played against Roger. And so he put something together. And I think through Mr. D's office, they reached out to some other players. I don't remember who all that they reached out to, but they had other players contacting the Hall of Fame voters. And so there was just this huge effort beyond what I was doing to kind of collectively, let's just inundate them with a passionate plea and a passionate case on why we think Roger Craig belongs in the Hall of Fame.
0: Well, I mean, statistically, there was no doubt he belonged in, and anybody could see that. But it's also about what is the Hall of Fame? It's, you know, and who are these Hall of Famers? What's their role? Well, they're ambassadors for the sport. Who's a better ambassador for pro football and the 49ers and NFL football than Roger Craig? I mean, seriously, the guy is, testament to hard work. He was a workmanlike player. I mean, the workouts that Jerry Rice gets credited, Jerry runs the hill, it's like, that was Roger's workout, Roger introduced Jerry to the hill, it's like, there's no bitterness at all, but I do think it's interesting that Jerry is so great. And I think Jerry's a big part of this, to be completely honest. And I told you that I really felt like the number one, reason that Roger Craig belonged in the Hall of Fame was Jerry Rice. And people would say, well, what do you mean? I said, well, Jerry Rice is the greatest offensive statistical entity that the league has ever seen. He blew out the records by tons. The leagues have been a passing league for the last 20 years. People are still not even approaching Jerry's records. So he played in an era where there was less passing, and yet his numbers are so dominating. And it's just like anything else. It's like if you have a 200-yard receiver with four touchdowns, guess what? Your running back probably had, you know, 42 yards and no touchdowns. And there were a lot of games like that where Roger Craig's numbers were suppressed because he played with Rice. And you could say the same thing about Waters, the same thing about John Taylor, the same thing about Brent Jones. I'm not saying they all belong in the Hall because they're a little bit more borderline cases. But when you factor in the Jerry factor and how much he dominated the ball, and you look at Rodgers' numbers, there's just no doubt that Jerry, even though he's great, and there was nothing, you know, wasn't doing anything to Roger, but just the presence of a dominant statistical force like Jerry suppressed Craig's Hall of Fame resume. And there's just no doubt about that. And it's, I'm just so glad that the correction's been made, or that there were enough numbers out there. There were enough people that realized. Did you know, by the way, that Sal Palantonio was as passionate about Roger Craig's Hall of Fame candidacy as we were?
16: Not until he started work, because I think that somebody, because he made the last, he's the one this past year that made the presentation to the Hall of Fame voters on Roger's behalf. And before he did that, he reached out to me just because he wanted to collect as much information as he could. And that was really the first time that I'd ever heard that he had any kind of push, you know, in Roger's favor. But yeah, you're right. He really was passionate, and he was pushing for that. And I agree with you on the Rice thing. Joe Montana said it. If Jerry Rice wasn't there, imagine the kind of numbers that Roger Craig would have put up. Because Roger had his 1,000 season in 85. That was Rice's rookie year. And so from that point on, in 1988, when they won Super Bowl 23, that was kind of when Rice was starting to be known as maybe the best wide receiver in football. And Roger was the NFC Offensive Player of the Year that year, because people who were voting for that recognized, hey, he's not just a numbers guy. This guy means a lot to this Super Bowl winning team.
0: No question about it. Did Mr. D is such a leader of this franchise, and so many of his words, I think he was a guy that motivated Sal Palantonio to lead this charge to some degree. Do you remember any of the things that Mr. D said about Roger? Because I know, Eddie understands that Roger needed to be in there and, you know, really champion this, behind the scenes.
16: Yeah, I'm trying to think of what, there was something that he had said, and I don't remember exactly what it was, but I think that he talked about the fact that Roger Craig changed Bill Walsh's offense. And, I mean, you look at today, whether it's Kyle Shanahan or whoever, there are so many teams that are using at least part of what Walsh did. And so I think that, you know, when you can say that player changed the offense of a guy like Bill Walsh, that's a huge statement. And so I think that, if I remember right, DeBartolo, one of his big things was that, you know, a lot of people blame the fumble in the NFC Championship. And how many people in their life that are very successful have a miscue? You know, are you going to judge somebody by one mistake? I mean, before there was the catch in that 1981 NFC Championship game, how many times did Joe Montana turn the ball over? It doesn't matter.
0: Three, I think.
16: What matters is what happened in the end. And so I think that, you know, you don't judge based off one play, but that just happened to be his final play with the 49ers. And so I even had some 49ers fans reach out to me during this time and say, I don't think he belongs in the Hall of Fame because of that fumble. And my response to them was, hey, maybe you should get a new team then.
0: No,
16: everybody,
0: like, bro,
16: makes mistakes.
0: Yeah, bro, check yourself. You know, I mean, come on. So what, Pablo Picasso, it's not really art because there was a little yellow speck in the corner. It's like, what? Stop. A Niner fan sent me a note a couple weeks ago saying that Rodgers' signature run is an example of his Hall of Fame, efforts. And I thought, you know what? I can understand that. He had that signature run against the Rams. And it's like, yeah, everybody thought he was tackled, but he kept going. And here comes the high knees. And everybody thought he was tackled, but no, he keeps going. And, you know, the effort and the energy and the determination. And it's like, you know what? It took all of that effort, all of that energy, all of that determination to get him to Saturday in Canton. And Mark, you had a huge hand in it, man. And I just wanted to say thank you for what you did. You went above and beyond, man. You took the baton and you ran with it. And I really believe that this day doesn't happen without your efforts. And I just wanted to highlight you today on KMBR and let people know that story and know what you did. I'm so proud of it. And I feel like we got something. We actually made a difference and we got this guy to a place that he rightfully belongs. And I just want to say thank you from Niner fans everywhere for what you did. And I just want you to enjoy the speech on Saturday. I know I will. It's one of my favorite days of the year. Ratty and I used to talk about our favorite football days. And the one thing we agreed on is we both loved the Hall of Fame speeches because it's like, the, you know, it's the end of a guy's football life. And there's some great moments there and they're thanking people that helped them. And nobody gets there by themselves. And there's always somebody who helped you, a coach, a teacher, a mentor, a wife, a girlfriend, whatever. And I'm sure Roger will shout out a lot of people that helped him. But if everything was right in the world, he would shout out your name because you had a huge hand in it, man. Congratulations, man. And thanks for coming on KMBR, telling the story, giving a little background, and enjoy that stuff this weekend and way to go.
16: My pleasure. It was my honor to be part of it. And I'm going to enjoy watching him walk on the field last night when they introduced him, and you could just see on his
0: face, joy.
16: You know, the joy. And so tomorrow I think is going to be really special.
0: No doubt. No doubt. Mark Adams from Ford Netter Web Zone. Mark, thanks again. All right. We appreciate Mark for coming on, and what he did was really above and beyond, man. He really took the baton and ran with it and championed this cause and got his teammates and circled the wagons and got everybody together and did all the testimonials and the interviews. And oh man, I mean, just a great respect for Mark Adams from 49er Web Zone. All right. As we were talking, it came across the screen that on ESPN, they're saying the 49ers only have a 7% chance of winning the Super Bowl. There seems to be two distinctly different camps when it comes to the Niners in this upcoming season. The people that are like, yeah, they're absolutely one of the best teams in pro football. They're a Super Bowl contender. Purdy's going to get one. Shanahan's going to get one and bring it on. Here we go. And then there's the other side of it going, the Niners aren't legit Super Bowl contenders. Chris Sims has said it. Colin Cowherd has said it. Are the Niners, 808 KMBR, what are the Niners this year? Are they legit Super Bowl contenders that have a real chance to win the Super Bowl at SoFi in February? Or are they pretenders with nothing more than a puncher's chance? 808 KMBR, if you're driving around, where do you see the 49ers as it pertains to their Super Bowl chances this upcoming year? 808 KMBR, if you want to bang the number and get in, we can take some of your calls. We're hopefully going to catch up with Ronnie Lott, Matt Maiocco, Andy Baggerly, a lot more straight ahead. So keep it locked right here. Larry Kruger with you on The Sports Leader.
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14: 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Caller number 10 gets them at 415-896-KNBR. All right. Probably shouldn't have come back with some AC/DC. Probably should have came back with a little Jack and Diane, but whatever, whatever. I mean, come on. We're not picky. Blame Curly. Chips McCarthy says, blame John Curly. Curly's kicking butt today. Somebody's bucking for a promotion, Holer. It's probably Curly. Somebody's bucking for a promotion. Ah, let's talk a little 49ers. Couple things. One, today is Dwight Clark Day, 8/7/2026. Another guy left us way too early. I love Dwight Clark. Love Dwight Clark. Played golf with Dwight Clark. Did some number of events with Dwight Clark through the years. And there's just never been a better guy. I mean, seriously, has there ever been a better guy than Dwight Clark? I mean, and for me as a, you know, I was a kid who grew up in the Sunset. I was 11 when the Niners won the Super Bowl, and I was there at the parade, you know, standing outside my dad's office overlooking the celebration because my dad worked at City Hall He was a city attorney's office guy. So we stood on his deck and looked out. And Dwight Clark standing right beneath me wearing that I wasn't a mink coat. I don't think it was a mink coat. It was, but it was definitely some animal, some animal perished for Dwight's coat that day. But then that, I mean, I was 11. This guy, you know, Montana to Clark in the corner of the end zone. He was my freaking hero. And then fast forward, it's like the 90s and it's like Dwight's, I met Dwight a few times and it's like, then he came up to me. He's like, man, I'm a big fan of your show. I'm like, what? You got to be kidding me. Even I don't like that terrible show. No, I'm just joking. But he did. He's, I love the show, man. And I thought he was BSing me. And then he starts talking about, yeah, the other night, you, this guy called in and you said this and he said that. I'm like, dude, DC, you actually listen. And then we golfed a couple times. And, you know, every time he did a public appearance, he'd show up with a box of his rings. I mean, just not to show people he had them, but because he knew that made him happy. He was about making people happy. Man, Dwight Clark. Dwight Clark was special, man. Very special. Very special. gone way too soon. So today is Dwight Clark Day. Fist in the air for DC. Love him. Love him. No better guy. I've been covering sports for a long time, as you guys know. There's no better guy. I mean, Chris Mullin is right there. There's some really good ones. Ned Colletti's a really good guy. Sabes. Dwight Clark in a category of his own. I mean, not that special of a guy. And to me, it's one of my great thrills to be able to say he was a friend of mine. It's like my hero as an 11-year-old became a friend of mine. You got to be kidding me. But that's the way it came down. And DC was just such a great dude. So we miss you, DC. Love you, brother. And I know you're going to be happy for Roger Craig going to the Hall of Fame because he was a favorite of Dwight Clark's for sure. Let's talk a little Niners for a second here. 8 training camp practices into this camp. Today they're doing a walkthrough, no media availability. They'll be back on the practice field tomorrow. I'll be down there for that. Brock Purdy is looking amazing. Like he's like 26 for his last 29 or something like that. He's just looking amazing. He looks really, really good. Robert Jones has been running with the ones at left guard the last 48 hours, the last couple days out of the blue. Connor Colby had been running with ones at left guard. And Chris Foerster told us that Colby had an awesome offseason. But then he told us the other day that, you know, once they got to pads, that, you know, he regressed and he's not doing some things that they want him to do. And so they plugged Robert Jones in as the starter at left guard. And now Connor Colby's running with the twos and the threes and he's playing some left guard, some right guard. And it looks like Jones is going to be that starter and Colby's going to be the backup. Now things could change, but that's what it's looking like right now. Another guy who's having a rough camp is Jacob Cowing. I mean, I don't think he makes the team. Will Pauling, the undrafted rookie out of Notre Dame, outshining him. Junior Bergen. Looks like he's going right by him. Jordan Watkins going right by him. All those guys are in front of Cowing. So Cowing, I don't know, man. I don't know if the Cowing may not make it. The one thing that's really great to work every day at camp is the Niners have a ton more speed at receiver. Stribling, Watkins, Grimes, Pauling. These guys all run in the 4.3s. The big story, of course, as you guys all know by now, Ricky Pearsall, PCL surgery. He's out. Debo Samuel has been brought in. Debo looks good. He looks spry. He looks fast. He's in good shape. If there's one position group that's really awesome, it's the defensive tackle group. Osa Odighizuwa is killing it. Oh my God. He's just big time. He's 27. He's just totally dominating. I was talking to Brendel yesterday at the podium and I asked him, what about Osa? What stands out? And he's like, I played with his brother at UCLA and he's just strong and he's fast and he's smart and he's just, he's a handful. So you got Osa and then you got West and Collins in year two. And then you got this kid, Grayson Halton, they drafted out of Oklahoma, and he didn't look very good at the beginning of camp. Then he had the knee bruise. He missed about a week to 10 days, whatever it was, not even that much, probably 4 or 5 days. But he's come back, and he has been abusing offensive linemen in these one-on-one drills. Now, you don't want to overreact to the one-on-ones. They do favor the D-tackles. They do favor the D-linemen. But this kid has got a spin move. He's got speed. He's 295. So you got Osa, you got West, you got Collins, you got Halton. Then they got these two undrafted guys that Chris Kocurek, told me hey, man, these guys would have been drafted. We had them as draftable players. Bryson Eason is 320 pounds and quick. James Thompson Jr., one of the strongest defensive tackles I've seen come into the league. Guy had 36 reps at 225. You know, that's about 30 more than I can do. And this guy is strong. He might be one of the strongest defensive linemen in the league. This guy bull rushed Brett Toth the other day, and it was like he was pushing around like, you know, some guy at Target or something. I was like, who the heck? What is that? I mean, it was wild to watch James Thompson just bulldoze Brett Toth like 7 yards back in just the most vicious bull rush I think I've seen. So he looks good. There's still Sebastian Valdez. There's a lot of bodies there at D-tackle. And then Ogbo Okoronkwo, they just signed him. He's a veteran edge rusher. He looks like he's going to give him a little juice. The big, you know, mystery to look for in preseason is what the young linebackers look like. Nick Martin, Jaden Duggar, Larry Worth III, they're all guys to watch in the preseason. We'll talk more about them as well. But the Niners are deep at linebacker. They're deep at corner. Jack Jones, Renardo Green, Darrell Luter have all looked really good playing more man coverage under Raheem Morris. The Niners have had a bunch of injuries. 20 different guys have been dinged up, but Furster said that he thought that the Tennessee joint practices would still be a full go. The Niners did make a move yesterday. They signed Keon Smith, who played for Mike McDaniel. He's a guard, and they waived Colton Dowell. So they're adding some more offensive linemen. But the real, to me, the one story that's really fun to watch, Jaden Duggar. Niners have the 6'4", 240-pound linebacker with 35-inch arms. This guy started as a safety at Georgetown and then went to play for Louisiana. He played stack backer. He played the off the ball linebacker. He wore the green dot. He made 125 tackles, and then they used him. They walked him up to the line of scrimmage and they used him in 5-man fronts. And you can see that Raheem is going to do exactly the same thing. And Duggar has been running with the first team defense at times this week, which is an enormously positive sign. This is the youngest guy on the team. And Raheem has plans for kind of a new linebacker position, and it's going to be one of the things to really look for when they hit the field in the preseason. This kind of fever linebacker, which is, you know, it's a guy that, you know, Greenlaw mentioned it to us at the presser the other day. It's a stand-up linebacker that, you know, that brings, you know, the defense kind of some subtle changes, you know, guys who are kind of can play multiple spots. You've heard terms like the star backer before. That's just a word that describes somebody who can play the nickel or safety or outside linebacker. They can cover the slot receiver. They can tackle running backs in the box, and they can rush the passer. That's the star player. And it's a combo. It's like you're kind of an outside edge defender. It's almost like you could be a big nickel. And Raheem can move them up on the line of scrimmage and show you a 4-man look. I don't want to get too football esoteric, but walk that fifth linebacker up on the line of scrimmage, and now you got a 5-man front, and you've gone from a 4-3 wide nine to kind of like a 5-2 look, and it changes things. And Raheem said, man, we got some guys that have unique skill sets. He said, we got some guys here that have unique skill sets. And he's talking about Nick Martin. He's talking about Larry Worth III. He's talking about Jaden Duggar. You know, try to use these guys as kind of like a spinner, which is another phrase to use. It's kind of like a hybrid defensive end linebacker. It's really just like you're a linebacker and you're moving around on that second level like a off the ball linebacker, but you're really more like a Bruce Irvin. You know, think of him who played for Seattle for a while. He was kind of like that spinner type, that DN linebacker hybrid that you put out there as a linebacker, but you walk him up on the line of scrimmage and suddenly you're changing the defense without changing the personnel. And I think you're going to see a lot more of that. You know, under Robert Saleh, what'd you see? You saw wide nine, 4-man rush, wide nine. Rarely did he rush 3, drop 8. He almost always rushed 4. He rarely did he send extra guys, 5 and 6-man rushes. You rarely saw that. It was a 4-man rush, largely with zone played on the back end. That's what Robert Saleh did and does. That's what he does. Raheem does something different. Raheem has kind of instead of a 3-4, you know, 2-gap defense or a 4-3 wide 9, 1-gap defense, he's got that 5-2 kind of 1.5 gaps. And he's looking for those hybrid players that, is it a linebacker who's going to drop? Or is it, you know, is he covering the nickel, the nickel receiver? Is he a safety? Is he coming after the quarterback? Are we looking at big nickel? Are we looking at base? Are we looking at dime? Or, you know, and there's just different ways to disguise coverages and give offenses just more multiple looks, which makes them pause. And if they pause, that's a good thing. So Jaden Duggar, guy to watch for sure, because he's been running with the ones and he's made some really big plays. He had a pick six the other day. He's long, he's rangy, he can rush the passer off the edge, but he can play the run like a second level linebacker who's off the ball. So interesting. Gonna be very interesting. Different wrinkles. A lot of the same. There'll be a lot of continuity. Chris Kocurek, still the D-line coach. Still going to be a lot of wide nine looks. But you're going to see more 5-2. You're going to see more five-man fronts. You're going to see more blitzing. You're going to see more man coverage because of the blitzing. And that favors guys who can play man coverage. Darrell Luter, Jack Jones, Renardo Green. And it's also going to kind of be interesting to see how does he use the hybrid linebackers that he has. Duggar, Martin, Worth, maybe a couple other guys could fit into that description as well. And to me, that's one of the wrinkles to look for starting, you know, game one of the preseason against the Titans. All right, let's do this. Let's take a timeout. We're going to come back with more. We've got we may talk a little bit with Ronnie Lott. We're going to try to chase down Ronnie. Andy Baggerly's going to join us in the 12 o'clock hour. We'll talk a little bit about what the Giants have coming up with the Tigers this weekend. Matt Maiocco will give us his report from 49er camp in the 1 o'clock hour. And if you want to chime in, feel free. Bang out the number, 808-KNBR. Larry Kruger with you on The Sports Leader.
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I'm Zara Rothschild, teacher of the youth rock and pop classes at Community Music Center in San Francisco. 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
5: 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Here is Larry Kruger.
6: Well, welcome back. Hope everybody's having a great Friday. And Marcus and JD this morning had Boach on. Anytime you get a three-time World Series winning manager of the Giants, four times when you include his win in Texas, you got to replay that, man. We all got to hear what Boach had to say. So Marcus and JD got a chance to sit down with Boach. And we're going to let you hear that segment on the replay right here.
7: All right. What a treat this is on a Friday morning on the Murph and Marcus Show. Marcus Boucher and John Dixon back again on a Friday. And usually at 7:30, we talk to Mike Kruko every Monday, Wednesday, and Friday. Mike Kruko taking an off day today with his big announcement yesterday. So how about Mike Kruko calling to the bullpen and calling up our next guest, joining us on the UMA guest line, the four-time World Series champion, the man that brought three World Series titles to the city of San Francisco, the one and only Bruce Bochy, joining us this morning. Boach, your boy Murph is on vacation, so it's Marcus Boucher and John Dickinson on the morning show today. How you doing, Boach?
3: Hey, guys, I'm doing well. Thanks. Thanks for having me on.
7: Well,
3: Murph's all right, though. He's good.
7: Yeah, Murph's doing all right. He's on vacation. He'll be back on Monday to talk about the broadcasting career of Mike Kruko. And, Boach, of course, we want to thank you for coming on the show today. But, really, we should be thanking Mike Kruko, who did some double booking getting you on the show today. Mike Kruko, one of a kind, good enough to get you back on the morning show today.
3: Yeah, I tell you, I was stunned. I was shocked. I didn't see this coming. Now I have a chance to listen to him. When I was managing that, I didn't obviously, I get to listen to many games. But I'm gonna miss him. I'm sad because I'm not gonna be able to listen to him. But I'm happy for he and Jennifer. As they enjoy, step down, enjoy retirement. Kruk, he was so good to me. When I came up here in 2007, I still remember, he was part of, he influenced the culture of the Giants. I really believe that, because he always preached family. First thing he did to me is show me the secret handshake that the Giants have. And so he just welcomed me in the best way. And all the years that I was able to spend with him, throughout the season, riding the bus with he and Kipe, and, they were good to me. There were so many times I was probably frustrated with the game, and but they'd say something funny or do something to get me out of and get me back in a good mood. I just think the world of him, and I tell you, there's times he'd make me laugh, and he wouldn't know it. He had this. He'd come in the clubhouse every day, and he stopped by the office, and if there was somebody not in the lineup that he wanted in the lineup, he'd come in and say, "Hey, is so and so hurt?" And I'd go, "No, he's fine." And he would just turn around, and walk out. So I knew he didn't agree with my line.

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3: Boys, they're the ones that are bringing the fans in to become fans of the team.
4: Mike, we've been lucky enough here. Excuse me, Bruce, we've been lucky enough here on the morning show to be able to interview Mike Kruko 3 times a week. Murph's been doing it for 21 years. I've been a part of the morning show for the last 6 years. And once I got on air, it felt like a rite of passage to have a conversation with both Kruk and Kibe. So I'm wondering behind the scenes, as a player in this organization, it almost feels like a rite of passage. Like you're not really a San Francisco Giant until you have that interaction with Mike Kruko and Dwayne Kuiper. And they have the ability to relate to these players as former players themselves. Talk about that connection we just talked about with the fan base, but also with the players throughout the organization who get the honor of being able to talk to Kruk and Kuiper about the game of baseball.
3: Right. You know, players that come here, you know, it doesn't take long to realize how big these two are. And I mean, they are the definition of forever Giants, and you know, and they're always around. You know, they come in, they talk to the players, they come in the clubhouse, you know, they're the definition of forever Giants. I mean you look at Kruk. What a great career he had for the San Francisco Giants. He goes back to Candlestick. And then you look at, you know, what he's done as a broadcaster, he and Kuiper, and both of them, like you said, they played, and so there's a deep respect there, I think. But and the fact that they're always around, and they see, the players see how beloved they are in this city, and so, and just, I've always just admired you know, how good they are, but how they interact with the players, you know, on a daily basis, and including on the road. I know Mike, he was limited, you know, lately, you know, he couldn't go on the road like he used to, but when he did, they would come to clubhouse. They were always around. They would talk baseball too, with these players. So, yeah. So anyway, hey, again, we're lucky to have them around.
5: Boach, let's switch gears a little bit and talk about what's coming up this weekend with the Wall of Fame and Buster Posey and Brandon Belt and Brandon Crawford and Pablo Sandoval, along with Joe Panik, all going up on the Wall of Fame coming up on Saturday. How appropriate is it for all of those guys to go on together, considering what they meant to your runs in different ways in 2010 and 14, and being that, you know, in the, with the 14 team having that entirely homegrown infield?
3: Yeah, well, they meant everything to our club, and not just on the field, but in that clubhouse, you know, what these guys did. I mean, that's rare. That's a rare deal when you have your whole infield that's homegrown. And so, you know, we were really fortunate to, you know, to have this happen. And the credit has to go to the scouts, first of all, the guys that got them in our system. And but, you know, there's something special about a group like this that come up together, you know, through the minor leagues and play, you know, together in major leagues. There, again, there's that chemistry. There's that, you know, there's something about,

0: wearing that uniform, San Francisco Giants, might even mean a little bit more because that's how they came up. And anyway, they all brought something a little bit different. Pablo with his energy, how infectious that was. Crawford, of course, with his elite defense, his clutch plays and at bats. Joe, just the steadiness of Joe Panic there, and about who we talked about when he just had, when he just had his retirement thing, his sense of humor, and he's the one that closed out all the deals, making the picks and helping these guys out if their throws a little bit off. And of course, Buster was a leader that just made everybody better. And so, for us to have the whole infield come out like this is the reason I think we won these championships. They just had a calmness about them. They didn't get too up. They didn't get down. They were just, kind of, they were a little bit of a flat line in a good way. Pablo was the, he was the wild stallion out there, but the rest of them had that calmness, and that really works in the playoffs.
1: Bruce Bochy is the voice you hear this morning on the UMA guest line ahead of this weekend's Wall of Fame ceremony. And Bruce, going back to the 2010 World Series parade, Mike Kruko said that this is the good book of Giants baseball, and it's our duty to pass along the story of the San Francisco Giants franchise. Well, you can't tell the story without those five Wall of Famers going on the wall this weekend. So how important is it for you and the organization to keep these guys around? I know Buster is back as the president of baseball operation. Joe Panic is back in the organization as a roving instructor. How important is it for Giants fans of the next generation to acknowledge these guys and for the organization to have these guys back involved or around this weekend?
0: Yeah, well, these guys help make a storied organization, franchise, even more storied with what they did in 10, 12, and 14. And it doesn't happen without them. And these are memories that they help create for all of us, including myself. I know how lucky I was to, have these guys out there. And the fans just fell in love with them. And they were winners. And they embody what you want to see in the San Francisco Giants. So it is important, I think, that they hang around and even the younger players, so they get to know who they are and what they were about, and because that decade, I mean, come on, that was so special. And I'm just happy that they're all going to be here. I look forward to seeing everybody, including a lot of the coaches that have come in, a lot of the players. They're such great. They created so many great memories for us and all the fans.
2: Even Belt, you're looking forward to seeing Belt.
0: Oh, it's always good to see Belt. We like getting on Belt. He's the one we have fun with, and he's so good, and he's so good at giving it back to you. But I look forward to seeing the big donkey.
1: We had Buster Posey on our show yesterday, and I was joking with him. I asked him, if you had to assign roles within the organization for each one of your teammates, what would be the roles you would sign? He said he would assign Brandon Belt as the sleep specialist for the team. Bruce, I'll ask you the same question. If you had to give each of these guys one specific role, if it's a actual legit coaching role or just a job title you would make up, what job roles would you give in the organization for guys like Brandon Belt, Brandon Crawford, Joe Panic, and Pablo Sandoval?
0: Pablo, I probably would give him a mental skills job because he just played the game the way you should play the game with enthusiasm, laugh, have fun. So I put him there. I think obviously you got to put Crawford. He'd be the defensive guy. Joe, I kind of have to put there too how steady he was as far as on the mental side, but to help Crawford out on the defense too. He could be a two-way guy. Buster nailed it on Belt. I can't come up with anything close to that. That's where he should be. And Buster, I mean, he could work with catchers, pitchers, and and assume a leadership role with the guys and talk about leading and talk about winning.
2: Honorary nod for Crawford as what team DJ, right? Because he was always the guy kind of running the music for the others. And how about hairstylist for Craw?
0: No, you're right. DJ, now DJ, I don't know. He didn't nail it with that, okay. As far as I'm concerned, but with the players he did. But no, he was on top of that. So, no, that two good points there.
1: Yeah, Bruce, just to wrap it up here, last couple of minutes before I let you go, just a reflection on this season for the Giants. Because, look, you managed for a long time in Major League Baseball. You dealt with some of the highs and lows, and this season has not gone as expected for this team this year on the field. So for Tony Vitello, first-year manager, what are some of the things that maybe he could take away from going through this experience, more lows than highs, and what you can take away still from this season when you're not having the most success on the field?
0: Yeah, well, with anything, whether it's hitting, pitching, and I'll say coaching manager or managing, it's reps, just getting a lot of reps. So, you know, you learn. Yeah, you never stop learning in this game. I said that about myself, even, you know, in my later years. I was always trying to learn to get better, and Tony's really smart, and he's doing that, you know, whether it's how to handle players or game situations, all those things. It's just reps. The more you see the game, the more you slow it down, and, you know, this team's had to deal with a lot. And my hope is, we moved some players, but, you know, that they play good baseball. The silver lining through all this is, you know, he's going to get a chance to see a lot of these players that we brought up and continue to get those important reps. And because you never know, you can get on the roll. I look at Boston. I mean, they've gone 31-5. They were done. They were out of it, and look where they're at now. So I'm not saying that, you know, that's going to happen, but you never know, you know, with a club, you know, that can turn around and just play better baseball and more consistent baseball. And, yeah, they're missing some pieces now, but we're getting a chance to see some of these guys. And so I'm sure, you know, there's a lot of things he can tell you now that he's learned or he might do a little bit different. I said the same thing every year. You know, you're always looking at something. What could I have done to do better? That's what we ask ourselves.
2: How often over your managerial career would you think back in a year where things were going well about maybe years where things didn't, but there were parts of the team, that the good team, that were, you know, also on the team that struggled, that were able to, you know, grow and develop and be a part of the good years?
0: Yeah. You know, every year is different. You know, just like a game, a season just takes a life of its own. And so, you know, guys, they're going to go up and down. They're going to have their streaks or bad streaks. You know, ball's going to bounce your way, calls are going to bounce your way, and, you know, some years it doesn't happen. I've been asked a lot, well, how come we couldn't go back-to-back? And but a lot of reasons would come in. You know, one could be the health of the club, one could be the play, how the players are performing, you know, the luck factor, things like that. And so I just try to go in that clubhouse the same way every day and just think what I could do, you know, to help the club, you know, get back to winning baseball. It's frustrating when, you know, it was frustrating for me when, you know, we would win a championship and the next year we would talk about it, and, you know, we can't get complacent, whatever. And I don't think the players ever were, but it just shows you how hard it is to win a championship.
1: Bruce, always appreciate your time. I know it's a big weekend for you. A lot of familiar faces. Actually, last thing before we let you go, we had Tim Flannery on the show earlier this week from atop of the mountain calling in, talking about how he's going to be jamming this weekend with Jake Peavy in the Lunatic Fringe. He wanted me to ask if there's any chance he can get you back on stage as a backup singer.
0: Yeah. You know, he got me up there down in Poway, San Diego, and yeah, that's as nervous as I've ever been. But, yeah, Yeah, I've got to find out where he's playing. I haven't got that invite back, so I don't think I was very good.
1: But we'll make sure to get you back on stage. Looking forward to seeing you back at the ballpark this weekend. You're the best, Bruce. Appreciate you joining us this morning.
0: Guys, thanks for having me on. Good talking with you.
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23: Well, welcome back. Larry Kruger with you on this Friday on the Sports Leader. It was great to hear Bruce Bochy. And, you know, just a couple thoughts listening to that. One, you know, it's like I was lucky to be there. Really? Three times? You got lucky three times. Then you went to Texas and you got lucky there, too. I mean, it's the people who need to take a bow never do. The people who probably should never take a bow are constantly looking for credit. Bruce Bochy is incredible. You know, it's funny. He sounds, get a beer. It doesn't sound all that well read. But you know what? He's a baseball genius, and he's a very bright guy. And I think that intellect, a lot of times we forget about that when we hear that, oh, shucks, you know, that drawl. But he was as sharp as heck, man. And I really enjoyed that interview. Good job by Marcus and JD this morning with Boch. And it's just like really good stuff there. I mean, one, started off talking about Kruk, and he said he was stunned by, you know, Kruk's retirement announcement, and he's going to miss Kruk. And he made the point. He's like, you know what? There's no doubt that Kruk and Kipe influenced the Giants culture. And he talked about how in his early days with the Giants that, you know, that he really appreciated Kruk and Kipe because they were positive about Bruce. And Bruce, if you, you know, we forget, but Bruce was wearing it, man. Bruce was taking so much criticism. Do you know how many people were calling him a retread when the Giants hired him? When Saves hired him, it's like, why are you going with this retread? Retread, retread, retread alert. Three World Series titles. It's like Hall of Fame alert, Hall of Fame alert. But no, he's totally right. Kruk and Kipe have influenced Giants culture more than any other guys have. More than the manager, more than the GM, more than almost any player, more than any other broadcaster, more than any writer, more than any fan. They have had the biggest influence on Giants culture. And it's a credit to them. It really is. The fact that Boch said, hey, man, those guys made me laugh every day. You know, that's kind of the beauty of being around those guys. I mean, you know, life gets hard. You get older. Your body's not feeling as good. But they're a good time. You know, people, they make you smile. You know, I mean, and Mike has totally compartmentalized. And same with Dwayne. Dwayne's been through tragic situations with his family. It's just tragedy. But these guys don't, they understand who they are and they understand what they're doing. They understand that they're baseball broadcasters and that we all in sports kind of work in the toy department of life, and nobody wants to hear anybody complain about life, about, you know, whatever is getting you down in life. And those guys, I'm sure they've had plenty of moments in the last 20 years where they didn't feel like putting a big smiley face on, but they do it. They do it. Why? Because they get it. They understand their role in the whole scheme of this thing. They understand that they're, you know, this is a diversion, man. We all had a long day at work. We had a rough conversation with our boss. We had a, you know, whatever. Stress of, can we pay our bills and all the different things that stress people out. Your health status, your family status. You know, there's all kinds of drama in our lives. We just want, hey, 6:45, it's 7:15. Giants Tigers are on. Let's get away. Diversion. Let's go laugh with Kruk and Kipe and talk about the kid whose ice cream's rolling down his face. You know, let's listen to Kruk and Kipe comment on the guy who got the foul ball for whatever reason, doesn't want to give it to the kid. These guys are the best. They've been the best. We've been spoiled rotten by Kruk and Kipe. And, you know, we all kind of knew that it's not going to go forever. It doesn't go forever. Nothing goes forever. Everything's very finite. I hope Kipe keeps going. I hope Krug stops by and makes some guest appearances like Lon Simmons. I was listening to Copes yesterday, and Copes made the good point. He's like, you know, I guess Krug said that he'd be willing to stop by from time to time. And it's like, dude, we need that. You know, we need that. Mikey, we need that. Stop by from time to time. We need that. We need that vibe. We need that. You know, he is in a lot of ways the conscience of Giants baseball. And man, we are going to miss these guys when they're gone. And for Mike, that's going to be two more months. So soak it in. Tape all these games. I'm taping. I got the DVR rolling tonight. You know, but then Boach also said Krug and Kipe, they have such great chemistry and it's such an easy listen. And to me, that's the greatest compliment anybody can give you when they're like, hey man, I heard you the other day. I heard your show the other day. And when someone says, hey, you know, you and your partner, like when G-Rad and I were doing our thing in 2011 through 2021, whatever it was, you know, tell me, so many people be like, oh man, you guys have such great chemistry. And, you know, that always made me happy because, you know, easy saying somebody's, hey man, you're an easy listen. You know, that's like, in some ways, that's the highest compliment. It's like, hey man, I listen to you regularly and I don't even think about it. It's effortless because it's an easy listen. And that's what Krug and Kipe have been on our ears and our eyes for, you know, as long as they've been doing it. I can remember Dwayne doing Giants Vision back in the day. You guys remember Giants Vision? You had to pay a little extra. I think it was like $3 a night and you could have Giants Vision, Joe Morgan and Kipe. That was the beginning of Kipe's broadcast career with the Giants. I believe that was my recollection of it. But these guys are an easy listen. They understand who they are. They understand what they're doing. They understand they're not building bombs or curing cancer or doing, you know, they're not, it's not real life. It's the toy department of life and they're having fun. You play baseball. You don't work baseball. And if you broadcast baseball, you got to broadcast something that people are playing and have fun with it. And even I lose track of that sometimes. I get too intense, too this, too that, too driven by the results. And sometimes you got to remember, hey, you know what? Just take it in. Enjoy it. Enjoy it. By the way, I'm 2 hours into the show. It's August 7th. I've already said, hey, happy Dwight Clark Day. Today is my 27th wedding anniversary. So I know my lovely bride is doing her school thing today. So she's not listening to the Sports Leader, but the better half of yours truly is my lovely wife. And thank you to her for putting up with my garbage for all these years. Couple other quick thoughts before we get to Contos. We're going to play. George Contos is going to stop by. You know, they was asked about Krug. He said Krug would come into his office and be like, ask him about lineups. Hey, is Boachum called in there today? Is he hurt? No. It's like the Krug's way of trying to influence Boach's lineups. I love that as well because, you know, that shows Mike's fire and competitiveness. Hey, Boach, is Pablo playing tonight? Is he hurt? No, he's healthy. All right. Why is he not in there? You know, it's like, I love that. And then when he talked about the Wall of Fame and the guys being celebrated, and he said, hey, man, these guys all came up together. And that's really the key to what makes it so special. An infield that grows up together. And that's what we're hoping, you know, is coming, you know, maybe in the future. Bryce Eldridge at first, Casey Schmidt at third, maybe Daniel Susak behind the plate. Maybe it's somebody else. Maybe it's Joshua Gonzalez and Johnny Level. Maybe it's Luis Hernandez. Maybe it's Gavin Keelan. Maybe Parks Harbor's at third. But the Giants have a group of young, talented infielders that are growing right now in their farm system. And that is the future. I also love when he called Belt the Big Donkey. That's a great nickname. the Big Donkey. Anyway, loved it. I love that sit down. Great job once again by Marcus Boucher and John Boots on the Ground Dickinson. All right, let's take a timeout. George Contos does a great job next to Kylan Mills on NBC Sports Bay Area analyzing Giants baseball. We'll talk a little Giants with George next on the Sports Leader.
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3: Well, we keep things rolling on a Friday. Hope everybody's having a great one. Beautiful weather. What a weekend it's going to be. Giants and Tigers go tonight at 7:15. Tomorrow night, 4:15. I'll be out there for that. I'm super fired up, bringing the whole family. 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And if you, of course, we always want you to listen on the radio, KNBR 680. We'll have the call for all three games, as we always do. But you can also catch our next guest on NBC Sports Bay Area, next to Kylan Mills, the great George Kontos, the pride of Northwestern. He's with us on the Sports Leader. George, how are you, man?
4: Larry, I'm doing great. Thanks for having me. How are you?
3: Oh, I'm doing great. Doing great. Glad to have you. And, man, we just replayed Boach from this morning. And, you know, it's like Boach is so humble, George. It's amazing. He's like, I was just lucky enough to be part of it. And it's like, what? You got lucky three times and you got lucky a fourth time in Texas. And, you know, Boach sounds kind of like, yeah. But I mean, he's got that drawl, but don't let the drawl fool you. That guy was really sharp, and he was always hailed as a guy who was a superb handler of the pen, both in San Diego and here. You were part of a lot of those bullpens in San Francisco. What does Boach do to make him a good handler of the pen? What defines that?
4: You know, it's interesting, and I think, you know, going back to the beginning of you bringing him up, I think one of his better qualities, if not, you know, his best quality, is that humility that he has. And folks ask me all the time, you know, what made him so good, and you know, the cat and mouse game that he played, especially in the National League with bullpen deeks and trying to get guys to put a pinch hitter in there and having guys warming up in the bullpen, all of that stuff, his strategy. He always seemed to be 3-4 steps ahead of playing out what scenarios might happen, especially later on in a game when it does become a little bit of a cat and mouse game with matchups and all those things. But I think that Boach is, you know, one of his, if not the best quality that he had, is he's the best manager of people and personalities that I've ever been around. And I think that is one of the things that you look at immediately and point to when you think of all the success that he's had, is he's able to relate to everybody in his clubhouse that he is the manager of. He knows how to get the best out of everybody. Some people need pats on the back. Some people need a little bit more firm reinforcement when things aren't going their way. And he knew exactly, and still does, how to get the most out of everybody in that clubhouse and bring people together in that way. So there's obviously no doubt with all of the accolades and things that we've done in San Francisco with the three rings, and it's definitely no surprise that he went to Texas and that fit immediately resonated in that clubhouse and through that organization as well.
3: You know, George, we had Pablo on earlier, and the Kung Fu Panda is always great. And, you know, we talked a little bit about how Boach in 2010 benched him for Fontenot. I mean, that takes cojones, man. I mean, Pablo wasn't just a guy. He was like one of the key guys. And yet Boach was like, hey, you know what? You're not doing it. You're not pulling your weight, whatever. I'm sure he had his reasoning. He went to Fontenot. We're talking about in the postseason in 2010. And it's like, those are big moves. Those are the kinds of moves that either bring you together or tear you apart. But, I mean, he was never afraid to make that big move. Timmy, you're going to the pen. You know, Zito, you're not pitching here. Or, you know, in this case, Pablo, we're going with Fontenot. Yeah, we know, you know, you're 10 times the baseball card of Fontenot, but it doesn't matter right now. We're trying to win. How much do you think moves like that, those power moves, I don't know, made the players, you know, love Boach, or at least understand that he was the leader and it was his decision?
4: You know, I think Boach is definitely a guy that will ride the hot hand, right? And he's not afraid. He's not afraid to make those types of moves for the benefit of the entire team as one. And, you know, I guarantee you, I wasn't there in 2010, but I guarantee you, Pablo would tell you that really probably ticked him off. And it didn't sit well with him at the time, but I guarantee you it motivated him and it got him out of maybe a funk that he was in. Or whatever, but Boach is a guy that if you're rolling well, he's gonna ride that hot hand. I'll use my own experiences just over the years. If I was rolling well over a 6, 7, 8 game stretch or whatever, Boach would be like, "Can I use you for a hitter? Can I use you for an inning?" And if you'd have a good outing or continue to do the job, he'd want to push and he'd want to keep you going in there within reason. But then if you had a couple from a bullpen perspective, if they had a couple days that you came up a little short, you could go to the bottom, to the back end of the totem pole really quick, and you'd have to earn your way back. But, you know, one thing with me, for example, if I had a rough game, I'd be walking out of that clubhouse, and he'd be sitting in his office, and he'd be like, "Georgie, we have a spot for you. We're going to get you right back on the horse tomorrow." Because I was a guy that I didn't like sitting with a bad outing very long. I needed to get back on the horse and put a zero up, or you know, have some good conviction in my next one. And he knew that about me. So he would always make the attempt to, if the spot came up, put me right back into the fire to get back on the horse in a positive way. So, you know, he wanted to win at all costs, and he was not afraid to make the moves to do that. Whether it didn't sit well with the player for a little bit, that was something that, you know, he didn't really care, because he had the respect of everybody in the clubhouse to know that it was not personal. It's for the benefit of the team as a whole, and you'll be back in there and you'll have your chance to get back on that horse, which I can tell you for sure, Pablo probably was like not happy about it, but it's for the team. And I guarantee you it fueled him to not want to be in that position again moving forward.
3: You know, you were drafted out of Northwestern Yankees. You came up in their system. One of the things that Bruce brought up this morning was that he really thinks that, you know, these guys that are being honored in the Wall of Fame, Buster, Pablo, Panic, Crawford, Belt, that they came up together in the minor leagues and they kind of bonded in the minor leagues. And I'm just kind of wondering if, you know, you're a reliever, it's a different deal. But what do you think of that? Do you think there's something to that, that the Giants, you know, I'm thinking of dreaming the next dream, right? Eldridge, Schmidt, you know, Joshua Gonzalez, Johnny Level, Gavin Keelan, Parks Harbor. You know, is it possible that these guys are right now behind the scenes or kind of growing up and building kind of a little bit of a rapport in the minors?
4: I think that's 100% the case. And it's so rare to find, which when you sit back and reflect on some of those years that we had, you know, obviously, as you mentioned, I was drafted by the Yankees, but before getting traded over to the Giants, I only had, I think, 7 or 8 major league innings. And I came over here as a major leaguer or having had some time. But, you know, you have to give a ton of credit to Sabes and John Barr and all of the people in the scouting department for the Giants that selected just a generational group of talent in the Brandons and Buster and Pablo and, you know, Sergio Romo. And then you had a couple years later, Joe Panic and Matt Duffy came up together. So not only did a bunch of those guys get drafted a few years back to back, come up through the systems, but then you added some younger players who followed into that mold and followed it incredibly successfully. And it's not often that you see a situation like this happened where you have an entire infield that played together for so long and had that much success through a time in the organization's history, as special as 2010, 2012, and 2014 was with the San Francisco Giants. So it's something that you don't see very often. You might not see it in that much depth where you have 5 guys like this happening, but I think whenever you can get guys that grow up together, learn the game together the same way, win together in the minor leagues, and then get to the major leagues and have that established culture that they've learned growing up and becoming men, then translate that onto the major league field, I think is pretty special.
3: George Contos with us on the UMA guest line. George, you had a lot of success with the Giants. I'm looking at your ERAs. you know, different years, 247, 278, 233, 253. You had an amazing run with the Pirates after the Giants said goodbye in 2017. You had a 184 with the Pirates, but you had some really great ERAs, and you played in front, or you pitched, I should say, in front of, you know, these guys. You pitched to Buster, but you had Panic and Crawford and Belt and Pablo oftentimes behind you. What did it do for you to have such a, you know, a great infield, especially Crawford and Panic up the middle? I mean, how about that World Series double play? I mean, that's a truly iconic moment. But what was it like to pitch knowing, hey, if I can just get a ground ball here, I got dudes behind me that can actually, you know, pick it up and make plays?
4: Well, what it entices you to do is go right after guys. You know, one thing that I grew up, and I would hope this is still the attitude of you know, viewing pitching, but, you know, getting ahead of guys, putting guys away in three pitches or less, all of those things that you were came up trying to be efficient, trying to keep your cadence going. You know, the infielders don't want to be on their feet for that long. So if you keep moving, all of those things is something that you learned coming up as a pitcher. And when you have guys like Brandon Crawford, and a lot of people don't realize this or maybe haven't heard it in a while, but Pablo Sandoval at third base is like one of the more athletic third basemen, even for his size, that I've ever seen. The guy was a cat. He could get to any play that anything that was within his reach, he could get there, and he could make really athletic plays getting to baseballs. And obviously Joe Panic is an old school prototypical type second baseman, very serious. And Brandon Crawford, for those people that have not maybe stood next to him, he's a big shortstop. He's 6'2", and he played at 215, 220 throughout his career. That's a big guy. I think him and Troy Tulowitzki were probably the biggest shortstops in the league throughout my career. And for Brandon to be as smooth and have as much range, and just he made hard plays look easy and the routine plays look easier. So, I mean, when you have the confidence of if the ball is going to be put on the ground somewhere in the infield, those guys will pick it up and throw it and it'll be an easy out. It makes you just attack hitters that much more aggressively. You don't have to think that I have to strike this guy out unless the situation calls for it. And I think one of the things that I was pretty good at, just with the ability that I had to move the ball, whether it was a sinker or a cutter or a slider, is I had guys put the ball in play. I was very okay with having the ball be on the ground within the first couple pitches of an at bat, and those guys were going to field it and pick it up. And, you know, you mentioned the double play in the World Series that saved the World Series for us in 2014, and just so many plays. I mean, Brandon Crawford has a Super Bowl party at his house in Arizona every year. And when you walk into that man cave that he has, and you just see all the accolades, all of the gold gloves and jerseys and things that he's done, and what a humble group of guys that we have that are going to be honored here tomorrow. You just kind of forget how good all these guys really were.
3: I buried the lead, but I know we want to get your thoughts on Crook. I know you admire Crook as a pitcher, but I know you'd probably admire him even more as a broadcaster. You know how hard it is. You've done it. You're an on-air guy at this point. Give me your thoughts on Crook hanging it up and the amazing career that he had on the field, but the even more amazing career that he's had in the nearly four decades he's spent as one of the faces, if not the face, of Giants baseball.
4: Yeah, it's, I think when you talk about some of these runs, right, this is an inevitability, right? Everybody kind of at some point says goodbye. And he was he had a fantastic career, right? 17 years in the big leagues, 20 game winner. Obviously, he pitched for the Cubs. I'm from Chicago. He loves Chicago. Sure. I then pitched for here. And, you know, when I would come out of those baseball games when I was a player for my six seasons here, I would go into the weight room and I would do my arm exercises, and I would have, obviously, the game would be on, and I'd be listening to Crook and Kite every time that I pitched. And I would go back into the clubhouse and wait for the game to be over for high fives, hopefully, or for the game to be over. But I learned a ton of things that I have taken into my now next step, which, as you mentioned, obviously on TV and being an analyst and doing all those things, I've learned from those guys tremendously. And just to have the relationship that I currently still do, obviously with Crook and Kipe, and still learning and bouncing ideas off them and talking about this, or how is this going to sound? I mean, they've been the voice of the Giants for nearly four decades, and those two together are the best in the business. You know, obviously Vince Scully did it by himself in the booth for a long time, but these guys are the best. They're Hall of Famers in every semblance of that word, right? As humans, as broadcasters, just the way that they are able to storytell a baseball game. You know, Crook's passion and his ability to just talk you through a game, whether it's going well or it's going poorly, is something that I think is going to be missed and never replicated from anybody sitting in that seat. So, I mean, he's meant an incredible amount to this organization and this city and to the fans and to us as ball players. So it's going to be a sad time having to, you know, give him his roses throughout the course of the rest of this season. But they together have had an incredible career and he's meant a lot to a lot of people, a lot of people, but to myself as well.
3: Yeah, no, well said. You know, great man, better career, you know, even incredible career. And, you know, what a player he was, but what a broadcaster. And the connect with so many people for so many years. It's an awesome thing, man. Hey, we really enjoy your analysis every night. And, you know, you keep it real, and I appreciate that. You know, you don't butter anybody's bread or anything. You call it straight. I really respect that. Keep it rolling, man. We enjoy your work on NBC Sports Bay Area. Tell Kylan we said hi, and thanks for jumping on KNBR today, George.
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3: George Kontos, we're going to talk more Giants space coming up next. Who are the Giants starting tonight? We're going to find out next. Andy Baggerly joins us from The Athletic on The Sports Leader.
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2: And we keep things rolling on a Friday on The Sports Leader. Hope everybody's having a good one. Warm day. Should be a beautiful weekend. Giants and Tigers all weekend long. 7:15, first pitch tonight. 4:15, first pitch tomorrow night. I'm headed out there. I'm excited, really excited to see. I love that club level. I love watching games at that club level. I got some club level tickets for game two, and then Saturday or Sunday afternoon, 105, game three. Hopefully the Giants go for the sweep. Tigers playing well, though. Tigers have you know, they got some young players, and, you know, this Max Clark is really something. Center fielder. Left-handed hitting center fielder. Not the biggest guy. He's like 5'11", 200 pounds. Third pick overall in the 23 draft, though. Five-tool talent. He's a gold glove defender. He's got elite speed down the first baseline. Great batting eye. Fantastic hand-eye coordination. He just has a really good hand-eye coordination. And he's just a line drive machine. Guy hits line drives all over the place. He plays really hard. He's a, you know, gold glover with elite speed. But I was looking at the, you know, the baseball players are judged on the 80 scale. Like 80 is the top number. If you're like the best ever, you're like, you know, if you have the best arm ever, you're an 80 arm strength, right? So it's on an 80 scale, 80 being the best. His run tool is a 70. So he's an incredible runner. His arm strength is a 60. His fielding and center field, talking about Max Clark, 60. His hit tool is a 60. I mean, this guy's awesome. The power tool is only a 50, but I saw him park one to left. He's got lefty power. Hit his first major league home run the other day. Really nice looking player. Saw him in the Futures game last couple of years, and watching him do his thing for the Tigers. You know, Tigers are going places. I, you know, obviously they didn't get what they wanted to get, or maybe they did. They traded Skubal to the Dodgers. A lot of people thought the Dodgers got a sweetheart of a deal out of that. But you know what? You know, the Tigers are a young team and they're playing pretty decent ball. And this is young teams this time of year are dangerous, really dangerous. Of course, Giants kind of playing out the string at this point. They're way back in the division, 20 games back. They're 12 and a half back in the wild card. And we're efforting to catch up with Bags. Do we have Bags or no? We're still efforting. We're still efforting for Andy Baggerly. But Giants 48-67. Fourth place in the NL West, 21 games behind the Dodgers, under 500 at home. You know, the plan, you know, if you're a good team, hey, you play 500 on the road and you make it up at home by winning and winning and winning. Well, Giants have been the opposite. Giants are basically a 500 team at home and they're like 28-40 or something like that on the road. So the Giants have been disappointing this year. And, you know, it's hard to say exactly why. It's hard to say exactly why they're struggling this year. You know, it's hard. By the way, the A's, Ken Rosenthal has do we have a da-ding? Look at that, Chips McCarthy. The A's have fired general manager David Forst. What?
3: What?
2: That is a shock. I thought Forst was in tight there. They have fired general manager David Forst, who I think went to Yale. He's a really smart guy. The A's are just losing and losing and losing. I mean, the bottom has fallen out. They just, you know, they dumped their pitching coach. They, you know, that now they're dumping Forst. They've lost a bunch. And lately it's been like rhythmic losing. They just lose and lose and lose and lose. So that's a shocker right there. David Forst out as the general manager of the Oakland A's. So Billy's still there. Is Billy just do the job himself? Or does he, hey, Kubota, you have any experience? I played T-ball once. Good. You're the new scout. You're the new head scout. Does he do that with Forst? Hey, Kubota, you ever played any baseball? Well, not really. All right. You're the new GM. You're the GM of the team now. But, you know, it's been obviously a disappointing year for the Giants. we'll see how these trades work out, you know, for Buster. He didn't want to make those trades. A lot of people were really critical at the deadline. Like, what did they get done? Well, I mean, it was going to be really hard to move Adamas, Chapman, or Devers contracts. And I heard Susan Slusser say it yesterday to the guys. I don't think the Giants ever really wanted to commit to eating the kind of money that they were going to have to eat to move Rafi Devers. Simple as that. So they said, eh, we'd rather keep him. Which makes sense. I'm interested to see, you know, Marcelo Mayer, who they got for Eric Miller. You know, he was a high draft choice. We're talking about a guy who was, you know, really highly respected. I think he was like fourth or fifth overall on the MLB pipeline. Baseball America had him as a top 10 prospect in the sport not that long ago. He's a 6'3 middle infielder who probably needs to get stronger, probably needs to grow up a little bit, probably needs to just improve across the board. We do have bags. Let's go to the UMA guest line right now for Andrew Baggerly, Giants beat writer from The Athletic. Giants in fourth place take on the Tigers tonight. Andy, thanks for the time, man. We appreciate you jumping in. Do we know who's going to start tonight or what the plan is for the Giants on the mound tonight?
0: I do know what they're doing. In fact, I've forgotten. Let me call this up here. I think they were going to use an

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2: Figure out, never rely on. And so, you know, it's a little bit of an unfair evaluation just because, you know, there are parts of the team that were just not up to snuff. And, but, you know, it's hard to know exactly who's doing all of the button pushing. It seems to me that Tony does a lot of delegating, you know, really lets his pitching coaches run the pitching. You know, he obviously writes out the lineup. There's a few things that I think you can criticize him for. One, he hasn't been a super clear communicator, which I think was supposed to be the thing that he was a strong suit. In terms of relationship, with us, he's not very personable. And that's just his style, and that's fine. But he's always accessible. He's always available. He doesn't always have all the answers, but he tries to answer the questions the best he can. I will say that, you know, I do think that they've left a lot of little advantages on the table. There have been a lot of learning experiences. And the part that really is a little bit difficult for me to wrap my head around is, you know, being 500 wasn't good enough last year. It got Bob Melvin fired, and he's a guy who was a three-time Manager of the Year award winner. So what does that tell you their goals were this year? Their goal was to be a playoff team. So you hire a manager who you know is going to be a steep learning curve. It just, I still have a hard time understanding why they went in that direction when the goal was to win now. This isn't the Rockies. This isn't a super young team like the Nationals. And in a lot of ways, maybe down the stretch, these last 2 months, the team will be a better match for, you know, what Tony's really good at, which is, you know, getting the most out of young players. And I do think that there was more development that had to start happening with young guys in the big leagues than what we were seeing. And ultimately, you know, Bryce Eldridge is having a really nice year as a 21-year-old in the big leagues, and he's showing some great on-base skills. I think that's a credit to him more than really a reflection on the coaching staff. But, you know, it's an environment where a young player is getting better in the big leagues, and that's one of the reasons Tony's here, and at least in the case of Eldridge, that's what we're seeing. So this is all a big roundabout way of saying I think managers get too much credit and too much blame when things go right or wrong anyway.
3: No, I'm with you on that. The Giants are 10-20 in one-run games. It's the record in all of MLB. I mean, is that – you've already kind of referenced the pen is a little bit – you know, it's been very inconsistent. Is it as simple as that, Bags, that, hey, their pen's not been very consistent, thus they lose a bunch of one-run games? Is it the margins? They don't steal a lot of bases. They don't walk a lot. They give up a lot of walks. I mean, is there anything that you can point to that you would say, you know what, that is directly related to 10-20 in one-run games?
2: Well, there have been a lot of games on the road, especially where they've gotten walked off. I mean, poor Dylan Smith has been walked off in four different ballparks this year. And I do think that there have been a lot of little decisions that you could fairly second guess, you know, especially both those doubleheader losses in Philly. You could really pick those apart for a billion things that they didn't do. You know, deciding when to pitch to Kyle Schwarber or when not to pitch to Fernando Tatis Jr. I mean, it's tough. You know, you can second guess any move that doesn't work out. But there have been a lot of little choices late in games when, you know, maybe they've done something that is very easy to second guess.

0: And, you know, again, that's all part of the learning experience. And that's sort of, you sort of hope that, and you talk to Buster Posey, you talk to Zach Manassian, they really have a lot of confidence in this coaching staff. And I'm sure there are going to be some changes on staff after the year. There usually are. But they think that Tony's going to figure this out, and the things that he doesn't really grasp or he's not really good at now, they think he's got the aptitude to get better at those aspects of the job. Now, that's their opinion. They may not be right. And if they're wrong, then, you know, that'll be borne out over time. Right. But yeah, I do think that there's a lot of little things that could have gone differently, to flip some of those one run losses into wins.
1: Giants made a lot of trades at the trade deadline. I know you've got, you know, sources and people that you talk to and people around the game that may know something more about some of these players that they got back in return. Do you have a trade that you like the most, or one that you think was you like the least? I mean, give me a perspective on the trade deadline from what you're hearing.
0: I mean, I think you have to like Marcelo Meyer. If it's a 25% chance that he turns into the player that the Red Sox thought they had, you know, you're giving up Eric Miller, and he does have some control, but he also has had, you know, some health issues in his past, and like every pitcher does, but he's had a few more than most, and he's still walking 6/9, even though he's got, you know, wipeout stuff. So, you know, I think you make that trade every day of the week. And even if it's just, like I said, a 25% chance that he turns into a player that everyone thought he was going to be. And, you know, and trading Elliot Ramos, you know, maybe Meyer becomes the second baseman next year, and then left field becomes where you play Casey Schmidt. So, you know, the pieces might actually fit there with those two deals in concert. And I just like the fact that they got a lot of pitching in their system. I think they knew that Luis Arraez was probably their biggest piece to move in terms of what he could get as a rental player. And, you know, they needed to go get someone who they could slot really at the top of their system or right under Jackson Flora, the kid they just took in the draft. And they think that Marquez is that kind of pitcher. So, you know, they felt they did really well in terms of restocking some arms, and between that and the draft, that's kind of what they really had to do.
1: What is Mayer's status? I know he has got some form of a minor injury. Are we going to see him here in short order, or what are you hearing?
0: Yeah, he reported to San Francisco a couple days ago. Not sure if he's going to be at the ballpark today or be able to talk to us. I'm sure we'd love to be able to meet him and talk to him and get his thoughts about, you know, joining a new organization. There's a lot of confidence that, you know, he's going to play this year and hopefully play, you know, a decent number of games. He was just starting his swing progression, as I understand it, from the stress reaction that he has in his forearm. That I guess he tried to play through and might have led to some of his numbers being not so great this year. So getting him healthy is number one, and then getting him in a place where he can compete and maybe start to play a few different positions. So what I'm hearing is he's a pretty good second baseman. He's really could be a very good third baseman, and shortstop is a place he can play, but maybe he's not an average shortstop, maybe he's a tick below. But you know, who knows? He's only 23. So there's a lot of meat on the bone in terms of development. So, looking forward to meeting him and he's a California kid. He went to the same high school as Casey Schmidt, down in Chula Vista in San Diego. So maybe there'll be a little Giants enclave of Giants fans in Padres country now.
1: Hey, one last one on Kruk, hanging it up 37 years in the broadcast booth, an amazing career on the field, off the field. Do you have a perspective you can share? We had Boach on this morning and he talked about the chemistry of Kruk and Kipe and just the easy listening nature of their broadcast. But you've been listening for years as well. What stands out?
0: Boy, how much time do you have? first of all, it's you just never want it to end. You know, it's like Dwayne Kuiper said yesterday when I called him, you know, the first thing that Dwayne said was, hey, maybe I'm glad he's gone. Do you ever think of that? You know, I got the whole town to myself now. So, but that's it. I mean, it stirs up so many emotions that you kind of have to disarm it with some humor, you know? So good on Dwayne for that. But, I just think of two guys who are just best friends and you're in on the conversation, you know, and one's a former infielder, one's a former pitcher, and they got all the bases covered. They know the game so well in and out, and they know that to tell the story of the game, you know, you got to be focused on the game. But they also just never took themselves too seriously and never like needed to show you how smart they were or how much they knew, even though they'd forgotten more baseball than I'll ever know. And yeah, just being able to be part of their camaraderie and feel like you're kind of in on the conversation. You just don't get that, you know, there's nothing plastic about listening to them. It's all just really good, just banter and just two guys having fun at the ballpark, and they love to do it. And it sucks that, you know, his health challenges have gotten to the point where it's just really, really logistically difficult for him to travel back and forth from Reno. And you understand that obviously, but, you know, he certainly knows the game and is sharp as ever. And you wish that they could just keep doing it forever. So I hope, and they can't be on the Hall of Fame ballot this next time, because once every 5 years, the committee looks at announcers who retired before the wildcard era. So that would be before 1995. But then the next 4 years after that, they'd obviously, both of them would be eligible to be on the ballot. Both have been on the ballot multiple times. They've been on the ballot at the same time. So, you know, here's what needs to happen. They need to go in together. This is obvious. And the Hall of Fame hasn't made any kind of exception, even though they should. So the Frick voters, the former winners, they're the ones who vote on this. So I want to get in front of that whole room. I can't, obviously, but if I could, I'd say, look, there's nothing that can prevent you from putting in a tied ballot and just vote for both of them and say tie. Can't make up my mind. Got to vote for both of them. And then put them both in and make the Hall put them both in at the same time, because they deserve to go in. They deserve to go in while, you know, they're here. And we, the rest of us, deserve to hear those speeches, because they're going to be some of the best Hall of Fame speeches ever given. So we got to make that happen.
1: No question. No question about it. I know it hasn't happened before, but guess what? There's always a good time to set a new precedent, and this would be that time. Bags, we always love your coverage, man. Keep it rolling. Know it's been a tough year on a lot of fronts, but we enjoy your coverage. Thanks for jumping on KMBR.
0: Yep. Thank you, Larry.
1: Andrew Baggerly, Giants and Tigers go tonight, first of three. Of course, we'll have it for you on the Sports Leader. All right, it is now time for our Surfside, brought to you by Surfside. It's not a seltzer, it's Surfside. Proud partner of the Giants, the weekend calendar, and Giants-Tigers tonight, 7:15. You heard that from Bags. It's going to be an opener, and then Hauser. Tomorrow night, it's Roop, and then Sunday afternoon, it's Webb. Giants hopefully get a sweep of the Tigers. Tigers playing good ball, though, coming in. So there you go. There's your weekend calendar, brought to you by Surfside. It's not a seltzer. It's Surfside, proud partner of the San Francisco Giants.
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15: 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Here is Larry Krueger.
1: We keep things rolling on a Friday. Larry Krueger with you. Matt Maiocco is going to stop by bottom of the hour, and about 10 minutes from now we'll talk a little bit about what the Niners have cooking at training camp. They're 8 days in. They're off today. A little walkthrough, not an off day, but an off day for the media. And then Niners back in the practice field for a regular practice day on Saturday. I believe Sunday we might be just talking to the coaches. So we'll talk a little Niners coming up with Matt Maiocco. One thought on the Oakland A's. God, they fired general manager David Force today. He's been there forever, a long, long, long time, and he's had opportunities to go other places, and he's always passed it up to stay there with Bean and the A's. And to get fired like that, it's just – now, the A's have lost 12 series in a row. I mean, that is a ton. It's the most in the majors this year, 12 series in a row. And recently they've just been total fodder. But really, you're dumping Forced? I guess they love Kotze so much that they can be like, ah, we're not dumping Kotze. We love Kotze, so we'll just blame Forst. Found that to be a very odd maneuver, though. Very strange. Forrest and Bean have been together for a long, long time. I did not see him on the hot seat. But, man, you lose enough. You lose. I mean, they dumped their pitching coach. You know, now they're dumping the GM. 12 series in a row. Ouch. Ouch. A's have just been taking it on the chops. One thing that's going on, and we'll talk to Mayoko about, is that the 49ers, I think, are really interesting this year on a lot of fronts. One, you could make an argument that they are old and decrepit offensively. Juice is older. CMC's older. Evans is older. Trent Williams is older. Kittle's older. He's probably not going to play until November. That would be my guess. You got a lot of older players there, but not Brock Purdy. And Brock Purdy is not old. Brock Purdy, on the other hand, is really heading into the prime of his career. And this is year five for him. He's playing his best football. He's 24 for 28 the last 2 days, just completing a very high percentage. Some of these down the field, big pass plays where he's throwing the ball 40, 45 yards down the field. So can Brock Purdy overcome the issues the Niners have on offense? You know, if you wanted to say to me, hey, are the Niners going to have a good year this year? I don't know. I don't know. I can't really say. I'm in the camp that believes that they've got a lot of good young talent and that their top level guys have not really taken that step backwards. We don't know about Kittle, but the rest of their guys, you know, they're senior players, their best players, their oldest players, the Trents, the Kittles, are the Trents, the Bosas, the CMCs, the Brendels, the Greenlaws, the Warners, you know, Bosa, Trent, all of them. They haven't taken, that I can tell from watching practice, they haven't taken a dramatic step backwards. It's not like they regressed significantly. So that was like one of the big questions. How much would the Niners core regress? But there is this, like, there's definitely two distinct camps. There's like the people that are like, yeah, it's a pretty good football team. Kyle Shanahan, Brock Purdy, a lot of good talent, all three phases of the game. They've got some ability here, and they're a Super Bowl contender. And then other people are like, no, they're old, and, you know, they're too many guys beat up, not enough talent, and they're not a legit Super Bowl contender. And I don't know. It's like I could listen to an argument either way. I think they are a legitimate Super Bowl contender. I think they're gonna have a double-digit win season. I think the Rams are one of the thinnest Super Bowl favorites I've ever seen. I do think the Rams are going to be disappointing this year. Seattle, on the other hand, I'm not sure about. I don't know if you guys have caught any of the Hard Knocks on the Seahawks. It's pretty good, though. It's already been pretty good. The first episode, Sam Darnold drops the Super Bowl ring out of, you know, they lowered it down from the ceiling, and then they looked at their Super Bowl rings, these massive rings. I mean, just a ridiculously gaudy ring. It looks like a baseball. It's the size of a baseball. It's just so huge. And Darnold takes it out, and it's not supposed to come flying out. It comes flying out and falls on the ground. And he looks over at the camera like, what? Did that just happen? Did I just drop my $10,000 Super Bowl ring or however much it cost? So that was kind of funny. But then there was another scene where Mike McDonald, the head coach of the Seahawks, is talking to Nick Emanwori. And he just starts talking about himself. And you can just see that Mike McDonald is just an egomaniac of the highest order. Now, a lot of people who achieve great things do have high opinions of themselves. But I mean, still, I mean, he's talking to Nick Emanwori, and he's like, you know, people think I'm one way and they're completely wrong about me. I'm not that way. And it's like, you know, when somebody starts talking about themselves and you're like, you're looking for the ripcord and you're like, let me get the hell out of here. You know, you're standing in a room and all of a sudden somebody starts talking about their beliefs, their philosophy, themselves. And well, what I do, and all of a sudden you're like, dude, I can't get out of here fast enough. That was Nick Emanwori. I was like, he's having a conversation with the head coach. The coach is like, you know, people think I'm one way, but I'm really nothing like the way they think. And you can see Nicky Manwari looks at McDonald like, you're so full of yourself, you egomaniac. And he's like, all right, coach, I got to go. See ya. But yeah, Mike McDonald, he's a great coach. He's got a great defensive coach. And right now, he's got the true upper hand on Kyle Shanahan head to head. But man, watching that Hard Knocks, I mean, he just comes across like the most arrogant guy of all time. They think I'm this way, but I'm really quite a bit different. Also, before we take a timeout, Mike Sando came out with his quarterback tiers. It's amazing. No matter what Mahomes does, he's still at the top of the tier. It's like he didn't play well last year. Now he's hurt, but he's still number one. Mahomes, Allen, Stafford, and Burrow, that's the top tier. Purdy, they ranked 11th overall, which I think is about right. If you said, hey, what's Brock Purdy? I would say he's a top 10 NFL quarterback. And I would say it with my chest out. But to put him 11, it's not a disaster. They've got Lamar Jackson. Okay, I'll put that in front of him. Herbert, okay, but Herbert doesn't win in the playoffs, and he's 500. Prescott's better than Purdy? I think not. Drake May, 1 year. Suddenly he's better than Purdy. Jared Goff's better than Purdy? Purdy beat him in the playoffs. Jordan Love's better than Purdy? He beat him in the playoffs. He's tied with Caleb Williams. He beat him head-to-head. The reality is it's probably in whatever order. It's Josh Allen, Joe Burrow, Patrick Mahomes, Matthew Stafford, Lamar Jackson. Those are the top five quarterbacks in football. If you want to throw Herbert on just the ridiculous talent that he has, or Drake May off of 1 year, you know, six, seven on the list, fine. But then I would have Brock Purdy in front of Caleb, in front of Love, in front of Goff, in front of May, in front of Prescott. I'll give you Herbert if you want Herbert. Maybe I'd even give you Jaden Daniels. Might even give you a Baker Mayfield on the right day. But Brock's a top 10 quarterback. I think that if you want to say what can you say definitively? You can say definitively, Brock Purdy is in the NFL, is a top 10 quarterback. All right, you know who's a top 10 Niner beat writer? Matt Maiocco, and he's going to join us next on The Sports Leader.
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1: We'll keep things moving on a Friday. Joining us on the UMA guest line, Matt Maiocca does a great job covering the Niners for NBC Sports Bay Area. And he's with on the UMA guest line to talk a little bit about the Niners, 8 days into training camp. Matt, how are you?
2: I'm doing great. Enjoying this Friday. Don't have to get in my car and drive to Santa Clara. So we'll be back at it on Saturday and Sunday when the traffic's a little bit lighter. But no, everything's going well. We're both enjoying camp, aren't we?
1: Oh, yeah. It's always enjoyable. Now, you are the pro who has the big camp hat. I did buy a big camp hat. I just haven't been able to really... It's like I feel like I can't wear it. I'm wearing baseball hats. I've got other hats because I bought like a World Cup sombrero and it's just, I don't know. I feel like it's going to be too big of a statement to wear it out there. So I have it, but I haven't actually busted it out yet.
2: I even saw you wearing a backwards hat the other day.
1: Yes, I was.
2: Yeah, I mean, you look like you got the baggy shorts, you got the backwards hat. You're appealing to the young crowd, Krug.
1: There you go. Thank you. Yes. So then I don't get people donating to my YouTube channel calling me unk. I'm getting a lot of unk lately. You know what? I wanted to ask you about Raheem Morris because Jaden Duggar, the rookie from Louisiana, is a very unique prospect. He's very young. He's the youngest guy on the team. He's long. He's rangy, 35-inch arms. But he was running with the first-team defense this week, and that kind of surprised me. Obviously, it's a very positive sign. But then we kind of heard from Dre Greenlaw the fever linebacker. He mentioned the fever linebacker. And then Raheem's talking about, kind of that hybrid player who's like kind of a star player, or he used the word a spinner. Outside edge defender who can cover the slot receiver and tackle the running back and rush the passer. And I feel like this is kind of a new frontier here. What are you expecting? Do you think Jaden Duggar is kind of a one of one, or does he fit into a category with guys like Nick Martin and Larry Worth? I mean, it is interesting. It's a whole new kind of wrinkle.
2: Yeah, I think he's completely different than those guys. And I do want to get Raheem at some point to explain, and maybe the next time he's up there, kind of explain maybe the job descriptions of those different titles. But the way I see it is, they're certainly doing, whether it's experimenting or whether it's this is what we're doing, I think it'll be a little bit of both here in training camp and certainly in the joint practices and everything else. But I think Jaden Duggar's background makes him uniquely qualified for what the 49ers are looking for as they deploy more of those five-man fronts. He's got the size, he's got the length, he's got the athleticism, he's got the versatility. He played safety at Georgetown, he played edge at Louisiana Lafayette, then he played stack linebacker at Louisiana Lafayette. So he's done a little bit of everything. And when you have a five-man line, and if they're only defensive linemen, there's going to be some shortcomings because, quite obviously, on passing situations, not all five guys are going to be rushing on the same play. So there will be times when that happens, but there will be a lot of dropping and trying to create confusion for the offensive line and for the quarterback. And so Duggar gives them a guy that is, would be, I think by definition, their best cover guy dropping into coverage. But he also has the pass rush skills to do that, as well as playing the run and everything else. So I think for what the 49ers are looking at, I think that makes a lot more sense than saying have Luke Gifford as the third linebacker, or the linebacker slash DN, that hybrid guy who's lines up at the line of scrimmage. So I do think that early on, even when they drafted him, you kind of thought like, okay, how exactly does he fit? And now as we watch practice, 2 weeks into practice, now we can see like, okay, that makes a lot of sense why they would take him and how they can find a way to get him on the field right away.
1: Matt, I've seen reports of 20 guys, the 90-man camp roster dinged up. Some of these guys are, it's more precautionary, I think, that if there was a game, they probably would be playing. But still, it's a lot of injured guys. Chris Foerster was asked the question the other day at the presser, hey, are the joint practices with the Titans, you know, in jeopardy? And he made it seem like absolutely not, that it's like a full go. But then the way he kind of stated it, it almost sounded like, you know, maybe like he's obviously it's not his call directly, but he is kind of the messenger at this point. Do you think that the Tennessee joint practice is it up in the air? Do you think it's a slam dunk that it's going to happen? What do you think?
2: I don't know. I would think that they're going to it's going to happen, but we'll see. I mean, I want to stake my, you know, my claim on that one. But, you know, for the Titans, they would want to know. I mean, if it were to happen, I think they would have, or if it wasn't going to happen, I would think that they would have already canceled it, because the Titans aren't going to be coming out here, what would that be, 3 days early for a preseason game. So, you know, they have to kind of figure out what they're going to do. If, you know, they're not going to fly out on a Monday to practice on Tuesday in Santa Clara, and then the game's on Thursday. So that's when the practice is scheduled to happen. The joint practice would be on Tuesday. You know, I guess I'm less alarmed by the actual reality of the injuries during training camp than just putting out the list every day of these are the guys who aren't practicing. I mean, the one injury, that's the big one. And I think it's far and away the biggest one. And I don't even know if there's a number two injury that would be a reason for concern. It's Ricky Pearsall. Why? Because he's out for the season. He's not going to play this season. But every other injury, maybe next on the list would probably be Vidarian Lowe, the swing tackle, who got injured on the very first day of practice and has a high ankle sprain. So that's usually a 4 to 6 week injury. But I don't know that any of the other injuries, maybe Jacob Cowing with the hip flexor. I don't know. I mean, I don't know that any of these are at all concerning as it relates to impacting the regular season. You know, the adductor injury of Kalon Black, it depends on how serious that is. Keon White has the same injury, at least described the same way, the adductor, which is basically groin. But I really see him out there, working. I don't think the Mike Evans thing is any big deal. I don't think Christian Kirk at this point is a big deal, because it looks like he's running pretty well. Stribling is already back. So, you know, the one that I thought, oh, that could be a bad one, was Grayson Alden, you know, a bone bruise of the knee. We've seen that turn into something bad, but he's already back and making an impact felt. So I don't see the injury situation. I know it's, you know, people love to talk about it because of where that practice facility is located and everything else and the history. But I don't, at this point, again, I mean, things can change, but at this point, I don't see the 49ers being that adversely impacted by injuries other than Pearsall. I mean, I look around the league and I see, you know, Jalen Walker with the Falcons out for the year, Nick Scorton out for the year. The draft pick for the Panthers as well, Chris Brazel out for the year. So, and the New York Giants lost their 17 game starting nose tackle out for the year. So, I don't see, you know, to me, the bigger concern is, when's Kittle coming back? When's Mykel Williams coming back off the PUP list from injuries last year?
1: Yeah, no, I think you're right. And we don't know the answer to those questions quite yet. Robert Jones suddenly out of nowhere went from the backup to Connor Colby at left guard to the starter at left guard, with Colby running with the twos and threes and running some reps at right guard. Do you think this is a momentary thing? I mean, Barrows had written a piece that Colby had commandeered this job, and it's almost like the Niners said, hey, no, he hasn't. You know, we Jones has got to say some say here, too. It's like literally after that story hit the press, it's like Jones was inserted as the starter at left guard. Do you think Jones is going to be the starter at left guard, or do you think he's the starter for the moment?
2: I would think it's still Connor Colby. But that was interesting. I did early in training camp, I asked Chris Foerster, You know, is it possible that there's no competition? You know, is it possible? Because open competition implies that one guy's running with the ones one day, the next day, or maybe even later in the same practice, the other guy's running with the ones and they have a competition. And it appeared to me that if Colby was just going to stay in that job as long as he gave the 49ers no reason to replace him. Furser also said that, well, yeah, we'll end up going with the best guy, but if the best guy is Connor Colby from start to finish, then what you said is true. There won't be any kind of back and forth, let's have this guy work with the one. So it was a little bit surprising. And to me, it's an indication that whatever they're looking at behind the scenes, film study, everything else, player evaluation, looks to me like it means that it's not a fait accompli that Connor Colby is the starter. I don't know that Robert Jones had a great day of practice yesterday when he was running with the ones. So I would still kind of expect Colby to be that. But I think it's also probably a reason for concern that they felt the need to put somebody else in there, because ideally you'd want your five starting guys to just line up day one and be that way, no deviations at all through the end of the season. And that certainly wasn't the case. So certainly be watching during practice on Saturday to see who's out there with the ones.
1: Two quick hitters, Will Pauling, Junior Berg, and Jordan Watkins. All these guys, to me, look like they're outshining Jacob Cowing. Bergen's really surprised me, but Pauling is coming on. He looks very solid catching punts. Watkins looks bigger, stronger, faster. Do you see the same thing I'm seeing, that it seems like Cowing is falling behind these other receivers?
2: Well, I would say falling behind the other receivers, but his ticket is not as a receiver. I mean, much the same way that Sky Moore, was a factor for the 49ers last year, he was a factor without ever really stepping on the field and playing offense. So Pauling is interesting. He would be kind of a guy that could come out of the shadows and win that job. To me, Jordan Watkins seems a little less comfortable handling punts. That's the key. Whoever is the most sure-handed, the most reliable, the most comfortable handling punts is going to be one of the receivers on the team and one of the guys who's going to have a uniform on game day. So I still think it's Cowing. However, this hip flexor that we just talked about, if that keeps him out a period of time, then that does open the door for somebody else. But I would agree, as far as plays being made as a wide receiver, Cowing, it hasn't been able to, last year he had a lot of momentum going into camp and got injured. This year, the 49ers expected him to kind of step in where he left off last year before he missed the entire season. And I don't know that that's happened. So there is definitely a lot of gray area when it comes to how that wide receiver depth chart will look and how the punt return aspect will really impact their final decision. Because it certainly looks like Deebo Samuel is going to be the kickoff returner, but now who's going to be the punt returner?
1: Matt Maiocco with us on the UMA guest line, covers the Niners for NBC Sports Bay Area, and does an amazing job. Matty, we'll let you go, but today I'd be remiss if I didn't ask you one about our friend, our fallen friend, the great, late, great Dwight Clark. Today is August 7th. Today is my 27th wedding anniversary, but it is also Dwight Clark Day. And, I grew up as a kid in this city. I was 11 when he scored that touchdown in the corner of the end zone, and he was my idol. And then he became a friend of mine, and we had a chance to go golf a few times and do some events. And I miss him terribly. I thought he was one of my favorite Niners. And then when I got to know him, he became my favorite Niner. Mm-hmm. You got to spend a lot of time with him and did a lot of great things with DC before he passed, and got a chance to visit with him. Just your recollections of Dwight Clark before we let you go.
2: Yeah, I remember watching the catch on my couch in the in Northern California, in a little community, Richfield, where we could only get two channels at the time, and to get to know him as you did, the thing that strikes me is it was the most important play in 49ers history and one of the most impactful plays in NFL history. And for it to happen to the organization, for him to be the author of that play, he always joked, you know, to Joe Montana, they called it the catch, not the throw. For it to be him, he was the perfect person for that because of how he embraced it and how he made every fan who came up to him feel special. You know, when they would ask him about the play or whatever, he acted like it was always the first time anybody had ever come up to him and asked about that. And so I remember one time going, man, does it ever, I'm sure we were someplace and two or three people came up to him separately and they walked away. And I said, does that ever get tiring for you to talk about that? And he just stopped dead in his tracks and he looked at me and he goes, would you ever get tired about talking about that play? And I'm like, you're absolutely not. I wouldn't get tired. And he goes, exactly. So he really embraced it. And he was the perfect guy to be the man who made the play that changed the organization.
1: Yeah. What a kind soul he was. And man, I miss him. I miss him a lot. Matty, great stuff, man. You always do an incredible stuff, incredible job. We love your segments on The Leader. Thanks for jumping on.
2: All right, Krug. Thanks so much. I'll see you tomorrow.
1: Yep. See you tomorrow. See you down there. Matt Maiocco, NBC Sports Bay Area. He's as good as any covering this team, that's for sure. All right, let's do this. Let's take a timeout. We'll come back with more as we say goodbye to our two-day fill-in. John Lund takes over this time slot Monday at 10 on the Sports Leader.
0: Faithful, football season is here. 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
3: Right now, our focus is on our team. 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
0: 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Here is Larry Kruger.
1: And we're coming down the home stretch. Hope everybody's enjoyed the last 4 hours. I know I have. Hope you guys have. That's going to do it for us today. Thanks to Chips McCarthy for producing. The great John Curley was our booker today, and man, he booked up a storm. I told Curley off the air, I'm like, man, I couldn't have screwed that up even if, you know, if I tried the way you booked that thing. Thanks to our guests, John Lund, Pablo Sandoval. Man, I love talking to the panda. Mark Adams, Andrew Baggerly, Matt Mayoko, George Contos. When I did the show with Tolbert, sometimes Tolbert would throw in like names of people that we hadn't talked to. It's like, eh, we'd like to thank this guy. It's like, wait, do we talk to that guy? Tommy T. But that is going to do it for us. And thanks to Chips. Thanks to Kyle Chung, who helped yesterday. And of course, John Curley. John Curley, outstanding. One of the best in the biz. And we're really excited, to work with Curley the last couple of days. You know, it's never easy to jump in on another time slot. It's never easy with the circumstances like this. But, you know what? You know, if you like doing this for a living, you know, you gotta, there's an old saying that radio begins when everything that you plan to do fails. And I'm going to take some calls. No, you're not. The guest line's down. I'm going to book this guest. Oh, he had to go somewhere. He's sick. He's not going to make it. Oh, well, now what do I do? Now you got to go make, you got to earn your bones. You got to make, go make that money, and be a pro. But yeah, it was a pleasure sitting in the last 2 days. I know there's a lot of people that have mixed feelings. But, you know, and I understand that. Believe me, we all do at the Leader. We absolutely understand the audience and who our listeners are and how much so many of the personalities mean to the people who listen to the station. And so we all understand. But all I would say is, you know, John Lund starts Monday at 10, and give him a shot because he's really, really good. And he's going to entertain you guys and do a fantastic job doing this 4-hour deal every day by himself, and I'm sure he'll hit it out of the park because that's what he does. And he's just, you know, one of the best pros I've met since I've been doing this is the great John Lund. Really looking forward to this weekend. Giants and Tigers. Brubaker is the opener tonight for Hauser. Landon Roop against Jackson Job tomorrow night, and we'll be out there for that. And then Logan Webb, 105 Sunday against Troy Melton. Melton's really good. 7-1 with a 158 ERA. You know, if you're there to see the opposition, this Tigers outfielder, Max Clark, is definitely worth watching. Check him out. 49ers can off today, or they had doing a walkthrough today, but they'll be back on the practice field tomorrow. I'll be back down there tomorrow, Saturday or Sunday, I believe. We're going to meet with the offensive and defensive coaches. So we got more coming from 49er camp, and make sure that you listen all next week, because every night at 6 o'clock, we have Niners Nightly. And when there's Giants baseball or something going on 680, you'll catch it on the KMBR YouTube channel every night. So listen for me every night, Niners Nightly, 6 to 7 o'clock, either on the radio, or if you don't hear it on the radio, go to the KMBR YouTube channel, and we'll be doing the show via the YouTube channel. Interesting stuff talking to Matt about, you know, the 49ers situation. This is a moving, you know, evolving situation, as far as the roster. You know, Jacob Cowing, I personally don't think Jacob Cowing is going to make it. I don't see it. I really don't. Will Pauling catches the punts better. Junior Bergen catches the punts better. Watkins is stronger, faster, bigger. Bergen and Will Pauling and Watkins are all made more plays than Cowing. So I kind of think Cowing, even though he's got the punt return ability, I don't know. Something tells me that Cowing may be on the outside looking in. The Robert Jones, Connor Colby competition at left guard suddenly got juicy. It looked like it was going to be Colby's job, and now Robert Jones is the starter. We'll see where that goes. To me, the biggest thing that you're going to notice in the preseason with the 49ers is all the additional speed at wide receiver. I mean, Dejon Sterbling, Jordan Watkins, you know, Wesley Grimes, Will Pauling, they're all sub 4.4 40 guys. So, I mean, there's a lot more speed. I didn't ask Matty about Ogbo Okoronkwo, but he really looks like he can help their pass rush quite a bit as well. And then, you know, talking to Matt there about, you know, this new Raheem Morris wrinkle to their, you know, the Niners have the same D-line coach, and so they're going to do a lot of wide nine, but they want to be more multiple on their coverage front, on their coverages and their fronts. And I think you're going to see Raheem use some linebackers as defensive linemen. and walk a linebacker up and take that from like a 4-3, you know, look to a 5-man surface and a 5-man front, and just kind of make quarterbacks pause a little bit. And we'll get more out of Raheem as he talks more about, you know, this star position or this spinner position that Bruce Irvin was so good at, which is kind of a combo. It's basically one player that can, you know, cover the slot receiver, and then that same player can make tackles in the box against the running back. And then that same player can, out of a 2-point stance, rush the quarterback and put some heat on the quarterback and move him off his spot. And, you know, I think Raheem's going to be really interesting to watch. How does he utilize Jaden Duggar? How does he utilize Larry Worth III, Nick Martin? Does he find players that can play these hybrid roles? And what is that looking like? So anyway, that's what I'm looking forward to seeing in the weeks ahead, 49er camp wise. That's going to do it for us. Adam Copeland and Derek Papa, they're at 58 Social outside the ballpark, getting you ready for the Giants and the Tigers, game 1 of 3. Enjoy the fellas. They are next. Thanks to everybody behind the scenes. We'll see you later on the Sports Leader.
4: Okay. The fun's over.
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15: What could go wrong?
4: 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You understand me? 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
16: You wanted some sort of like hard-hitting Bob Lee journalism. 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
14: Derek Papa.
17: Oh, boy. Okay.
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17: 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Oh, boy.
14: And Tim Webb.
18: 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Yes or no?
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21: It's Dirty Work on a Friday afternoon. Adam Copeland, D-Pop, hanging with you live from the patio at 58 Social, where the Giants are opening a 3-game series in a homestand here tonight against the Detroit Tigers. Detroit. We've talked about this before, right?
22: Their chant?
21: What do you go with? Do you say Detroit or do you say Detroit?
22: Detroit.
21: Yeah, Detroit.
22: You say it fast.
21: Some people say Detroit. 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
22: Trent McDuffie or Trey McBride.
21: Yeah, you say it fast and people don't catch on. 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You can hear it all right here on The Sports Leader. And, of course, Wall of Fame weekend.

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3: If he was surprised, and he said, I'm not really surprised. The Dodgers do this kind of thing at the deadline, and they do it in the offseason with free agents. So, like, I wasn't surprised at all. He said, I just was kind of going about my business and waiting to see if I heard. But he said it definitely wasn't a surprise that it was L.A., even though they hadn't talked to him specifically about Los Angeles.
4: I mean, the night that he got traded, though, I don't know if he didn't pitch that night, obviously, but he...
3: No, because he pitched the following Tuesday.
4: So he did like a mini press conference. It was almost reminiscent of Wayne Gretzky when he got traded from Edmonton to L.A., and he was like... crying. It didn't say the words, I don't want to go, but he kind of felt like he didn't want to go.
3: Yeah.
4: So, obviously, you know, get around to the idea, and you're like, all right, I have to do this now. I've already been traded. It is what it is. Kind of felt like Freddie Freeman felt that way. Like, it was a different deal because he was a free agent, but, like, that whole press conference, he was like, you know, my agent's forcing me to do this. It's like, yeah, dude, but you're signing the contract at the end of the day. With Scooble, yeah, he's conflicted about this. I'm still surprised there weren't better offers, and we'll talk to John Morosi about that at 2:30, but, yeah. I wouldn't be the least bit surprised if he comes back.
3: John Morosi joins us, MLB Network and the NHL Network.
4: Yes.
3: So we can talk some Sharks with him as well. John Morosi at 2:30, so in about a half hour, 25 minutes. We'll catch up with John Morosi. Ted Nguyen of The Athletic at 2:50, breaking down some tape.
4: Yeah, going X's and O's. We'll talk Kyle Shanahan as a play caller.
3: He had a great tweet, Ted Nguyen, last night. Did you see? Because we were talking about the new Nicolas Cage, John Madden.
4: Yeah.
3: Where he's going to play Madden in that movie with Christian Bale as Al Davis.
4: Yeah.
3: And there's like a still shot from one of the...
4: Yes.
3: See, in one of the previews.
4: He's diagramming a play,
3: but it's on like transparent... board or transparent, yeah. It's on like glass or something, like a window, and so you're looking at Nick Cage's Madden writing on the window, but you're on the other side of the glass, like staring at his face.
4: Yeah.
3: But you look at the X's and O's, and it's all just like a bunch of X's and O's that don't mean they clearly aren't the design of a play. And Ted tweeted out a screenshot of it and said, "I'm kind of concerned about the diagramming here. I'm a little concerned about how this is going to break down." But that's the stuff you got to have right in a movie like that.
4: But that's like a quick shot.
3: That's just my telestrator. Boom.
4: If it's where John Madden's not really talking, like. Real football, then this movie's going to be terrible.
5: The Raiders.
4: And also, Nicolas Cage needs to knock it out of the park as John Madden.
5: Why wouldn't I knock it out of the park?
4: Boom! I'm not going on this train anymore.
5: Tough acting, boom.
4: Get me the hell off this plane. I'm scared.
5: You'll never beat Vic in Madden 04.
3: One of the greatest football players in any game ever.
4: Oh, I would say so.
3: If not the greatest.
4: Real quick, I want to bring this up. Okay. We've been talking about, obviously, what's been going on here at KMBR the last few days.
3: Facts.
4: And I spoke to my father last night for about an hour. And sure enough, when I picked up the phone, I thought we would talk about, like, you know...
3: That's all I have time for, Darren. Just 1 hour.
4: What's been going on lately? And as soon as I pick up the phone, I'm like, hey, what's up, man? He goes, man, this Carson Beck's really effing good, huh?
3: Dude, he immediately breaks into Hall of Fame talk.
4: He was breaking down Carson Beck.
3: Like, this kid Hayden Thompson?
4: Drive, that drive was incredible. 98 yards. So also, Mike Tomlin, a natural on TV.
3: He is, dude. Tomlin's good. That was a good take by him.
4: He was really good. And then while we're having conversations in between, like, Keekly's on TV talking about the Hall of Fame. He's like, my God, Keekly, what a monster. And I was like, probably the greatest cover linebacker of all time. Oh, Patrick Willis was good, too. Like, he's just, like, we're doing our own, like, little radio show, but we're talking sports the whole time. We talked about Mike Kruko, and he was like, did you guys talk about Kruko today and not so much me? And I was like, yeah, we talked about Kruko. He goes, good, because Kruko deserves that. Kruko, I mean, he...

0: He's the best baseball analyst I've probably been around. He's amazing. So talked about him. And then, you know, we talked about what's gone on the last few days. And I just want to let everybody know that, yes, this is tough. But at the same time, my dad's been a pro for a long time now. And he's been let go by numerous teams.
1: Yeah.
0: So he's used to this. He'll be okay. And I also want to say this, too. My man John Lund, he wrote a beautiful article this morning. And I know he's conflicted about this whole thing. And I love him dearly. And I know some people like coming down his road, and I don't appreciate that because it's tough.
2: Lund's an amazing guy.
0: You never, the circumstances he's in right now, he had his job taken away from him, and he realizes that he's doing that to two other people. Not directly, but obviously this is tough. It's a tough situation, obviously my father's situation. He loves my father. They are brothers for life, so just recognize that this is hard for him as well. So I welcome Lund with open arms, and I just want to tell you guys, like, you can feel a certain way. I'm not here to, you know, talk glowingly about the company or anything, but I just want everybody to know that my dad's okay.
2: I think everybody appreciates hearing that, man. That's well said. It's incredible because something that I would say about Greg, like if you asked me to give in the time I've known him, like what his trade is the dude cares more about just talking sports than anything else.
0: Yeah.
2: Like that's the point you're making. We feel like we're all working through this and going through this, and he's the guy that this happened to and the battle that he's got with cancer and leukemia and all that right now. And then you pick up the phone and he's like, you see that Beck slinging?
0: Man, Beck's good.
2: That's incredible.
0: And then,
2: that's incredible. I think should warm everybody's heart and make you laugh and smile because that's the guy we love to hear on the radio, right? That's the dude that we feel like we know because of how he makes us feel. But that's why we joke about it in the sort of maniacal, that's a lie. Well, did you know this quarterback though? Did you hear about this though? I knew about him first.
0: Like, of course.
2: That's the bit because it's fun.
0: No, he's always watching stuff.
2: And that's all he's done. I mean, he's probably watched more now and more intently than he even did when he was more healthy because he's got all this time. I know he's been entrenched in like every sporting event that's been going on. So I appreciate you telling us that because I think that's something everybody needed to hear.
0: And then just one more funny thing at the end. He was like, man, what the hell happened to Romo then? Jesus.
2: He brings up Romo?
0: He was like, my God.
2: Yeah.
0: I don't know if he's ever get back on TV after that.
2: Talk about losing again. Jeez. Dude, because CBS now is talking about like trying to get out and do the moral clause.
0: Yeah, they were looking for their opening because I'm not a big Tony Romo guy. Like when he first started 10 years ago, and he was like over the top.
2: Yeah.
0: Well, he was unique, but also like it was a little annoying whenever there was a big play. He was like, oh, Jim, here we go. But also he was breaking down plays before they happened, and I appreciated that. But some producer got in his ear and said, stop that. Be more like John Madden, where you're doing X's and O's, but also you're funny. He's not funny, and he's not an everyman. And when he makes jokes, they're so awkward. He's not really prepared either, too. So I would say J.J. Watt's going to be an upgrade. But I don't like the way CBS did this, to be honest.
2: Dirty Work with you live on a Friday afternoon from the patio of 58 Social just outside of Oracle Park. We got Giants pregame at 6:15 tonight, 7:15 first pitch, Giants and the Tigers. John Morosi going to join us, MLB Network and NHL Network. We'll pick his brain about what just went down with the trade deadline and really his scope on the Giants franchise and organizational philosophy going forward. Ted Nguyen joins us at 2:50 from The Athletic, talking some X's and O's, and then Marcus Thompson at 3:50, the best sports writer in the country, joins us a little bit later at 3:50. We got Chips McCarthy back on the ones and twos at the KMBR headquarters.
0: And I hear he's got his own intro.
2: He has like his very own, like a show intro?
0: Oh, yeah.
2: What do you mean you hear he's got his own intro?
0: Like he told me he made it.
2: All right, we'll hear the Chips McCarthy intro and from, how about this, and from Buster Posey, who was on the morning show next. Dirty Work from 58 Social, giving him his own open, huh?
0: Yeah.
2: On the Chips
0: the
2: McCarthy,
0: balls on this guy.
2: Chips McCarthy open leader.
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0: Dirty Work on a Friday afternoon. Adam Copeland, D-Pop with you, live from the patio at 58 Social. Giants and the Tigers tonight at 7:15, a 6:15 pregame. You can hear it all only here on the Sports Leader Wall of Fame weekend. Buster Posey, Brandon Crawford, Brandon Bell, Pablo Sandoval, and Joe Panic all going into the Giants Wall of Fame this weekend. And none of that will have a live television crew here to cover it. So it will be only available if you're not in the ballpark right here on the Sports Leader. We'll catch up with John Morosi of the NBA, all the other networks, MLB and NHL networks. He's going to join us coming up here at the bottom of the hour. But before we get into that, Buster Posey, we didn't get to this sound yesterday. Was it yesterday that he was on with Marcus and JD?
2: Oh, he was on yesterday.
0: Oh, dude, he was taking shots at the end of that.
2: You know what? I kind of like it.
0: I kind of like it, too. I like him getting salty there. You know what I mean? I like him being like, you better make sure the mics aren't hot if you're going to run your mouth about me. I was
2: that's a pretty good line.
0: That's fair.
2: Yeah. Totally fair.
0: That's what I would have said. In response, you know what I mean? So here's what Buster Posey said. Where are we starting here? On the reason they traded Ramos?
2: Sure.
0: Is that where it is? Okay, yeah. So here's why. Let me ask you first and see if you're right. Why do you think they traded Ramos?
2: Because they're, 19 games below 500? Not at the time of the trade deadline.
0: Yeah,
2: but
0: never mind. That's as good a reason as any.
2: Yeah. That and also he's a young player. You could get a good return for him. He's under team control. Why not?
0: I like that, dude. I like that reasoning. Let's see if Buster agreed. Here's Buster Posey on why the Giants traded Elliot Ramos.
3: Yeah, I mean, it really boiled down to, the rhetoric around we're going to listen on everybody was true. Unfortunately, we've had a really rough year and felt like we're in a position where we had to do that. So, you know, going into the deadline, it wasn't like, hey, we're going to move Ramos. It was like, let's listen. If we get an offer we like, we've got to seriously entertain it. And it was more that than anything else. I mean, Ramos, obviously former All-Star, great player, still relatively young. So not something that we came to lightly. To get back Henry Lalanne, who's a 6'8", left-handed starter, who's sitting mid-90s right now with a plus changeup and a slider, 22 years old. We felt like we really need to add some pitching to our organization, and he was a guy that was able that kind of moved the needle for us on that. And then, Caden Kent as well, really nice swing. It's funny, right, with Bonds and Kent now. I was talking to Jeff the other day, and he was like, hey, you're trying to take heat off yourself by having the Kent and Bonds back in the organization. And I was laughing with him. But, you know, he's another really, really nice player that we're excited about. So, yeah, not an easy decision to move on from Ramos, but we felt like we got some good talent in that deal.
0: I think it's really funny that Jeff Kent is purely Jeff Kent all the time. He said, yeah, you got some pressure, huh? They're trying to take it off yourself. I can imagine like Jeff Kent just straight to his face. And I love that he's joking around. He's messing around or whatever, but he's aware of what's going on.
2: Oh, yeah, he knows.
0: First of all, you're right. I mean, of course you're right about why they traded Elliot Ramos. They felt like they needed to replenish part of the organization. They got a good return on him. I think more to the point there, though, to me, the biggest thing I heard was him saying, yeah, all the reports that we were listening on everybody were true.
2: So he said that mean we everybody? Were,
0: I mean, I think everybody but the player he said was not being listened to, Logan Webb. Because he did make that clear numerous times. I think now he says everybody.
2: Yeah.
0: He's not including that. I don't think we need to keep asking. You mean Logan Webb? He's like, we already talked about that. I think more to the point, even if they were, they didn't move him, and it was going to take a lot more. So
2: I saw rumors, though, that there was something in play maybe with the Brewers. I do want to ask John Morosi about that. How if there were conversations
0: did
2: about
0: you, like what
2: Logan
0: he's
2: Webb.
0: Heard about whether or not teams ever actually called on Logan Webb and whether they believe like should you believe when a team ever says they're not talking about that player?
2: No, you shouldn't. But I think that in this case, Buster Posey's like, I'm not trading Logan Webb. And the people are like, okay, what if I offer you this or that? And he's like, let me think about it and get back to you. That's it. In the end, they said no. But I do think that they're open to everybody, but you start off by saying, no, we're not trading him, and then make me change my mind.
0: So how different is that in your mind than like Tampa Bay Bucks yesterday to say we're not trading Vita Vea?
2: They'll trade him.
0: Yeah, of course. That's because that's
2: you bet your ass for trading.
0: I was like, that's exactly what I'd say if I was looking to move him, right? Yeah, we're not trading this guy.
2: If he's not coming back at all, and it's apparent that
0: he's not even practicing.
2: If he's not going to practice whatsoever, then they're like, what are we doing?
0: Yeah, exactly.
2: And we're not going to pay you $30 million a year to be a nose tackle. No.
0: Okay. Is it any different than the Celtics, which we know the results, saying, well, we were only shopping Jaylen Brown for one player. If we could get Giannis, then we would trade him. And then they didn't get Giannis. They're like, all right, well, we're still going to trade him.
2: You know,
0: I remember initially, they're like, we're not still going to trade him. And I said to you, how could they not? Yeah. You're going to bring him back saying there's only one player in the world that we're going to trade him for?
2: What's kind of murky about the whole thing is, like, was it really where, okay, we're only going to trade him for Giannis. Then he comes back and he's like, I'm okay with that.
0: Like, that's what I'm saying. I was like, if I'm the player, I'm like, what? So you didn't, I mean, you didn't, like, you're just waiting for a player that you think
2: No, I think that Jalen Brown caused a stink. And honestly,
0: I think so too.
2: There's something going on there with him and Jason Tatum where I think he was comfortable with him leaving.
0: Yeah, I think that's all kind of where it fell to.
2: Yeah.
0: All right, moving on here with more Buster Posey signing. And John Morosi, MLB Network, is going to join us here at the bottom of the hour. Buster was asked if there's a two-timeline approach of this team. Did the Warriors, did they hurt us with this? Like, did this term exist about teams?
2: I think it's
0: prior to the Golden State Warriors.
2: No, probably not.
0: Certainly in this era, or in this region of the country.
2: No.
0: It originated with the Warriors. But, like, where else does this exist outside of
2: numerous
0: the
2: times.
0: Golden State Warriors? Like, who else is using it?
2: Currently?
0: No, I mean, like, what other... I'm trying to think of other franchises in history that have openly talked about a two-timeline approach, the way we talk about the Warriors.
2: Well,
0: I feel like it's just a Warrior thing.
2: Okay, I forget the history of it. It's either Tim Kawakami or Joe Lacob who came up with this term, two-timeline, but honestly, there's been numerous...
0: I invented it on another timeline. I brought it here and others, too.
2: there's multiple examples of this happening where you get equal parts younger, but also keep your veterans in place.
0: Yeah.
2: And then, if you keep losing, then you sell them off. Like, to a degree, it happened last year with the 49ers, where they say goodbye to a lot of veterans. They have their veterans in place with Brock Purdy and Kittle and Fred Warner, Bosa, the guys that had contracts, and they brought in a lot of rookies. So, it happens all the time,
0: Did they ever
2: honestly.
0: Say this in San Antonio with Duncan? Because, like, you could sort of see that happening, but those were more transitions from, like...
2: Yeah.
0: It's not like Kawhi went and got another one after Tim Duncan. He was the MVP of that team in the finals.
2: Oh, you're saying it? Yeah.
0: In the way that Tim Duncan was the young MVP when they won it with David Robinson.
2: Right.
0: Right? Do you get what I'm saying? So, like, the difference is having the championship team and then just having another one, which that's why we say it's like it's virtually impossible to have.
2: But is that always the case? Like, even if you if you're mostly comprised of veterans, aren't you also bringing in rookies that could have an impact? Happens all the time. It's not like in a team comprised of just veterans like the Over the Hill gang with the Once Upon a Time Washington, brace yourself, everybody, Redskins.
0: Whoa, dude. You got to knock that off, man.
2: It was their name.
0: Don't say that, dude. It's over.
2: Don't judge me, Joey.
0: Dude, it's over, man. Joey, you don't like it,
2: we
0: right?
2: We got a young promo guy being like, oh, that's a disgrace.
0: Wait, so you didn't say it, so you support the name. Is that what you're saying, Joey?
2: Well, I don't support it.
0: What's your last name so everybody knows where to send their hate? you give me your last name and write it down so we can put it in the chat. People need to know who to hate, Joey. Joey, no last name for right now.
2: for right now.
0: I'll find out. I'll get to the bottom of this. What would a two-timeline approach look like with the Giants? Like, because I assume...
2: What they're doing right now, honestly.
0: Well, yeah, but right now there's no timeline. So my point is, does it look like contributing to the Major League roster with assets that will continue to help it win? Or while you're trying to develop talent, right? That's what a two-timeline would have to be, because there's no winning timeline right now.
2: Yeah.
0: Otherwise, you're always just in the two-timeline.
2: I guess when all these pitchers get called up, and then we'll see what the roster is it still going to be Jung-Hoo Lee and Logan Webb and a lot of these veterans?
0: I think it's far more specific with a Giants team that's not winning for as long as they have. I don't know how you can have two timelines, except that you're painted into... Really, calling it two timelines is generous. You've painted yourself into a corner financially.
2: Right.
0: Right? And you're not willing to spend to get out of it, because that's the only way. You spend to add a bunch more... Or you spend to make it go away to get out of it, and they're not willing to do
2: either.
0: But
2: which timeline are you jumping to? Which conclusions are you jumping to?
0: The future, yeah.
2: Well, yeah.
0: Yeah, that's what I mean. I can't imagine there's two timelines. Let's see what Buster says.
2: Okay.
0: Buster, is there a two-timeline approach to this thing?
3: I guess what I'll say is I definitely came into this job with the expectation that the big league team was going to win, and we made some moves hoping that we could put a team on the field that could win, and unfortunately it hasn't worked out this year or last year too. You know, we were kind of middle of the pack last year. And what I'll say is I think Rafi Devers is still, you know, in his prime. I think there's a solid chance that he ends up hitting 30 homers this year and driving in close to 100. And Kadamas I don't want to speak for him, but I think if you ask him, he probably isn't happy with his performance and feels like there's still more in the tank. And you look at Matt Chapman, and before the injury, he was still performing as an elite third baseman. I mean, the defense is there, the base running's there, and the bat was coming on. So there's no doubt for me, and it's, you know, that these guys can continue to be really good big leaguers for years to come. And then we're hoping to sprinkle in some young talent with Eldridge is already here. You know, some of the position player prospects should be ready to go here in the next year or two, and the pitching hopefully not too far behind. So baseball is a fun game. I mean, I got to live it as a player, and, you know, some years things don't work out for, you know, a multitude of reasons, and then the next year everything comes together. And I think that there's a really good chance with this group that, you know, you get back and reset, and we're looking at a different type of team come 2027.
0: So it sounds like he's saying reset with this team.
2: Yes,
0: like he pretty openly talked about the investment in the future.
2: Yeah.
0: Talked about when we get these guys up here. Obviously, Eldridge is already here, but he's excited about guys, and he's mentioning guys that are in the lower levels of the minor leagues. And he's saying, you know, I've been on teams where, you know, it's not working one year, but you reset and you come back, and there's a good chance. And I think what he's saying is there's vets here and on this team that could turn things around and be the core of something, even if it's short-lived.
2: Right.
0: And I don't disagree with that. Like, if everything clicked one year for all four of these guys, would that surprise you next year? No. Not really. Three of these guys, I should say, the expensive dudes. Like, that wouldn't surprise me. Do I believe it's the way the Giants need to build for the future? No. So there's one timeline, really. When you're not winning, there's no two-timeline approach, right? When you're not winning, you're only on the timeline of trying to get better now. And sometimes in baseball, that happens behind the scenes at the lower levels.
2: Right.
0: In football, it's like, get better guys in here. Get better coaches in here. In basketball, it's like, you can clean house pretty quickly because there's only 15 guys on a roster. Baseball, one timeline looks like this could be a couple of years.
2: Yeah. Right?
0: Like the White Sox. But the Giants aren't in that teardown mode.
2: No, I mean, you got quicker turnarounds of baseball, so we'll see what happens. But I think, like, yeah, Buster was honest there saying, like, I had a vision in mind, and then, oops, this team is not very good. Let's pivot. And, of course, I tried to trade away most of these guys, and in the end, I couldn't.
0: Do you think Buster said that? What game? What was the moment? Buster was sitting there watching, and he watches the game get out, and he's like, oh, oops. It is a funny
2: probably class. Probably when Willie Adames forgot how many outs there were against the Dodgers.
0: Oops. Yeah, man. Oh, dude,
2: more of a sarcastic oops, where he's like, oops, Willie, Jesus.
0: Yeah, Jesus. I just like the idea of Buster staring straight at the field as a Giants.
2: Oops.
0: It's a 7-1 lead now versus oops.
2: Yep.
0: Oopsie-daisy. Anyway, appreciate the honesty or the candor of Buster there and the hope that this thing will change. I mean, he's like, my plan was to come in and win fast.
2: Okay.
0: And we haven't. We got to get out for Morosi.
2: We do, but real quick, so we have time. Chips, let's hear it.
0: Chips McCarthy has his own, yeah, set it up. He has his own open for the show for himself.
2: Yeah, look how we're running out of time here. Let's go.
1: All right, fans, here we go with the main event of the evening.
4: The fantastic young Chips McCarthy.
0: Chips McCarthy.
4: Chips McCarthy.
5: That a kid, Chips.
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3: All right, Dirty Work on a Friday afternoon. We're live at the patio of 58 Social, sitting right outside of Oracle Park, getting you ready for a 7:15 first pitch tonight. Giants and the Tigers, a 6:15 pregame. You can hear it all right here on the Sports Leader. Let's talk some Giants ball. And maybe some hockey, too, with our next guest, John Morosi, joins us on the Yuma Guest Line to see him on the MLB Network and the NHL Network. What network don't you see him on? You hear him on KNBR right now. John, great to have you, man. Appreciate you making time for us today. How are you?
4: Doing great, Adam and Derek. Always great to be on the air in the great city of San Francisco, especially with the Tigers playing the Giants. How about that? 2012 World Series rematch. Tell you what, the Tigers are playing pretty good baseball right now, somewhat surprisingly after trading Tarek Skubal, so it should be a fun weekend of baseball there.
3: Yeah, baseball, it's, the American League in particular, so weird, trying to figure out which teams were buyers, which teams were sellers, because, with the expanded playoffs, so many teams, you could have said like 21, 22 teams were in the mix around deadline time. The Giants, though, one of the true sellers, moved six players. I mean, I don't remember a time in my lifetime the Giants have done anything like that, being true sellers to the point of that many players moving off of the 26-man roster. When you talk to people around baseball, do other front offices view what the Giants did at the deadline as a rebuild, a reset, or something that can completely turn around, be it in the future or quickly?
4: Yeah, it's a great question, because when you look at a couple things, number one, you're in the National League West, right? So you've got this behemoth at the top of the division that's going nowhere, regardless of whatever the rules of the game are when we next convene with labor relations. The Dodgers will still be the Dodgers, right? So I think that it was the prudent approach, as hard as it was, and I was listening to some of Buster's comments there before the break. As hard as that decision was to make, it was the right decision. There was no path for them to get into the upper echelon of this division right now, and especially not when you're trailing behind both the D-backs and the Padres by a considerable margin. So recognize where you're at, lean into that a little bit, and then move the guys that you can move without changing too much of who you are. And I think that's a fine line, but the Giants did it. Arraez obviously was getting later on in his tenure. And by the way, it's a good job by the Giants to bring in a player that I never understand why he's not valued more highly by the marketplace. Yeah. And then he comes in, works with Wash, gets better. And so there's a lot of really good things happening there that I hope that everybody around the industry says, you know what? San Francisco is a good place to go. We all know what an amazing baseball city it is and what a place it is in general. And so go there. Work with the coaching staff there, you get better, and it's a place that where you can either eventually win there, or like Arraez, that's a good outcome. Okay, he's a respected player. People know this guy, respect him, like him. When good players who have respect go to your team, play well, and even if they move on, it's good for the brand, so to speak. And we've talked a lot in the last few years about, okay, how many players are going to sign with the Giants? Well, this is a good outcome, so celebrate that. Yeah. And then I think also, you didn't have to trade Logan Webb to bring back some value. Obviously, you did trade Ray. We'll see how the prospects all play out. You know, that's not my area of expertise as much, knowing exactly what these guys all grade out and do. But it seems as though, based on those that know the prospect world better than I do, that the Giants did pretty well here. And the other thing I like about the way they've brought the organization along is that when you look at the top rankings of their farm system, a lot of middle infielders, okay? Those are hard guys to find. And eventually you're going to want some youth at those positions to come up in the major leagues and whenever Adames' contract is up, et cetera. You want athletes. You want guys that can play the game. And the Giants are doing a better job of developing that. I think Eldridge has taken a step. Lee has taken a step. So if you're going to struggle, you might as well struggle in a year where you've got this unbeatable team at the top of the division. You're not like really missing a window here. You just have to retrench a little bit, do that. And then the big thing is they need Devers to be better. Okay, they need Adames to be better. They need Chapman to be healthier. If you were going to start the year and say Devers would just be okay by his standards, Adames would be below average as a major league hitter, which is what the numbers say he is, and that Chapman would be hurt, I'd say they're in trouble.
3: Yeah.
4: And they're in trouble.
3: I mean, that's trouble.
4: It's not, this is not like, sometimes we like to overcomplicate the game. Sometimes it's real simple. Like the Mariners, Cal Raleigh hasn't hit this year. Guess what? They're struggling. In Toronto, Vladdy hasn't hit. They're struggling. I mean, it's like, this is, the game is both very complicated and sometimes very simple. And the simplicity of the game explains a lot of what has befallen the Giants and the Mariners and the Jays this season.
5: John Bubba Morosi on the UMA guest line. It's been too long, my friend.
4: Good call, my old nickname when I was a kid. Well done, Derek. But we're family. Your dad called me that. Like we are family. It's all good. I'm happy with that.
5: No, absolutely, John. So, obviously, not a true rebuild at the deadline, but Buster Posey there in some of the audio we played saying that, you know, we let baseball know that everybody was on the table. So, do you happen to know behind the scenes how close they were maybe to dealing a Logan Webb or a Jungkoo Lee or any of the big-time contracts? And would they possibly revisit that in the offseason?
4: That's a great question. I don't believe that it was close, like on the five-yard line. That's a lot of money to move. Yeah. But I will say this, that the offseason, I think, becomes very interesting. And this is where we're kind of playing three-dimensional chess without being able to look at the board right now because we don't know what the rules of engagement are going to be, right, with the CBA, et cetera. And so the Giants, though, they are the kind of team that you could envision being one that needs to maybe get their payroll into compliance if you ever end up seeing a salary cap, for example. Devers is making a ton of money, okay? Adames is making a lot of money. Webb is making money, but I think the money for him is good. Like he's so important to them. He grew up in Rockland. I don't think that they ever really were close to moving him because he's too important. You need some guys to soak up innings that are part of the culture. The Giants, by the way, I think are one of the teams that have gotten that as well as almost any other team throughout the years I've covered baseball. They understand that there are players their fans get used to seeing and want to see and that they need to be there. And I think Logan Webb is in that category. Lee, I'm a big Jungkoo Lee fan. I've watched him play since he was in Korea I met him in 2019. If we have time at some point, I'll tell you the story about meeting him. But great guy. And I think he's really gotten more and more familiar with Major League Baseball, the overall situation. He looks more and more comfortable. He's a good player for this ballpark. He's a good player for the organization. And so I would not move him. Now, would they ever attach a more attractive sort of younger player to Devers? Maybe, but then all of a sudden you're saying for another team, wait a minute, you want me to be now the third team to have him in a span of like 2 years? Like what's going on here? So I think Devers, whatever has sort of been an issue, has to get fixed by him where he's at before we start talking about additional things that have to happen in the future.
3: John Morosi, the voice you hear on the UMA guest line. You can see him on our video stream up on thesportsleader.com, the app, and on YouTube right now. So, like, things have been tough for Giants fans, and I think we're all assuming it's going to be kind of a tough, you know, last couple of months as we get to look at some new guys and try to find some bright spots for the future. I wouldn't mind. I don't think Derek would. If you got time, you want to tell us your meeting Jungkoo Lee story.
4: Yeah, sure, 100%.
3: We'd love to hear it. It's a great one.
4: So I interviewed him. I was on the World Feed broadcast, and basically, if there's a tournament in the world that I can go broadcast, like sign me up, I'm going.
3: Yeah.
4: So I worked on the World Feed of the 2019 Premier 12. I interviewed Jungkoo Lee on the field, if you know me, I love languages, so I learned how to say congratulations and nice to meet you in Korean for that particular introduction.
3: Awesome.
4: The exact words are not coming to me right now, but just trust that I said it at the moment and I felt good about it. So I interviewed him. I congratulated him. Of course, the story of his dad being this great player. So I learned about him well in advance of him coming to Major League Baseball. So this is his first week as a Giant. They're playing the Dodgers. And he's making his debut at Dodger Stadium, and I was on the broadcast team for that game with TNT. So I think it was Brian Anderson, Jeff Francoeur, and me. And so we're in the Giants clubhouse at Dodger Stadium, saying going about getting our notes and having our meetings. And on the way out, I see Jungkoo, again, now this is I hadn't seen him in like 3 years. The last time I saw him was again like in a post game interview on the field in Tokyo. So it's been a while.
3: Yeah.
4: And so I walk up to him and again at this point in time, I can like say three things in Korean, like hello, nice to meet you, how are you, congratulations, like the basics. And so I walk up to him and I say, I think I said congratulations, nice to meet you in Korean, and he kind of smiles and he pulls his interpreter over and the interpreter then says to me as it relays back what Jung-hoo said. He said, Jung-hoo says that's not correct. You met him 3 years ago in Tokyo. I said, man, that guy's amazing. Like his memory is like guys, I am not that memorable. Trust me. And the fact that he said it with a smile, like. Tell Morosi, no. He can't use that word again with me because he already used it once. You got to advance your vocab, buddy. You got to learn some new phrases. And it was like he was smiling, laughing. Yeah. Every time I ever see him, big smile. We always say hello back and forth. Like he's just a delightful person. Like that's one of my all-time favorite international baseball cultural connection stories. Like no. Tell him that's wrong. He met me before. It was classic.
5: No, that's incredible. Talking to John Morosi on the UMA guest line. I saw you this morning on MLB Network rocking a Mike Kruko jersey. And, of course, we got the news yesterday that after 36 seasons, he's stepping away from the mic. Just your thoughts on Mike Kruko and what he's meant to baseball.
4: Legend, Hall of Famer, set the standard. And this is for those of us in the business, okay? Like for years and years and years, people that work in broadcasting – we will stay up late to watch the Giants games because the broadcast is that great. And what makes it great? Okay, of course, it's the scene, it's the team, but it's the voices and it's the friendship. And for all of us that have grown up loving the game, the magic of it is friends talking and the game is happening. And, of course, the iconic calls for Kruk and Kipe. But just when you feel like you get to just drop in on two best friends talking about the game and you get to, and there's that third stool on the table and it's yours. That's the magic, right? That's why we do what we do. And that's why they're great. And that's why the two of them are such a great duo. And I mentioned this in the morning too, like the love and care they've got for each other, families, it goes so deep in ways that probably any of us can't really even fully understand, but just the care and the kindness they've always shown for each other and the way they represent the game. They are as important to the Giants organization and the way that those of us who get a chance to visit San Francisco from time to time and watch the games, they are as important or more important than any player. I really believe that. And that they are that important. So institutions, and the thing is, too, one of the things I love about this is that their greatness has been fully appreciated by the Giants fans. This is not, I am not telling you anything you don't already know. I'm just telling you something that for me, a guy from a small town in Michigan, I get it too. And that to me, I hope that everyone just has that satisfaction in knowing that when you've got that guy, or in this case, the two of them together, and it's magic, like we felt that way with Ernie Harwell in Michigan, Vin Scully, obviously, in L.A. I mean, this is the Mount Rushmore of this profession and this sport. And so I just want them to know how much I appreciate the standards they have set for us. Anybody that has a microphone that does anything with baseball, they're all part of the standard that has been set for us to try to follow. But the best way that they've done it is that they didn't think about their careers. It's like they've done it by being themselves, totally authentic. They didn't learn this in a broadcast school. They learned this in the dugout, in the clubhouse, on the field, and it's them. And I think that's whenever young people ask me, okay, what do I want to do in this business? Basically, and what Kruk and Kipe have shown us is be you. And the way they did it is so brilliant and have done it is so brilliant. And I just hope for obviously just the best of health and happiness to Mike and Jennifer, the whole family. And just thanks to them for all they've done for us.
3: So well said, John Morosi with us on the UMA guest line. We don't have tons of time. We do have to run. But, dude, I said I was going to do it because I want to hear from you on this. And I'll just go big, 30,000-foot macro view on it.
4: Sure.
3: How high are the expectations for the Sharks in 2026? Because, I mean, playoffs are the baseline as far as I'm concerned.
4: Yes. I mean, when you have arguably the best forward in the world right now is on your team. He's that good. And that's not breaking news if you watch him. No. But – this is just the opinion. I mean, McDavid is amazing, obviously. But when you look at Celebrini, what he can do, he's got a contract that proves it. And if I am buying stock in any team for the next 5 to 10 years in this league, it's San Jose.
3: Yeah.
4: Because it's not – and again, part of it is good lottery luck. They were having high picks at the right times, but they've hit on the right picks. Mike Greer is really good. Warsawski's a really good coach. Like they've got – I'm a big Dickinson fan. I watched him play in the OHL here close to me in Michigan for a while. Misa I saw play in Saginaw. Like, there's a lot of really good players in this team right now.
3: Colin Graf. Got to go Graf.
4: I mean, he's a guy that wasn't the most heralded when he was coming up and has just done nothing but score and make an impact. I'm on him. I think, you know, I had a chance to watch Celebrini play. I mean, that was like last year. I watched him play in person in Detroit. I was like, I got to see this guy. I mean, he's just so I'm a huge fan of what he does. Great kid, too. Just everything about him, man. I'm buying stock in this team.
5: Okay, real quick, John. Okay. Did the Dodgers put the best offer on the table for Tarek Skubal? And would you be surprised if we have a work stoppage in baseball that goes longer than May?
3: Real quick on both.
5: Yeah, sorry. They're complicated questions.
4: I do believe they made the best offer. It's in the eyes of the beholder. The Brewers were really close.
3: Yeah.
4: I'm going to be an optimist and say that we're playing before May. Okay. But you're talking to an optimist here. So I think in terms of what's possible, and I'm going to think that it's possible. That's what I got for you.
5: There you go.
3: John Morosi, the voice you hear, and you see him on the MLB Network and the NHL Network. John, always fun to catch up with you, man. Really appreciate the time today.
5: Thank you, Bubba.
4: Really enjoy the conversation. Enjoy this 2012 World Series rematch. I'm sure the Giants fans want to see it play out just the way it did about 14 years ago.
5: There you go.
3: A three-game sweep. That's what we're looking for. We'll catch you later, John. Thanks so much.
4: All the best, guys. Have a good weekend.
3: Great stuff there from John Morosi. We do have to take a quick break because we got to catch up with our guy Ted Nguyen. He's waiting in the wings. Ted Nguyen joins us from The Athletic. We'll talk some football with him. Where are we going, X's and O's? Debo? Heavy Debo talk?
5: We'll talk Debo, the impact of no more Ricky Pearsall and just Kyle Shanahan as a play caller.
3: What, nothing on Raheem Morris?
5: We could do that, too.
3: All right. Just making sure it's all good with you.
5: I'll get some Raiders in there, too. He's a Raider guy.
3: Oh, Mr. No More Raider fan.
5: No, I'm kidding.
3: You're going to get some Raiders in there.
5: No, probably not.
3: Why not?
5: I got no questions.
3: I want to ask if he thinks they should start Mendoza from day one.
5: All right, there you go. So you're the Raider guy for this segment.
3: I'll ask the Raider question.
5: Okay, fair enough.
3: Leave those to me. Adam Copeland, D-Pop with you on the patio at 58 Social. The Giants and the Tigers tonight. 7:15 first pitch, 6:15 pregame. 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He joins us next. 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

0: the greatest Hall of Fame game of all time. And here to talk about the breakdown of the Hall of Fame game. No, I'm kidding. It's Ted Nguyen of The Athletic, one of the great film study guys in the country. And we love talking to him. You can see him up on our video stream right now on thesportsleader.com and, of course, on the app. Ted, what's going on, man? It's good to talk to you again.
1: Good. Yeah, good. How are you?
0: Excited doing well, man.
1: Getting training camp.
0: Sorry, I didn't hear you. What was that?
1: I'm excited to get to Niners training camp next week.
0: Oh, good deal, man. Absolutely. Yeah, good deal. I guess that's probably a good place for us to start here on the flagship of the 49ers on the Sports Leader. I guess first and foremost, jumping into the receiving core, like Derek and I were talking, you know, a month ago, like, man, this is a really deep room on paper, and now the whole chemistry of that thing seems to have changed. What does Deebo Samuel bring? Is he the same player he was when he left the 49ers a year ago?
1: I mean, when he left, there were definitely signs of decline. You know, like, he just wasn't the explosive player that we remember prime Deebo being. He still was a pretty good yak guy, but it's not that explosive, big play yak guy that we remember seeing. I think he was a little bit of better shape in Washington, but the ecosystem in Washington just wasn't very good for any receiver. And I think, you know, he probably was asked to do too much there. And he looks like he's even better shape this year, so I still wouldn't expect prime Deebo, but I think this time, like in a lesser role where you're not expecting him to be your bona fide number two receiver, you know, I think there are some things that, you know, he could do, and I think he could be useful in this offense.
2: Ted, I loved your article that you wrote a couple weeks ago about the top play callers in all the football through The Athletic, and of course, Kyle Shanahan was number one, and the big takeaway was many defensive coaches think that he does so much more with less. And obviously, you know, you see Sean McVay with Matthew Stafford, Matt LaFleur with Jordan Love, obviously Andy Reid with Patrick Mahomes. And I guess it's really the coaches that have first-round quarterbacks. So is it fair to say that Kyle Shanahan's offense is maybe one of the few in football that isn't QB-dependent? Like, Brock Purdy obviously thrives in it, but is it more so where the other offenses are dependent on their quarterbacks and Kyle doesn't need that as much?
1: Yeah, I would say that's pretty fair. I mean, we've seen the numbers bear out. Like, this is not just, you know, a one sample size type of thing. We've seen Jimmy Garoppolo put up numbers where you look at some of the advanced statistics. He's number one, number two in the league. And then after he gets out of the Niner system, he's barely even a backup in the league anymore. And then you look at, you know, I think Brock Purdy is much better than Jimmy Garoppolo. But I do think, you know, you can't just look at the numbers and be like, oh, Brock Purdy is a top three quarterback. I think he does have limitations. When I talk to other defensive coaches in the league, they recognize he does have limitations as a passer as well. But, you know, his skill set is perfect for this offense, and he makes it work. So, I don't think Kyle Shanahan could be chasing a Matthew Stafford type of quarterback anytime soon. It just all fits together right now, and it's working, and it's productive.
0: Ted Nguyen, the voice you hear on the UMA guest line. I guess one of the things that stood out for me, and Derek was just talking about this, is, I mean, you had other coordinators saying Kyle's just the best on the fly. Like, Juwan Jennings was phenomenal for them a couple of years ago, and he says he's a good receiver, but he shouldn't always have to be your number one, and he gets more out of less. When you watch the tape and you watch what it is, especially last year, what he did week to week, how different are they week to week based on the weapons they have available to them?
1: Yeah, I mean, it's pretty amazing. I think that's the votes were really close as far as the defensive coordinators, defensive coaches voting for who's number one over Kyle Shanahan or Sean McVay. It was extremely close, but Shanahan just edged him out just because there was proof that, you know, he can do it with so many different guys. He doesn't need an all-star cast. He doesn't need, you know, even he didn't have his quarterback for a bunch of games. He had Mac Jones in there performing at a very high level. You know, you have DeMarcus Robinson getting a 100-yard game against the Philadelphia Eagles in the playoffs. You know, he hasn't done that in 2 years. And Kendrick Bourne had 200-yard games, and he hasn't done that in 2 years. So it's just pretty amazing what, you know, he was able to get out of these guys that nobody in the league wanted. And, you know, it's just part of it is the strong running game. Part of it is just finding ways to scheme your guys open, putting your players in position to win. It just, you know, it just shows a little bit more versatility and adaptability, as you mentioned.
0: And sort of follow up on that, I mean, last year, one of my concerns this year is last year Christian McCaffrey led the league in touches. And he did that in 2023 when they went to the Super Bowl. Then the next year was the bilateral Achilles tendonitis. He's an aging running back. I mean, he's not like an old guy for, you know, the earth. But for the NFL, he's really productive considering how old he is at this point. And because they were so ineffective on yards per carry last year, it was really interesting how, you know, he was putting up 120, 130 yard from scrimmage games, but they weren't breaking out in the run game. I'm intrigued to see what you saw last year between the 20s and the run game and why it was they weren't getting the push. Do you attribute that to O-line play? Is it about spacing? Will the receiving game this year help that? What did you see last year, and what do they hope to change?
1: Yeah, I mean, that's another reason why it was pretty amazing what the Niners were able to do, because they just didn't have that explosive, efficient run game that they're used to having. I believe from an efficiency standpoint, it was the worst that Kyle Shanahan has ever had as a Niners coach since 2017. So, you know, but they were able to, they had some games where they were able to break out, and they were able to do enough to where opponents did have to at least account for the run game, and that opened up things into play action. But yeah, the interior push just wasn't as good as you would expect it to be for a Niners team. I think Tooney was hurt. I thought he played a lot better as a rookie, and I was expecting him to take a second year or step up, and it just didn't happen. You know, left guard position wasn't as good as you wanted to. And there's some, you know, there's some training camp battles going on with the guards right now, so they're trying to figure things out. But hopefully, Pooney's back on track. But I expect

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3: This season, as far as what they did with 13 personnel, nobody ran as much 13 personnel as they did, and nobody was efficient and as explosive. I mean, there were some teams that were more explosive, but they just, you know, the sample size was much smaller. So obviously this is going to be a trend coming into next season. We saw the big run on tight ends in the second, third round of the draft. And yeah, they're trying to counteract what defenses are doing. Defenses want to leave their nickel out there. They want to get dime personnel. They want to keep those two safeties back. So, you know, they want to punish them with running and then suck them up into the box and create explosive pass plays, because you know, the Rams were able to run the ball, but, you know, where they really got you was when they hit those play actions and they had Terrence Ferguson, who was a very fast tight end. That's one of the keys to making this whole thing work is you can't just have three big bodies out there. You have to have a guy that could run and some dynamic receiving ability from those guys. So, you know, we're going to see a bunch of teams copy that. The Niners don't really do that. They have their own version because they have a fullback on the field, and but they do get some of they attack defenses in similar ways with different personnel groupings. The Niners do it with their fullback.
4: Ted Nguyen of The Athletic joins us on the UMA guest line. By the way, Niners' first preseason game is a week from yesterday. It's next Thursday. How about that? The first preseason game and the only one at Levi Stadium. I guess I'll ask you this from this perspective. When you saw the Niners added Dejon Stribling in the draft, how tantalizing was that for you, knowing what Kyle Shanahan's capable of doing and how they can deploy him? How good of a fit is he for this offense?
3: Yeah, I mean, I thought it was a perfect fit. Like, I had a TV hit after the round one of the first day of the draft, and in my notes I had, don't be surprised that the Niners reach for Dejon Stribling in my notes, but we never got to that question. It would have been a great soundbite for me to have, you know, but we never got to that question, unfortunately. And it made too much sense to me. Like, this guy is the best blocking receiver in the draft. He, you know, one of the best yak receivers in the draft. And he runs a 4.3, you know, so, and I think the Niners just needed a little bit more explosion in their offense. So I think this guy just kind of fits the bill, add some youth to their offense. Obviously his timeline is a little bit accelerated right now with Ricky Pearsall getting hurt. And Christian Kirk getting hurt. I mean, I think Kirk will be back, but obviously we know Pearsall is going to be out for the season. So I'm excited to see what they do with Dejon Stribling. I think he is going to have to learn, and his role is going to be more expanded than I think even Kyle Shanahan would have liked to be in his first year. But you know, he's by far the most explosive weapon they have, especially with George Kittle, you know, coming back from that Achilles injury. So a lot's going to be on his shoulders.
5: A couple more minutes with Ted Nguyen on the UMA guest line. So the biggest news we're waiting on is if Aaron Donald's going to return to the Rams. And it sounds like he will maybe in the next couple of days here, but the Rams are already loaded with their defensive line. They got Kobe Turner, Braden Fisk, Puna Ford, and obviously they just acquired Myles Garrett. So if Aaron Donald does return, Ted, how do you see them using their defensive front, and how would they would use Aaron Donald if he does play 30 to 40 snaps a game?
3: Yeah, my guess is, you know, he's going to come back, but he's not going to be a full-time player, especially in the beginning of the season. I would expect them to use him situationally, you know, make sure he is

0: game shape, make sure they have them at full speed and capacity in those critical moments. So, I mean, I just think, you know, even when Aaron Donald's at his best, he could move from inside. He could play nose tackle. He could play three technique. He could play defensive end. I mean, he was a monster at defensive end. Tackles didn't want to see him. So there's just so many things you could do with him. And then you have Myles Garrett, who is the reigning defensive player of the year. And, you know, like you can't – when Donald was in the game back in the day, the line would almost 100% slide to his side every single time. But now you have Myles Garrett. So if you're sliding towards Aaron Donald, you're going to have Myles Garrett one-on-one on the other side. It's just going to be impossible to stop for opposing offensive lines. Like, you're just going to have to get rid of the ball quickly or go max protect and hope you could contain those guys. And then you could do defensive line games with them like they did with Alden Smith and Justin Smith back in the day, where, you know, they're creating opportunities for each other with defensive line games. So it's a pretty scary proposition for any team that faces them, especially when you have two guys. I don't know if I've seen two Hall of Famers, you know, at that level playing together. So it's, you know, it's the reason why the people have Rams as their Super Bowl favorites right now.
1: Yeah. The note I saw, Ted, was that no team in NFL history has ever had two starters on the same defense who each had multiple Defensive Player of the Year awards.
2: Yeah, it's wild.
1: That's incredible. That's, I mean, that would be what we're looking at. Just one more, just short out of left field. Settle a bet for me, and not a bet, an argument, dude. It's become a big point of contention. I believe the Raiders, with a guy like Mendoza, should just roll the ball out, let him go, and you've got Kirk Cousins as an emergency policy. Or an insurance policy. I comped it to when the Raiders had Matt Schaub, and they just let Derek Carr go. Derek says, nah, let Cousins start the year and then bring in Mendoza later. I'm like, what? Just let him play all the games. Why play 15 or 13? Just let him play all of them and figure it out. You know you're not winning this year. What's your thought? What's your philosophy on how they should go about it?
0: I like letting him sit because, one, Mendoza, he's coming from an offense where he was in shotgun so much.
2: Thank you.
0: That it's like learning a new language for him as far as playing under center. And
1: you didn't
0: Kubiak,
1: see any of this.
0: You know, Kubiak's offense is like one of the most under center heavy offenses in the whole league. So it's like, you know, going from a really it's a huge transition for him. And also, you have to make sure that your offensive line can protect. So in a way, Kirk Cousins is a little bit of a test crash dummy to see if this offensive line can hold up. And if they know that, all right, we have the environment to at least protect him, then you can start thinking about putting him in, because you don't want to put him in a situation where he has less than 2 seconds to throw the ball every single time.
1: All right, Ted, fine. I'll agree. I'll agree with Ted. I'm not going to agree with Derek. I like Ted's, but Derek didn't say any of this. He's like, no, you got to sit him. You got to give some. I like
2: that the offensive line is terrible.
1: No,
2: yes.
1: Yeah, I like the idea.
2: It's improved, but
1: I like the idea that Cousins is a crash test dummy. That's one of my favorites.
2: That's Ted Nguyen.
1: Ted Nguyen, the voice you hear. Make sure you're reading him, watching him, following him. Great stuff with The Athletic. And Ted, I'll see you. Will you be there at the game next Thursday? Will I see you at the preseason game?
0: I'll be at training camp for sure. I'm not sure if I'll be at the game quite yet, but I'll be there on Tuesday. If you guys are there, I'll catch you guys there.
1: Yeah, we won't be there training camp, but I'll catch you in the press box at some point this year, man. Good to see you, Ted.
2: Thank you, Ted. Appreciate you.
0: Hey, wish your dad the best, Derek. Long live Greg.
2: Thank you, Matt. Thank you.
1: Yeah,
2: same here,
1: that,
2: man.
1: Dude.
2: Same here.
1: Long live Greg, dude. I like that. Yeah, Ted Nguyen, seriously, one of the best.
2: Oh, yeah.
1: He's awesome when it comes to film breakdowns and really good at laying stuff out. I've learned a lot. I tell you this all the time. I like learning stuff from broadcasters. I do like learning stuff, especially when it comes to schematics from film guys, too. And Ted is fantastic at that stuff.
2: No. So will you agree with me finally?
1: I agree with Ted.
2: Okay. Well, I could have told you he was in shotgun a lot.
1: I think they should probably sit him to start because he was in shotgun so much at Indiana. And I think that, like, they're not really sure how good their line is. So
2: well, Kubiak's offense is complicated, so this is probably the best. And Kirk does know the offense from his days in Minnesota. And, yeah, it's kind of like a couple years ago when Drake May was a rookie and Jacoby Brissett was getting just his ass kicked in preseason.
1: Yeah,
2: and people were like, Drake May is actually a better player. But it's like, yeah, but you don't want him, like, losing his confidence when he's running for his life. So it's probably best for Kirk Cousins in his last few years to get pulverized. And then it's time for Mendoza.
1: You go out on your back, Kirk. Sorry, man. You made a lot, Kirk.
2: Yeah.
1: Is it Kurt or Kirk?
2: No, don't do this. Don't do this.
1: Just start mixing up. Is it Kirk Warner?
2: Cousins?
1: It's Kurt Cousins and Kirk Warner, right? By the way, I saw something on our rundown today, something I'd never seen before. Derek asked Shane to set up another headset here.
2: Yeah.
1: And I was like, who's that for? And Derek said, It's for the listeners.
2: It's for the filth.
1: It's for the filth. So Derek said he became aware that a bunch of members of the filth were going to come out today, and we are on the patio at 58 Social outside Oracle Park, just hanging. We're not really doing anything.
2: Hanging.
1: Just waiting for the game.
2: Yeah.
1: And waiting to be off. Just bleeding clock, dude. Yep. Get up slow. Stay in bounds. Just run the ball, man.
2: There you go.
1: Just run the ball. Stay in bounds. Get up slow. It's almost the weekend. Anyway, Derek's, he put this on the rundown. If you're coming out to the ballpark today or to the patio before the show's over, he put in a segment here at 550 tonight, 550, getting dirty with the filth. Members of the filth sit down and they get to ask us one question.
2: Yeah. I thought that, you know.
1: You want to open, we didn't even discuss this. You want to just open this up, us up to any
2: kind of.
1: Why
2: not, man? Why not?
1: You don't know what's going to come.
2: We're an interactive show and people are coming by, so I hear.
1: You won't even answer all my questions. You're going to answer theirs?
2: Hey, you know what? It's been a long week. Let's.
1: You're feeling raw today.
2: Yeah, let's.
1: All right.
2: By all means, anything you want to ask with, you know, certain exceptions.
1: Eddie Murphy raw, not Derek, not Dirty Work.
2: Well, let's not be delirious. That was before raw.
1: Yeah, nicely done, dude. I like what you did there.
2: So, I hear Pat H is coming out, Rock a New Era. I think Chef Face coming out as well.
1: Can you imagine if they don't show and then this whole thing falls flat? Then we're going to kill 10 minutes at the end.
2: It's okay. We'll play another interview. We'll be fine.
1: Yeah, we'll play 10 to win.
2: I'm always prepared.
1: You'll hear 10 to win again. Yeah. How about this? You better show up or you're hearing 10 to win again at 5:50.
2: Yes.
1: We'll play. Not that that would be terrible.
2: No.
1: But we're also playing replays.
2: I'm giving you a chance to show up and be live on the air.
1: Yeah.
2: And, you know, Dwayne and Stockton has parameters where it's like, I'll come to the patio, but I need 15 minutes. I'm not giving you 15
1: minutes. I'm not making demands, but, like, what variety of questions do you think we're getting? Do you think people are going to sit down and be like, who should the Giants start on opening day next year?
2: Probably.
1: You think that's what we're going to do?
2: It'll be probably like a lot of Kyle Hart questions from yesterday.
1: I think people are going to chime in and just, I think they're going to try to punk you on, like, do you have a dresser yet?
2: Yeah, probably.
1: When's the last time you changed your sheets?
2: Of course, I hear Tacky's coming through.
1: When's the last time you changed your sheets?
2: So, no EDS live, Tacky, but you can tell me that off the air.
1: When is the last time you changed your sheets?
2: Last week.
1: Last week?
2: Yeah.
1: You sure?
2: 100%.
1: You're 100%. What about the pillowcases?
2: Same
1: day?
2: Yeah. Towels as well.
1: Oh, the towels.
2: Yeah, man.
1: You did it all.
2: I did it all.
1: Yeah, man. You were like Gruden when you said that.
2: Dude. Yeah, man.
1: Yeah, man. Love fresh sheets, man.
2: Yeah, come on.
1: Come on.
2: Get in there, get nuzzled.
1: Love that downy, man.
2: I don't want to tuck, though.
1: I thought you would, though.
2: I'm not a fan of tucks.
1: You don't like tucked? You go tucked or untucked?
2: I'm just thinking what Gruden would get in the hotel room. Of course, they're like, sir, do you want a tuck or no tuck? He goes, oh, I don't like tucks, man.
1: No tuck, man. I'm not a tuck guy.
2: I had a tuck rule done on me, man. Okay? I'm not doing it to my bed.
1: I had a tuck rule. I'm not doing it to my feet. You know what I mean? You wash the sheets. You make your bed, though?
2: Yeah.
1: Your bed's made right. You went high pitch on that one.
2: Not every day.
1: That was high
2: pitch. Not every day.
1: No, did you make
2: it? Not every day.
1: Yeah.
2: Did I make my bed today?
1: Yeah.
2: Probably not.
1: Yeah. Probably not, man. No tuck. Yeah. Thank you. Who is that? Is that Horror or is that McCarthy?
2: Do we have a switchover?
1: I demand a cut. Dude, throw the camera up, Chips.
2: Let's see that mug.
1: Throw the camera up, and then we're going to set this up properly, because Chips McCarthy...
2: The crossover?
1: He's running a bunch of shows today. He's running our show, and he ran... because Tim's off, I think.
2: Yeah. He run the crew. Well, everybody Palooza.
1: Well, last I checked, everybody's off for the midday show.
2: Yeah.
1: But Tim took the time off.
2: Yeah.
1: Tim did it on his own volition.
2: Yeah.
1: Anyway, we got Chips McCarthy. Are you on camera now?
2: We're on a delay. So
1: we're on a delay. Okay, so good. So Chips is on camera.
2: We'll get it.
1: Chips, was this on your very own, or was this because Derek asked you to make this open?
3: I mean, Derek mentioned it, but yeah, it's pretty much on my own.
1: He's the only board op with his own open. I'm not even sure at what.
2: I kind of like it, though.
1: I don't know. Like, here's my thing. I endorse it, and I think we should have more. Like, I like the idea of, like, entrance music.
2: For each board
1: op? Like a wrestler, bum, bum, bum. Like, you'll have a spat going on, and then somebody breaks in. You hear the crash, you know, the glass, you know, Stone Cold's coming.
2: Yeah.
1: You know what I mean? You hear the Undertaker music. Not the American Badass Kid Rock, the good Undertaker music. But I'm just wondering, like, when is it appropriate to play an entrance song for a board op producer?
2: Probably early in the show, but I think that Chips McCarthy would probably have the best production quality. We're like, now we're going to have the crossover to Kyle Hart, and he's like, hey, what's up, guys? Kyle Hart here.
1: Yeah, Kyle
2: I'm
1: Hart's
2: on the board.
1: He ain't bringing sound.
2: And then, like, Raph would be like, hey, it's up. It's me.
1: Hey,
2: it's
1: come on, bro. Hey, I made a weather report, bro.
2: And then Danny's like, I don't need an introduction. I'm always here.
1: Yeah, Danny's the staple. He's the backbone. Raph is making... I like when Raph does stuff because he does it, like, lame to be funny. Like, he throws that... He threw that the beep from the fire detector in the back of this is KNBR weather. Beep. He's got that the smoke alarm.
2: Yeah, the Marty. Yeah.
1: But he is right. Chips McCarthy with the highest level of production.
2: I kind
1: of
2: like it.
1: Chips, you got your open for us?
4: All right, fans, here we go with the main event of the evening.
5: The fantastic young Chips McCarthy.
1: Chips McCarthy.
5: Chips McCarthy.
6: That a kid, Chips.
7: Is the nickname because he eats potato chips a lot? Is that it?
8: I want my chips.
1: a rustling of chips. There we go.
2: Good sound effects.
1: Sounds good.
2: I love, I don't know why.
1: Is it the ocean's music? Yeah, dude, yeah, I love this. A little soda bird.
2: I love when Ted Raimi says it the most.
1: Chips McCarthy. Yeah, we kind of, it's funny how there's like three people saying it in the same sort of like, we're surprised.
2: Very like broadcaster voice.
1: McCarthy.
2: I'll give a special shout out to Chips McCarthy on the board.
1: Chips, how have you felt today, man? You did a great job running the first hour of our show, bro. I think it's the first time we've had you.
3: I mean, it's fun, man. I mean, you guys are cool. Like, you guys run a loose show and like, you really leave a lot of room for interpretation. I'll just, you know, it's so fun being here.
1: Well, I think his point is like, dude, I like having, when I was a board op, I love the freedom of the music you play when you come in. You want to play sound up, like everybody's got to have their own sound, and you bring your own unique vibe and feeling to the show. I'm loving this vibe.
2: Don't say that, because Danny would be like, wait, hold on. Derek gives me a list every day of songs he wants to hear.
1: Yeah, Derek kind of runs a tight ship on Danny, not me. I just hear a song on the way in, and I'm like,
2: I give him three songs a day.
1: I'm like, yo, can I hear some Spin Doctors or whatever? I'm
2: gonna need some of that. Spin Doctors.
1: Yeah, I'd be down for.
2: All right, Kyle Hart, Spin Doctors next.
1: Yeah, Kyle Hart. I don't know. Is he there yet? Is he late?
2: He better not
3: in the least. He's still there. In the back. Maybe in the bathroom. I don't know.
1: Okay. Well, he's not there yet.
2: It's time for you to go home, Chips. Great job today.
3: Can I get a note to self in first?
2: Oh, yeah.
1: Oh, dude, are you? So, wait, he's going to be here next segment? Because you better not do a note to self and then.
3: No, I'm out of here after this segment, yeah.
1: Okay. Let me get a note to self.
2: Note to self for Chips McCarthy.
3: Never force anything in radio. Always go with the flow.
2: There you go.
1: There you go.
2: I like that.
1: Unless it's someone out the door.
2: Yeah.
1: 808 KMBR is the number to call.
2: Yeah, that was one.
1: Yeah, what? I can't. Yeah, what? Now guys can't have fun anymore, huh? You guys can't riff? There we go.
2: Oh, God.
1: We got to take a quick break. It's Dirty Work on a Friday afternoon. We're live from the patio at 58 Social. And if you are coming by, if you were here in person by 545, 550, we are doing Dirty Work Gets Dirty with the Filth. You get to sit down and get to ask me and Derek one question. And we're not screening these. What are you dancing to? There's no music.
2: I don't know.
1: There's nothing to screen.
2: Yeah.
1: We're just going to, on a whim, they can just ask us anything they want on air.
2: Yeah, but don't be too loose of what you ask, though.
1: Like what?
2: Like sometimes Dwayne Stockton gets a little loose.
1: Is he coming?
2: I don't think so.
1: So then don't worry about it.
2: All right,
1: though. I just don't know what genre of question you're concerned about. This does make me a bit anxious.
2: Well, it's the last segment, so we can pull the plug.
1: I like to control the chaos, but that's just totally, it's just totally out there.
2: Shane's like, abort, abort!
1: Yeah, well, it's not us. It's going to be up to Kyle Haar back at the board to save our ass. All right, 808-KMBR is the number to call and the number to text. When we come on back, we can talk some Wall of Fame ceremony. And we've got the KMBR Bay Area unsponsored Dirty Work Weekend sports calendar coming your way in just a bit, as well as a sound soiree. 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When we come on back, though, Brandon Belt, Brandon Crawford, Joe Panic, Buster Posey, and Pablo Sandoval will not be joining us on the show. We'll just talk about them going into the Wall of Fame this weekend. Dirty Work on a Friday. It's only here on the Sports Leader.
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16: 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So if you're on a quest to improve your health, I promise the basics are going to take you much further. I'm talking about diet. Try and be as plant-based as possible. Exercise, meaning multiple rounds of cardio and strength training, and sleep. For most people, 7 to 9 hours a night. I like to think of these things as sort of a three-legged stool, right? If you're not doing any one of them, it's really hard to keep balanced with the others. The key here is you don't have to strive for perfection. 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I'm Dr. Sanjay Gupta, helping you live a better life.
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1: Dirty Work on a Friday afternoon. Adam Copeland, Depop hanging out with you from the patio at 58 Social. Giants pregame at 6:15 tonight for a 7:15 first pitch. Giants and the Tigers opening up a homestand at a three-game series. It is Wall of Fame weekend for the Giants, as they're going to put five more players up on the Wall of Fame. It'll be Buster Posey, yes. Brandon Crawford, Brandon Belt, Joe Panic, and Pablo Sandoval.
0: Pretty good group, I'd say.
1: It's a great group, man. It's a great group.
0: My question to you for a couple weeks now is, how are fans going to react to Buster Posey? And I think fine. And you have those group of guys together. I don't think it's going to be like maybe it's where he singled out at one point. But I think that fans know to separate what's going on right now with the team and what he's done in the front office. And some will still even probably applaud for that right now. But I think that a lot of fans will just remember Buster Posey, the player, and that's the fair thing to do this weekend.
1: Yeah, also, there's so many other players to celebrate. Brandon Crawford going to get his flowers. Brandon Belt going to get his flowers, which is fantastic. And they did that Brandon Belt Day. That was earlier this year, right? Did they do a Brandon Belt Day?
0: Yeah, they did.
1: Belt Day? I think they did earlier this year. Yeah.
0: Okay.
1: Was it this year or last year? I can't remember.
0: Yeah.
1: All the L's are running together now.
0: I only remember Bryce Eldridge's grand slam.
1: That's the only funny. It's the only memory I have of this.
0: Honestly,
1: year.
0: Yeah.
1: It's like playing golf. You hit like 400 bad shots. Not that you win in one round. You shouldn't, or you'd be a really bad golfer. But you hit like one good one. It's the only one you remember. Like, man, I just remember how that felt.
0: Of course.
1: So it keeps you coming back. You're addicted to it. Anyway, yeah, I don't think, oddly enough, Buster Posey, I don't think will be the focal point of this weekend.
0: Nor should he.
1: It'll be really cool to have Joe Panic back.
0: Yeah.
1: I'm excited to hear from him. And I'll tell you what, the guy who's going to get the biggest ovation is Pablo Sandoval.
0: Oh, yeah.
1: That's a guy.
0: Against the Tigers, yeah.
1: Yeah, I love that they're doing that. He should have his own day in and of itself. Don't forget he left and came back.
0: Yep.
1: He'll let Pablo pitch. A guy with three home runs in a World Series game. One of my favorite things about Pablo Sandoval, and I'm sure there are guys, off the top of my head, I'm just not thinking of any right now. And baseball is like basketball and the NFL. Really, basketball and baseball become so systematic in the way that they do things, right? The sport with the most identity or unique identity is the NFL now, because you don't get you get different styles of play by different teams based on their philosophies, their offensive philosophy, the defensive philosophy. And you're talking Mike McDonald being a brilliant defensive play caller. Baseball used to have that. You used to have teams that were heavy pitching teams, and you'd have teams that played small ball. You'd have the Cardinals in the 80s that would swipe a bunch of bags. You'd have power teams. Like there would be a varied style of play, and everybody kind of did their own thing, and now everything's just become sort of uniform across the board.
0: Yeah.
1: But Pablo Sandoval was what we'd call a bad ball hitter. And it wasn't just that he was a bad ball hitter. He could hit anything. Like, bad ball hitters were guys that could hit. They would just roll out of bed and hit. Larry Walker was a good bad ball hitter. Vlad Guerrero, one of the best of all time. Those are two Hall of Famers I just mentioned. Guys who you could bounce. I remember there was one that, like, a pitch bounced in front of home plate, and Vlad hit it off the wall.
0: Yeah.
1: Like, he hit it like it was a golf ball. Pablo was like that. He didn't have a spot that you could throw to that made you feel comfortable. He would chase, but he was really, really good at making contact. I think I told you the first time I ever became aware of Pablo, I went to a single-A game in 2008. My buddy and I went to a San Jose Giants game, and he was the starting catcher, and he was hitting third or fourth in the game. Right. He homered in the game twice, once from each side of the plate, and was the starting catcher. He was hitting like 370 or 380 when the game ended. We were like, my buddy and I were like, damn, dude, this would be great if this guy worked out. Switch hitting catcher, big pudgy dude, had some speed seemingly around the bases, and I believe was truly ambidextrous. I think they said he could throw just as good lefty as he could righty for the most part, and became a third baseman once he came up to the majors. But they had the whole big money, little money. But the point is he was in single-A in 2008, and I saw him in May or whatever.
0: Mm-hmm.
1: By August or September, he was in the majors. I think it was by August. He was in the big leagues. He skipped double-A entirely, sent him straight to triple-A, continued to hit, and he became one of the best, most favorite Giants of that entire era. And I think people forget he was on the 2010 World Series team and lost his gig at third base. They were starting Mike Fontenot over at third base because Pablo went through just an awful slump. And by 2012, he shows up. Three home runs in that World Series game. I was sitting up here in 302. Remember I was going to break it off with that girl, and she gave me the tickets.
0: Oh, yeah.
1: So I was here for that game.
0: Kylan Mills didn't like that story.
1: Yeah, no, she didn't. Well, tough deal, Kylan. Sorry. I don't know what to tell you.
0: Oh, real quick.
1: I was here for the ball game.
0: Tell me your memories of Joe Panic, because he wasn't here for all three World Series. He was here for the last one.
1: Yeah, man. I mean, Joe Panic's one of the ones that I think about. He's the only... Is he the only... Yeah, it would have been like the only homegrown second baseman. Like, we talk about the three closers of the World Series years, right? You have Brian Wilson, of course, and you get Sergio Romo, and then really it was Casilla that 14 season, but Bumgarner nails it down in game seven. Same thing for the second baseman, right? I've talked a lot about them trading in 09 for Freddie Sanchez at the deadline because they knew there wouldn't be anybody available. He's the second baseman in 2000, and it's crazy that all three second basemen played major roles, too, in the World Series runs. He comes up, Freddie Sanchez, in his first three World Series at-bats, first player ever to have three doubles, first three World Series at-bats. Crazy. Fast forward 2 years later, first it's Ryan Fontenot, Terrio is the second baseman. Then they make the trade for Marco Scudero, who doesn't swing and miss for like a month and a half, basically.
0: Okay.
1: Makes all the contact in the world. NLCS MVP, the great moment of him at second base with the rain pouring down. And then they move on again. And in 2014, at that point, you get Joe Panik, who comes up, who ends up, I believe, at one point winning a gold glove. Was just the most solid two second baseman type hitter you could have. Threw right, batted left, was a great slap guy, but had some pop, could leave the ballpark. What I'll remember him for, and I think what every Giants fan should remember him for, is Game 7 in Kansas City, the flip double play. And I believe Jeremy Affeldt was on the mound for that. I think Affeldt came in like the second, the third inning, might have been like the second inning for Tim Hudson, who started. And the funny thing is, they knew Huddy wasn't going to give him a lot. They knew he wasn't going deep into this one. But a crucial double play, the first ever reviewed play in a World Series game, and they get him by a nail, but the diving flip to Brandon Crawford, who gets up and rifles it to Brandon Belt at first, that's what I'll remember Joe Panik for. Not a long career, but a really, really good Giant and a fun Giant. Dude made an all-star team at one point, I believe. So he came at the tail end of that era, and so it makes it a little bit harder to have the major moments in the major spots, because they've had, two playoff berths since that World Series title in 2014. But that's how I'll remember him, is that incredible double play from a guy who was homegrown, and that they needed three second basemen and three different closers to win three World Series. It speaks to the stability of that core and what that front office and that coaching staff and what those players were able to do. And Joe Panik was just another incredible fit for it.
0: No, I mean, huge that first season in 2014, but I remember 2015, he was out for all of that season, most of that season, I should say. And he did weekly hits on Haberman and Middlecoff, and I would talk to him every week. And it's hard to have a player on that's injured. So after a while, I was like, hey, you know, I know you're kind of like getting frustrated that you're not talking about, you know, being with the team. So what do you want to talk about? He goes, tell the guys I'll, like, review movies. I'm just sitting on the couch watching movies, so ask me what I'm watching. I'm like, all right.
1: What kind of movies was he watching?
0: So Haberman and Guy and John were like, so what are you watching lately, Joe? And he's like, you know, I'm watching Men in Black 3. They're like, is it good? No, not really. And I was like, why would you tee that up if you don't think it's good?
1: No, it's not really. Can you break it down for us? I could.
0: I won't. It was that terrible.
1: So I just gave you all the reasons I remember him, and you're like, yeah, I remember he watched Men in Black 3.
0: I remember, you know, the connection I had with him, where he was like, hey, tee me up for, like, talking about the terrible movies I watched. He's like, yeah, Men in Black 3, it sucked. It's kind of like when I brought up F1 last year, and I was like, yeah, Cars, vroom, vroom. It's pretty good.
1: You put it in the rundown and said Derek's review of F1, and then said, yeah, there's some good shots.
0: Some good shots. You know, Brad Pitt goes fast. By the way, you know they're remaking, they do a sequel to Days of Thunder, which is basically F1.
1: F1 is Days of Thunder?
0: Basically the same.
1: And they're
0: movie.
1: Remaking it?
0: Yeah.
1: Probably because of the success of F1. I think they're talking about making a sequel to F1.
0: They probably will.
1: I think they will. I watched F1 recently. One of those movies where I was like, good movie. Surprised it got an Oscar nod.
0: Yeah. It didn't need that.
1: No, we don't need 10. How many times we got to do this, dude?
0: No. 5's fine.
1: We don't need 10.
0: Enough.
1: I'm waiting for when we do our dirty work gets filthy with the filth or whatever a little bit later, and they sit down and ask us questions. Again, if you're here at 5:50 tonight, Derek set up a microphone. Well, Shane set it up, but Derek's like, yeah, we're talking to the filth today.
0: Why not?
1: You guys are here. You can sit down and ask us one question. Is it one question each or just one total?
0: Question only.
1: One total for both of us.
0: Yeah. It's kind of like, I guess, well, genies give you three wishes. So for us, it's just one question.
1: This is nothing like a genie.
0: Yeah, I guess not. One question and one question only.
1: It's kind of like a genie. I'm like, we're not granting wishes. Yeah. What is this?
0: I'm not granting any wishes here. Yeah. Although I might if you give me a present of some sort.
1: If you bring a sick kid, we'll grant a wish. That's the only way it's getting done.
0: Yeah.
1: You know what I mean? I don't know. Yeah. I don't know what kind of questions they'll ask.
0: Well,
1: what would you project? What would you think?
0: They're probably going to ask a lot about me and my weird nature.
1: Your weird nature?
0: Yeah.
1: I don't think you're weird. I think people are fascinated.
0: They say that, but it's their nice way of saying, like, you're weird.
1: Do you think I'm being nice, or do you think I'm being mean and thinking you're weird?
0: No, I'm like a circus attraction for the show. Check out the freak.
1: Yeah, dance for me, clown.
0: Yeah, basically.
1: Yeah, dance. Dance, Jester. It's my birthday.
0: Yep.
1: Bring me a pig. 808-KMBR is the number to call. The finest swine in the land. 808-KMBR
0: is Kyle Har on the board yet?
1: And text, I don't know. We're just killing time for Har. He's still not there, huh?
0: Jesus.
1: Oh, get it? It's unbelievable.
0: Wow. All right, we still got Chips. Chips, do you have another note to sell?
1: Did you make another intro? Or if you're hanging around longer, we're going to need more content.
2: No, we're good.
1: 808-KMBR is the number to call and the number to text. If you want to get involved in any of this conversation, you put this one down. I don't really know what this means. Big deal or no deal NBA stories?
0: Just something to talk about before Marcus comes on.
1: Is it big deal or
0: no deal?
1: We'll do it next. NBA stories, not a grab bag, though.
0: Not really.
1: So how about, is this, you're going to throw them at me and I decide this is a big deal or
0: it's no deal?
1: We'll
0: talk it out together. Like, we'll talk about Kevin Durant and Pablo Torre's little report last night. And are they big deals? Maybe. That's a tease.
1: We'll decide next. 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
1: 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Hey, Janie McCauley, how's it going?
0: Hey.
1: The KNBR app, or the Sports Leader app. If you missed it, we'll play it for you again later on the replay leader. Marcus Thompson joins us at 3:50. Before we get to that, though, you put this segment in here because there's just been like a smattering of NBA news.
0: Smattering.
1: Sort of like off-court stuff. No, it's all off-court stuff.
0: Yeah, nothing significant when it comes to player acquisition.
1: In the NBA, is anything ever about on-court, or is it always just pro wrestling? It's a lot of nah, and then they go play basketball.
0: LeBron signing was kind of a big deal.
1: Wasn't that off court? It was a lot of nah, and then he's going to go play basketball.
0: It's going to be on court eventually.
1: Yeah, but it's right now. It's just. By the way,
0: so you haven't watched new Hard Knocks yet, huh?
1: No, dude. I don't like the idea of Hard Knocks now. What?
0: The concept?
1: We were going to. Like, I don't need a Super Bowl champion Hard Knocks. I didn't need a Buffalo Bills Hard Knocks. I want to see a guy who's fighting for his job. I want to see quarterbacks who are fighting for their careers.
0: I hear you.
1: I want to see. That was the point. What's the Hard Knocks?
0: Okay.
1: Hey, you won it all? You might finish second.
0: But that's
1: in the
0: how it started initially years ago with the Ravens being on Hard Knocks when they won the Super Bowl.
1: Well, yeah, but that team had some Hard Knocks.
0: You don't think that the Seahawks have Hard Knocks? Are you talking about Ray Lewis?
1: Yeah, I was talking about Ray Lewis. I was like, has anybody been accused of murder ahead of the Super Bowl? I don't think so.
0: Well, I'll say this. Like, it's interesting to see Mike McDonald in a new light. Like,
1: yeah.
0: More goofy. And the way he is as a coach, like, I thought he was going to be more of a hard ass. But honestly, like, he's, what, 39 years old? There's at one point where there's a big fight on the field. And what was his name? Derek Hall, he had a good Super Bowl, and he gets into a fight with an offensive lineman. He grabs him by the throat and pulls him down.
1: Ooh.
0: And then Mike McDonald's like, whoa, that's a little too much there. And then the defense...
1: But that was his tone?
0: Yeah.
1: Calm down.
0: Well, no, he's kind of like, just like, I like guys, you know, getting into fights, but I don't appreciate that. And the defensive coordinator comes by and he goes, well, did you hear what the offensive lineman said to him? What? He said, oh, you changed it. You got a contract. He goes, I don't like that. That's not fair. You can't call out another brother because of their money like that.
1: Yeah.
0: So he goes up to me and goes, hey, man. You know, I'm all for, like, you know, getting a little feisty and everything, but did you have to, like,
1: talk
0: say that to
1: money?
0: Him? Talk
1: yeah.
0: about his money? Come on, like, that's your brother, man. Come on, don't do that. And then he's like, all right, you, fair coach. He goes, okay, all right, no hug it out, we're all good.
1: Did they hug it out? They were good? Yeah. All right, my bad, bro, you haven't changed.
0: It's not a bad episode, but then they go to Sam Darnold, the Cooper Kupp, like, whoa, did you see this? LeBron James just signed the 76ers. And, like, they're looking at all the comments, and he's like, can you believe that people give him crap going to a good team? Yeah, we did the same thing. What's the big deal?
1: Yeah, I'm sorry. Neither of you are LeBron.
0: No.
1: Neither of you are at the peak of your pride. Not that he's at the peak of his powers, but his impact, I think, felt a little different than Cooper Kupp's even last year.
0: Yeah, definitely.
1: Kupp missed a lot of time last year.
0: Last year? No, he was there for...
1: Did he miss a lot of games last year?
0: No.
1: Did he miss a chunk of time 2 years ago then?
0: With the Rams.
1: I don't know, man.
0: All right.
1: They were just winning ball games hand over fist.
0: Yeah, and... Honestly, like,
1: I guess he was playing a lot opposite.
0: It's a solid episode, and I still think the Rams could be pretty good. Seahawks will be good this year, too. Niners will be good, too. I don't know in the same vein as those two teams.
1: All right, let's get into these...
0: These stories?
1: These stories. Okay. Deal or no deal? Big deal or no deal?
0: Okay, so the Kevin Durant Twitter reaction with Klay Thompson and Draymond Green. I'm going to say, yeah, a little bit of a deal here, because when it comes to the Warriors' days with Kevin Durant, I always wonder, does he look at those times fondly? And to me, this whole interaction was very weird. Like, I remember, you know, KD and Draymond getting into it. Like, KD's closest friend, I mean, I think he was tight with Zaza, too, but really it was Steph Curry. And KD, or no, actually, no, it was Klay and Zaza, never mind. So I don't remember Klay and KD being particularly close, but this whole interaction online was so weird where it's just a normal, like, Bleacher Report thing where it's like, compare these two teams. You got the upcoming 76ers and the Warriors of 2017, so who's better? And Kevin Durant, probably thinking he's on his burner account, responds saying, oh, you got to say the 76ers. This guy's an MVP. That guy's an MVP. Klay Thompson hasn't been an MVP of nothing.
1: Yo, brother, you got it. What, you good? You got to use my full government name?
0: Yeah. And that's a great response by Klay Thompson. And then Draymond responds being like, well, I thought KD must have thought that he was on his burner account. So... It's not a big deal. They're all, like, fight each other, and they're not going to do a reunion anyway because all of them are still playing. But I don't know. I'm going to ask Marcus, like, do you think Kevin Durant looks at his time with the Warriors fondly because it's always where he's kind of downplays it or doesn't want to come back, which I totally understand, but these guys took pride in that team. Steph, Klay, Draymond, all those guys do, and I don't think Kevin Durant does.
1: No, again, I think he remembers that era differently. And I think because his career hasn't reached anything close to the level it reached when he was with the Warriors, he feels different about it. I do wonder, like, if you gave, you know, I'm big on giving guys truth serum. If we gave Kevin Durant truth serum and said, if you could go back and do it all over, would you have gone to Golden State? I'm not so sure he would have.
0: I think he also would have said, if I had to do it all over again, would I have stayed and just signed another deal with them?
1: Well, that's two different things.
0: I know,
1: if you could do it all over again and not right, go to Golden
0: from
1: State.
0: From the get-go?
1: Because, again, that's really the point in which it changed his image. And I'm like, remember what I said yesterday? I'm a firm believer that had he stayed, not only do they compete for more titles,
0: yeah,
1: his image changes across the league, because then it's not just like you went title hunting
0: yeah.
1: to join a team that beat you. It was like, I joined a team,
0: I found
1: became
0: happiness.
1: That team, found happiness, that's where I wanted to be, yeah. This is my home, I'm a legend in Golden State, this is my legacy, much like LeBron's in Cleveland or Kobe's in LA. Even though it's a different situation, people would have felt differently about it if he had stayed with the Warriors and played 8-9 years there, 7-8 years there.
0: If he committed.
1: Right, rather than, what was he there for, 3?
0: 3 years.
1: That's what I mean. So
0: and every year was a 1-year deal.
1: And if he had locked in and stayed and was like, I like it here, I'm happy here, I want to play, this is a place I want to be, I yeah. love the food here, I can still do all my travel, whatever. Had he done that, I think he's viewed differently. Because not only would they have continued to win, but to your point, it would have looked like true happiness. Like, okay, yes. I found where I wanted to be. Versus, like LeBron, where we knew he always was like, I did my job here, I'm coming back to do it in Cleveland, I did my job there. I want to go be an L.A. Laker. That's what I want. We all knew that was the case. I think LeBron really did want to end his career there. Then they make the trade for Luka, and everything changes.
0: Yep, absolutely.
1: And he's like, okay, this is not, they don't want me to be here. And that's, or for the duration of my career. So we just have different ideas going forward. So, like, back to the Kevin Durant thing. Like, if he had done it again and could stay, I don't know. But I do think he's gotten more, it feels like he's more outwardly bitter about the era.
0: I think so.
1: Than he has been, at least publicly, previously.
0: Or maybe he's just a basketball head that answer the question honestly.
1: Maybe he just thinks about it like Uncle Drew.
0: Yeah, like Draymond said.
1: He's like an Uncle Drew guy.
0: But at the same time, like, does he need to say that about Clay? Like, never been an MVP in nothing? Like, Jesus Christ.
1: Yeah. Yeah. Clay's like, yo, bro, what did Jeez, I do
0: man,
1: to you?
0: Come on, man.
1: Clay's like, I ran you out?
0: Come on.
1: He's like, I wasn't yelling at you on the dock in L.A.
0: I got this whole public thing with Megan Thee Stallion. Now you're throwing that at me? Jesus.
1: Okay, so to sum it all up, not a big deal to me.
0: Yes and no for me.
1: Yes and no?
0: Okay.
1: Is it a big deal? Because it doesn't affect anything.
0: It's a deal.
1: What I would say is it doesn't affect anything.
0: It's a little deal.
1: Kind of confirms something that I already felt to be true.
0: Yeah.
1: You know what I mean?
0: But it kind of solidified it. Okay, now as far as the Kawhi Leonard thing. So, Kawhi Leonard the scandal, and we all know what went on with Aspiration. Pablo Torre last night revealed that Kawhi was paid by Doctronics, a scoreboard company, to endorse their product. But much like Aspiration, Kawhi never actually did an advertisement for them, so he just took the money. It was a way to circumvent the salary cap the same way that Steve Ballmer did with Aspiration and got another company in this.
1: Yeah,
0: thing.
1: This is a deal.
0: It is.
1: This is a deal to me.
0: But you know what?
1: Yes and no for me.
0: Okay. I give a ton of credit to Pablo Torre. He's one of the few people out there still doing journalism. So props to him for doing this. But me as a sports fan, you know, take it from Dumb and Dumber, I don't care. I just don't. I'm sorry. Like, I think that people do shady crap all the time behind the scenes, and I know it's very public, and Kawhi Leonard's a big-time player, but if you're asking me as a sports fan, I get it. This looks bad, but I just want to see him play for the Raptors at this point. I really don't care.
1: I don't really care about where he plays, to be honest with you. Your reasoning for not caring is people do shady things all the time?
0: Yes.
1: I don't think that's a good reason. So now we should just let things happen because it's happening everywhere. You got caught, partner. This is not allowed. You can tell me up and down it happens everywhere, but this one is public, and this one is making news and is making noise. You can't say, dude, I'm sure other guys were gambling like Pete Rose. I'm sure it happens, so it's just whatever. Let him know, dude. No. This circumvents the salary cap. What's the purpose of the cap if we're just going to be allowing teams to circumvent it? I'm not opposing
0: you. Gambling is different than circumventing the cap.
1: What you're saying is shady stuff. I'm saying I'm with you on the idea that there's a ton more things happening behind the scenes than any of us are aware of. I'm also against the idea that, well, it's happening everywhere. So then we stop it. So you put a stop to it here and you clamp down on it elsewhere. It's against the rules. What's the point of blurring the lines on the rules? Why would we blur the lines on the parameters? We're going to go, close enough to a first down. Where does it end, Derek? Where does it end?
0: Well, that's... Hold on.
1: So you're
0: talking about playing a game as opposed to...
1: And I'm talking about what allows the player to play for this team in that game. We're talking about rules that allow that player to play for this team within the game, that the rules are very strict within that game. The rules are strict outside of the game, too, but we're going to circumvent the rules and just allow it? That, I mean, like, I'm not up in arms about it, but I'm not going to say I don't care because everybody's doing it. To me, that's more reason to clamp down on this.
0: I get what you're saying, but at the same time, we say all the time, like, do what you can to get that player.
1: Right. That's not within, I don't mean like in whatever, like, am I upset at the Clippers for doing it? Not particularly. Like, I'm not upset about
0: I'm
1: that.
0: Not.
1: Again, that's what I'm saying. But it is against the rules, and you got caught doing something against the rules.
0: Yeah, I know. Yeah. Okay.
1: So then where are we stopping? How many rules can be broken to what extent?
0: I'm not going to compare this to Pete Rose gambling. I'm not, okay, that's totally different.
1: Okay, I get it. I made an apples and oranges comparison.
0: Okay.
1: That was intentional. That's the nth degree of it. What I'm asking you, though, is where does it stop then? When do we allow it to continue? So you can say, so you're going to say, well, other players are doing it. Okay, so then what's next? Can we give guys real estate? Can we give guys property? Can we, like, in soccer in the MLS?
0: It happened all the time in college football for years.
1: Again, does that make it right? Or are we just going to say, well, it's happened, so just keep going? Why do we allow, just because we think and we know it's happening on a major scale, that's not reason to say, well, let's keep the fake rules in place and
0: circumvent. Were you up in arms when the Astros got popped for their cheating scandal?
1: I wasn't particularly about them. I was more like, wow, it's pretty clear this is a wide-ranging thing.
0: Right.
1: And that's why I was understanding the players themselves were not clamped down upon. The same reason I wasn't outraged by steroids, because I'm like, we know it's so widespread, we don't even know where to stop it, which means we have to go to one source and try to change the rules. I wasn't a fan of, well, if everybody's doing it, keep going. No, I'm a fan of, we know it's so widespread that this is bad, we've got to put a stop to it to make sure the game is what we as fans believe we're seeing. This is apples and oranges to that. Because again, this is about finances and about how far can a team go. And this to me is like big slimy corporation stuff. You know what I mean? Where I'm like, that affects everybody.
0: I'm sorry,
1: nobody
0: but slimy
1: likes
0: corporations
1: that.
0: Own basketball teams.
1: Right. But individuals do as well.
0: Yeah.
1: Individuals own basketball teams.
0: Yeah, that's true, yes.
1: And they've used their connections to circumvent rules. So to say this is, I get if you're going to say it doesn't, you don't care and doesn't affect you, fine. But I'm like, but it does, because other teams may or may not be doing it. Are the Warriors doing it? Like, you might not be,
0: wouldn't
1: mad
0: be surprised.
1: If, might not be mad if your own team's doing it. But I think that this is a story, and I think it's important that this gets stopped.
0: Okay, that's fine.
1: That's where I'm at. But to say, like, if everybody's doing it, then who cares? Like, change the rules to say we can do that, because the league doesn't want that.
0: I don't mean to be known so nonchalant about it. Like, when my reaction is, I get it. Like, I respect the fact that Pablo Torre is reporting on this, and it is a story. But for me personally, I read the details, I'm like, all right, yeah, I'm not surprised by this,
1: right.
0: Really.
1: But being not surprised is different than thinking this is not allowed and it should be stopped.
0: It probably should be stopped.
1: Yeah,
0: but like
1: you
0: me,
1: give me not, I'm not surprised
0: me,
1: either.
0: Me as a sports fan, I'm like, I kind of don't want this investigation to just end so I can see Kawhi Leonard play for the Raptors at this point.
1: How many Raptors games are you watching?
0: I don't know.
1: How many Clippers games did you watch? That affects you less.
0: I kind of want to see him back on his
1: You're
0: own
1: not
0: team.
1: See
0: that won
1: why?
0: The championship.
1: Remember that one year he played there once?
0: Yeah.
1: Who cares? His old team. You want to see? Why are you dying to see?
0: I want to see Kawhi Leonard go. He only's got a few years left in the league.
1: Why are you dying to see him play for the Raptors?
0: I'm not dying. I just want to see like the trade happen. I want to see it happen. Same way I want to see Max Crosby play for the Ravens.
1: Over under 5.5 Raptors games you watch this season.
0: Probably under.
1: Yeah, you don't want to see. You don't even care. You don't care about any of this. We're caring about. You know what you cared about? And
0: what?
1: So did I.
0: What?
1: Fill in a 3:30 segment.
0: Yep, you're right.
1: Marcus
0: about
1: Thompson
0: that.
1: Of
0: you're
1: The right Athletic joins us each and every week. He's the best sports writer in the country. Does he care? Do we? We get through the segment. We'll do it next with Marcus on the Sports Leader.
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0: Giants taking on the Tarek Skubalis Detroit Tigers tonight. 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
1: It's Dirty Work on a Friday afternoon. What a fun week it's been. From the patio at 58 Social, getting ready for the Giants and the Tigers. The sun's trying to peek out.
0: Yeah,
1: sort of poke out a bit.
0: Hello, I'm here. Hey,
1: what up? What's going on? Come on by. The 58 Social is getting ready to open in just a little bit here. And we'll be sitting down with some members of the Filth about an hour, nearly 2 hours, about an hour 45, about 5:45. You guys are around. If anybody's here.
0: Gotta hope.
1: What can you imagine? We'll do the getting filthy with Dirty Work. And we'll, I guess, Derek, we're going to allow members of the Filth to sit down and ask us one question.
0: One question only.
1: Are follow-ups allowed? Like no follow-ups or clarifications or like...
0: If it's only Tacky willing to ask questions, then maybe we just, yeah.
1: No, if Pat H. is here, he's going to want to sit down and ask.
0: He's going to have a lot of questions.
1: If Rock is here, he'll have a question.
0: So here you go. There's three questions there.
1: If these people actually show up, they claim they're showing up.
0: I think those guys will show up.
1: I think they are too. So, I mean, and who knows? It could be a trivia question.
0: Ooh.
1: That might be fun.
0: Okay.
1: Somebody dropped a trivia question. What'd you think, by the way, about that note that I dropped on you? Well, we saw it yesterday. You and I, we were sitting in the studio.
0: Yeah.
1: Doing the show, and it was during a break, and I pointed up at that note on TV about Aaron Donald. If he joins the LA Rams, no team in NFL history has ever... It's not a surprise to me, really, because there's very few guys who have won multiple Defensive Player of the Year awards anyway.
0: Mm-hmm.
1: And to end up on the same team, I mean, how many in the salary cap era have won multiple? Probably just a handful. J.J. Watt.
0: Bruce Smith, J.J. Watt, Aaron Donald, Lawrence. Salary cap era?
1: In the salary cap era. There's not, I mean.
0: It's very rare. Which is why this is going to be monstrous because.
1: So no team has ever started two players with multiple DPOYs in their career.
0: Yeah. So if he comes over, and it sounds like he's going to. Like last night, Mike Florio on the broadcast was saying it's a matter of days where.
1: Oh, yeah. I'm
0: Aaron Donald showing up.
1: I think that's it. And by the way, I should tell everybody I didn't even say this.

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2: He won three.
3: Aaron Donald.
2: And Aaron Donald won three. 17. And by the way, everybody who's won three went back-to-back at least once, which is pretty incredible. So Donald went back-to-back 17, 18, then he won 20. Watt went back-to-back 14, 15, but he also won 12. He won three of four.
3: Yes, he did.
2: And Lawrence Taylor, 81, 82, and then 86.
3: Okay, well, there's another guy that hasn't won three. He's won two.
2: There's one, two, three, four, five, I think six more guys who have won two. Yeah.
3: Okay, Reggie White?
2: Reggie White, of course.
3: Alan Page?
2: Alan Page, no.
3: Okay. Bruce Smith.
2: Bruce Smith, yes. 90 and 96.
3: Jack Lambert?
2: Nope.
3: Mel Blunt?
2: No.
3: Jack Ham?
2: No.
3: Oh, man.
2: This would be the earliest one. Mean Joe Green. Okay. 72 and 74.
3: Mean Joe Green, of course.
2: So he's the earliest of the multiple winners, and he won two of three.
3: Okay.
2: Singletary won at 85 and 88.
3: That's right.
2: Reggie White, 87 and 98.
3: Okay.
2: Bruce Smith, 90 and 96. Ray Lewis, 2000 and 2003. Yes. Miles Garrett, 2023 and 25. So when we go to, like, the modern era, there just aren't, I mean, like, really in the modern game, Ray Lewis, Miles Garrett, Aaron Donald, J.J. Watt are the only four to have won two.
3: Yeah.
2: Right? Would you say that? Because, like, that's all post-2000.
3: Right.
2: Right? That would be, and the NFL's changed so much since prior to 2000.
3: It has.
2: So I'd have to say, like, yeah, it's unique that you'd end up with, like, a Donald and a Garrett on the same team, but you wouldn't be looking for the same production from Aaron Donald. It's just, it's incredible what they could pose. You asked Ted Nguyen earlier in the show, and it's kind of made me laugh because Ted is such a great analytical, understands the game at a level and in a place that I don't watch the game from,
3: right,
2: in terms of his film breakdown and the schematics. But you asked how they'd use Aaron Donald, and you asked him a great question about how he sees them breaking down. Whereas if you ask me that, I'm like, how the F you think, bro? He's in there to mess dudes up while Garrett gets after the QB. But your question was more about schematic and plugging the box and all that. And really, how good are the... We thought the Rams were the best team in the division in the conference before the projection of Aaron Donald.
3: Oh, yeah, dude.
2: You add him, and it's like anything they get is found money.
3: It's all
2: anything
3: on paper.
2: Anything they get's found money.
3: It's all on paper. But, yeah, when you have two future Hall of Famers on one side of the ball, that's going to be insane. And let alone what they got on the offensive side of the ball right now with Matt Stafford and Devontae Adams. So, yeah, it's going to be a lot. Speaking of Hall of Fame, we got the Hall of Fame ceremony tomorrow.
2: Wall of Fame.
3: Well, for the Giants. NFL Hall of Fame.
2: Oh, you're saying tomorrow. NFL Hall of Fame is tomorrow, right?
3: Yes, it is.
2: Yeah, we want to get into that now?
3: We got your guy, Drew Brees, going in. You happy about that?
2: No, dude, I don't... Stop. I forgot about that. I forgot until he walked his birthmark ass out on the field last night and he was going in.
3: So, yeah, Drew
2: Brees... I don't really like that. He's not Captain America, Shane. He didn't save the city of New Orleans, dude.
3: Well, he did with his charity.
2: No, he didn't, dude. No. No, he didn't.
3: So Drew Brees is going in.
2: If anything, it was Steve, what's his name, with the diving, what was the block?
3: Steve Gleason.
2: Steve Gleason, dude, shout him out.
3: Yeah.
2: That's my guy, Gleason. I go Gleason over Brees.
3: Brees going in, Luke Kuechly going in, Larry Fitzgerald going in, Adam Vinatieri, and of course, locally, Roger Craig going in.
2: Yeah, that'll be sweet, man, with Roger Craig going in. It's cool to see him out there, long overdue. You know who's not? Belichick. No Belichick.
3: No, which is crazy in itself, but as far as the guys are going this year, like, I get what you're saying with Captain America and Drew Brees, but the guy did accomplish a lot as a quarterback.
2: I appreciate you having my back, man. Yeah, the guy accomplished a lot as a QB.
3: That's it.
2: That's all I got. Yeah, he was a good QB.
3: I mean, the passing numbers, unbelievable. His battles with the 49ers, that unbelievable playoff game in 2011.
2: Oh, man, when Dante was doing the show with them, did you get Drew Brees killed? Dude, remember his head just, like, moves one direction? That was incredible.
3: That was
2: against the Rams.
3: Ahmad Brooks.
2: That was Ahmad Brooks. That was the Niners, yeah.
3: Yeah, we're like, literally.
2: His head is, like, it's the most, it looks, it's like
3: his helmet stays in place, but his body contorts to, like,
2: because he's, like, going to throw, and his body just gets ripped, but his head stays in one place, and then it follows it out.
3: It was like the Great Kazoo, where, like, his head just, like, stays, like, it felt like it was so big. But, like, he just moves, and his body, like, doesn't go with him.
2: I don't think I've ever asked you this.
3: Yeah.
2: Because you did not grow up a 49er.

0: Niner fan, but you're a diehard football fan.
1: Yeah.
0: And you've seen, I mean, you've seen how many times the Niners have made the playoffs.
1: Mm-hmm.
0: You see it often.
1: Yeah.
0: Yeah, you're accustomed to it.
1: Okay.
0: You're used to that happening.
1: Sure.
0: You watch the playoffs.
1: Yeah.
0: Yeah, so you've seen all those Niner playoff games.
1: I have.
0: What's your favorite 49er game? Just that front, win or lose, your favorite game you've watched that the Niners were in?
1: I think
0: like from a neutral, if you could be a neutral fan.
1: I think I want to say I was asked this on 49er Day.
0: Was it? Because I got to go for me, like the I mean, that Eagles game last year is a damn good one.
1: That's not my favorite.
0: It's got to be for me 2011 NFC Divisional against the Saints.
1: I love watching that game.
0: I know they won it, and as a Niner fan, I wouldn't feel the same had they lost it, but I think that's my favorite 49er game.
1: Yeah, I had a lot of fun watching that game, and I thought the Saints were going to win that game because they were this high-flying offense. The defense of the 49ers that year were unbelievable,
0: yeah.
1: But yeah, going into, I mean, at the time, it was, yeah, they played that game at Candlestick, yeah,
0: at
1: 2011.
0: Candlestick, yeah.
1: Yeah, so
0: the run of dreams.
1: and the Saints come back in that game where twice in like the last 2 minutes, I want to say it was Darren Sproles who caught the screen route and went the rest of the way. Then Jimmy Graham
0: catches the touchdown to go back up, and then you get the Vernon Davis touchdown.
1: I thought the game was over, and then Alex Smith comes back and has a touchdown pass to Vernon Davis. Of course, earlier the touchdown run, which my dad will always say,
0: the
1: like
0: boot.
1: he should not have scored. He should have just fell down the 1 yard line.
0: He's gone too early.
1: Yeah, exactly. But yeah, that one. I mean, T.O. He caught it in 98.
0: Yeah, it's incredible.
1: The Giants Niners game where the Niners come back.
0: Trey Junkett game.
1: Yeah,
0: that's an incredible
1: 38
0: game.
1: 38-14.
0: See, these are like that's what I mean. It's the games of my childhood. These are the ones that are my favorite. So, what's your favorite?
1: Probably the 2011 game.
0: I remember where I was.
1: I was in college. I was in Austin watching my friends. And as soon as we had some Saints fans that were hanging out with us, and they were like, oh, that's over. Jimmy Graham with a touchdown, it's over. And I was like, I think so, too.
0: This is all by way of saying, who was the losing quarterback of that game?
1: Drew Brees.
0: That's what I thought.
1: Yeah.
0: All right, guys, we got to get some stuff done. We'll talk more Hall of Fame a little bit later.
1: By the way, real quick, it sounds like Matt Chapman is done for the season. He's going to see a specialist in Philadelphia, and it sounds. Oh, my bad.
0: Yeah, what? Yeah. I was gonna do it.
1: Oh, my bad. Sorry.
0: No, you're good. No, why don't you finish that and you get to read that then? That's how that works.
1: What is this?
0: Since you want to give all the info now.
1: Oh, my bad.
0: You get to read the
1: all
0: read.
1: Right, the Dugout Health Report, sponsored by Kaiser Permanente, a better idea for health care.
0: Yeah. Is that one word or two?
1: For health care.
0: Health care.
1: There was a pause there. I'll pull up the tweet here real quick Alex Pavlovich.
0: You can pull up the tweet, but I do have the report from the Giants.
1: Yeah.
0: As they gave out just a little bit ago. As you said, Matt Chapman is going to have season-ending abdominal surgery. Is that
1: yes.
0: right? Is that where it's going? So you can get the Pavs tweet up, but I do have some
1: Matt
0: news.
1: Chapman is flying out to Philadelphia to see a specialist on Sunday and expects to have season-ending surgery on Tuesday. He has a hernia. Have been playing through it most of the season.
0: Well, I got more information than you do. He's going to see Dr. William Myers in Philadelphia.
1: William Myers?
0: Yeah, Bill Myers, the science guy.
1: Yeah.
0: Bill Mai, the science guy. He's going to go see him in Philadelphia, as you said, for a full evaluation, possible surgery next week, but he's going to miss the remainder of the year. How about new Giant, who they are hoping to get back? The guy they got from Boston for Eric Miller, Marcelo Meyer.
1: Yeah.
0: Bone stress reaction in the left ulna. That's up here, Derek.
1: Okay, ulna.
0: The ulna. It's up in your arm. Anyway, he's expected to return, they say, August or September. He's going to report to San Francisco on August 5th. I saw him post yesterday a video. He's already here. Took a little photo of the Golden Gate Bridge. He's like, I'm here in San Francisco.
1: Sweet.
0: So Marcelo Meyer getting ready to join the team. Matt Gage, that left elbow strain, he's going to return, they say, sometime in the second half. Started throwing off flat ground, and his throwing progression is about at 60 feet. So those are the closest guys to return, seemingly as it stands right now.
1: And that's your Dugout Report, sponsored by Kaiser Permanente.
0: Well done, brother.
1: Hey.
0: Well done. You know what else it's time for? People don't know how to spend their weekend. They don't have computers. They don't have phones. They don't have newspapers, because nobody really does anymore. But that's why we provide a service to you, and that service every week tells you how you're going to spend your weekend. It's all part of the KNBR unsponsored Dirty Work Bay Area Weekend Sports Calendar, sponsored by Surfside. It's not a seltzer. 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
1: Hey.
0: There it is. I was waiting for that to start. Well, Kyle Haar now on the ones and twos as we Frankensteined our board op together today. We had a little bit of Chips McCarthy. We'll take some McCarthy. We'll take a little bit of Haar, and we'll also tell you how to spend your weekend. You know, today's Friday, Derek.
1: I do.
0: Friday starts the weekend.
1: Yes.
0: Today's Friday, August 7th. through Sunday, August 9th. That's all weekend long. The Giants are facing off against the Detroit Tigers. Where's that happening, Derek?
1: Right here.
0: Right here at Oracle Park as we sit outside at 58 Social. Come on by and hang out. Saturday, that's tomorrow, August the 8th, the Giants Wall of Fame ceremony celebrating Brandon Belt, Brandon Crawford, Joe Panic, Buster Posey, and Pablo Sandoval. Where's the music? Yeah, pod that. I'm reading that again. Saturday, August 8th, Giants Wall of Fame ceremony celebrating Brandon Belt, Brandon Crawford, Joe Panic, Buster Posey, and Pablo Sandoval. The whole bit is that the dumb song plays underneath.
1: Yeah,
0: the dumb song. It's the whole thing. It's like one of Earth's greatest musical compositions, perhaps its very finest.
1: I would say so.
0: Friday, August 7th, that's also today, Derek. I don't know if you know that. The Golden State Valkyries face off against the Dallas Wings. Though that's in Dallas. It's not here at home.
1: Okay.
0: That's out in Dallas.
1: All right.
0: Big D, Dallas. Friday, August 7th. I love that he gives me the date every day. Every time he does it.
1: You need it.
0: To Sunday, August 9th. You know it as Outside Lands. The festival's going on right now in Golden Gate Park. Young Tony will be there, so you should go. Tonight, the headliner, Charlie XCX. Tomorrow, The Strokes. And then on Sunday, Rufus Du Sol.
1: Ah, Charlie.
0: Headline. How about that?
1: Charlie, she's so fancy.
0: And then Sunday, August 9th, meet Derek Papa at the San Francisco Speed Dating and Happy Hour in trendy Hayes Valley for a 30 and 40-year-old speed dating session at the Hotel Byron.
1: Wow. Yeah, that's my life now. You still have 30 and 40. Like, yeah, 30. I fit in that criteria. Yeah. For a second, I was like, wait a minute. Oh, no.
0: Yeah. All ADAs welcome, by the way, to meet Derek at the speed dating session.
1: And watch that, the Phil show for that.
0: And that is your unsponsored KMVR Dirty Work Bay Area Weekend Sports Calendar, sponsored by Surfside. We will take a quick break. Very quick. Actually, it's probably a few minutes long. I was just saying that as I stalled so I can figure out what we were doing next. Marcus Thompson is going to join us now at 4:30.
1: Let's talk about Roger Craig.
0: Let's talk more Roger Craig when we come on back. He's going into the Hall of Fame and well-deserved. 808-KMBR, 415-808-5627. If you got thoughts on Roger Craig, no, not that one, the football one.
1: Oh.
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13: As a parent, when you send your kid off to school in the morning, you know that they're going to be learning, they're going to be spending time with their friends. But a new study out of UCSF found adolescents are spending an average of 70 minutes of their school day on their phones. Now, some kids will say they need their phones to help with schoolwork, but this study found that they were spending the vast majority of their screen time on TikTok, Instagram, and Snapchat. Not really apps that you're going to be turning to for homework help. Now, the study's lead author said, don't blame kids for using their phones at school. Teach them how to resist them. Focus on what they'd get by putting them aside rather than what you're taking away. Explain how phones could hurt their academic performance, and also remind them of this. Nothing takes the place of real face-to-face friendships. I'm Dr. Sanjay Gupta, helping you live a better life.
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25: 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Touchdown, 49ers!
26: He is the best back in the league right now.
24: He rushed for 190 yards, scored three touchdowns.
25: Walks into the end zone! 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
24: And ripped off one of the greatest runs in NFL history.
27: It's a draw up the middle to Craig, and he breaks loose and runs loose. He gets here from the 30 to the 25. He's out of the 20. Breaks loose again. He's at the 10. 5. Touchdown, 49ers. Oh, what a bonanza. Spectacular run by Roger Craig.
1: Nice.
0: Pretty cool.
1: Oh, yeah.
0: Pretty good stuff there.
1: Joe Starkey, America's
0: NFL
1: Game.
0: Films, was it America's Game?
1: America's Game, the 1988 49ers, which a lot of fans would say was the worst Super Bowl team because they went 10-6, but still memorable.
0: Yeah, I mean, it's so funny. We think about that same way as like the 2021 NFC Championship. I don't think about that as a bad team at all, but they were 3-5, finished 10-6, and then lost that NFC title game to the LA Rams. Dirty Work on a Friday. We're live from 58 Social. We got the Giants Wall of Fame ceremony tomorrow. 5 World Series champion Giants going on the Wall of Fame. Mm-hmm. Buster Posey, Brandon Bell, Brandon Crawford, Joe Panik, Pablo Sandoval. How many of those guys have Buster's got all three. Pablo's got all three. Crawford has two. Belt has two. And Panic has one.
1: There you go.
0: So pretty cool that all three of those guys are going into the Wall of Fame. And all stars at some point for the Giants. All spent at least 5 years here. Multiple world titles. You're not going to find a better collection except for the Hall of Famers. The five Hall of Fame Giants from the San Francisco era.
2: Right.
0: With better accolades. But even those guys don't total the world titles that these guys have. Those guys have the career numbers. But also, it is the Hall of Fame Canton ceremony tomorrow after the Hall of Fame game last night, Cardinals and the Panthers, and Roger Craig is going in. And I don't think any Niner fan, not that there would ever be a dispute from a fan base about a guy from their team going in. I don't think there's a Niner fan that watched Roger Craig play that wasn't upset that he wasn't in the Hall of Fame, that did not have the take, like Giants fans.
2: Yeah.
0: San Francisco Giants fans are like, yeah, doesn't mean anything until Bonds is in. Craig's not at that level, but we're like, there's no... Like, he's a guy that you bang the drum for.
2: Oh,
0: he's a guy that you pound the dirt for and say, hey, we need this guy in the Hall of Fame, and he deserves to be there. And I want to get into some other future ones, potentially.
2: Okay.
0: Because there's probably, like, four or five other guys who are not playing. Because George Kittle, I think, is a Hall of Famer.
2: Yes.
0: Mike Evans will be. It doesn't matter what team, but he's obviously a Buccaneer.
2: Right.
0: His career. Christian McCaffrey's a Hall of Famer.
2: I would say
0: Trent Williams is a Hall of Famer.
2: Yes.
0: You know what I mean? So there's a series of guys that will go in that are active that will associate with 49er football. McCaffrey, probably here over the Panthers, right? Because
2: I would say so.
0: Of his years and success. But and really, it'll be a split career mostly by the time he's done. But it'll be a little bit more here, I think. Bottom line is Roger Craig was probably the top of the list after Bryant Young got in, for the long-standing guys who had not been in the Hall of Fame yet. And he was out for longer than Bryant Young was. Right? Young played more recently.
1: Yeah, I mean, you were talking about pounding the table. I mean, Matt Maiocco's been pounding the table for quite some time when it comes to Roger Craig. He was eligible in 1998. And we talk about receiving running backs. He's the guy that broke the mold. Like, Christian McCaffrey is able to do this because Roger Craig did it at a time where running backs didn't catch passes at this volume.
0: Right.
1: It's insane. Like, go to his 1985 season.
0: Give it to me. Give me some of those.
1: He rushes for 1,050 yards, 9 touchdowns, but then he catches 92 balls for 1,016 for 6 touchdowns. He's the first running back ever to have 1,000.
0: It's unbelievable. And he did it in, what, a 16-game season?
1: Yes.
0: Yeah, it's unbelievable.
1: So, I mean, he did that. 1988, we came with the highlight in.
0: And I'm, by the way, I'm a big believer. Like, I'm not in on putting guys in for one big season or one accolade like that. I don't think that one thing, one achievement in a season does that.
1: Oh, no, dude.
0: But because of, as we get further away from it, even in a season where we're playing 17 games, the further we get, we see how rare that is. It's unbelievable.
1: Now, prior to that, like, Roger Craig was scoring 3 touchdowns in the Super Bowl against the Dolphins. So, no, it wasn't just a one-off season. Like, 1988, we came with a highlight, an amazing game against the Rams. One of the more, his memorable run, I guess, is in that game where so many guys are trying to tackle him, his high knees. You know, Bill Walsh always talked about he looked like a catfish in the backfield because his eyes would get so big. I mean, yeah, Roger Craig, you made the argument that maybe he's the best running back in 49er history. Like, yes, Frank Gore has the stats and the longevity.
0: McCaffrey's in there, too.
1: McCaffrey's in the conversation as well. Ricky Waters. So they think about all the receiving running backs they had. Like, Bill Walsh wanted to have this West Coast style of offense where, I mean, we see it today, so many running backs are catching passes out of the backfield. Just look at this week. You had Bijan Robinson, Jonathan Taylor, and Jahmyr Gibbs all get contract extensions. And really, the guys that are going to be, you know, as far as like the best running backs of football, it's Bijan Robinson and Jahmyr Gibbs. And what sets them apart from other running backs is because they can catch the ball out of the backfield. In my opinion, more so Jahmyr Gibbs. Like, Bijan Robinson set the led the league in yards from scrimmage. But really, it's Jahmyr Gibbs. He's so explosive. And really, you need to be that type of athlete these days. You need to be a running back that impacts the passing game. So at this point, Christian McCaffrey has already eclipsed most of Roger Craig's numbers. But Roger Craig was the guy that set the standard. There is no Marshall Faulk without Roger Craig. So I'm baffled it took this long. And he had great performances in multiple Super Bowls. So I'm very happy that Roger Craig is getting the Hall of Fame.
0: Okay, so the question I have then is, because you mentioned Ricky Waters, how many other former 49ers are we waiting to go in?
1: Well, obviously Frank Gore.
0: Frank Gore is the top of the list. And he's probably going to get in fairly soon.
1: Fairly soon, but okay, this...
0: But we've talked about the waiting and how they only put... It's a very weird system.
1: Of course it is.
0: It's a funnel system, right? Where it gets voted down to a certain number of players and it keeps getting weeded down. Yeah. And then they only put in X number each year. 5 guys or something.
1: Especially by position, too. Like, when it was announced that... Okay, so like, Niner fans, their reaction to the Hall of Fame ceremony this year is like, Frank Gore didn't get in? What the hell? Well, Roger Craig got in. Oh, okay.
0: I'll take that.
1: And you know what? Even Frank Gore would say it's time for Roger Craig to get in. But I told you and a lot of people, like, it's going to take some time for Frank Gore to get in there. And even next year, Adrian Peterson, it's his first year of eligibility. You don't think Adrian Peterson's getting in over Frank Gore? I think so, too.
0: I think so, too.
1: So he's going to wait some time there. As far as other 49ers...
0: Should he get in over Frank Gore?
1: Yes. Adrian Peterson? Absolutely.
0: He won an MVP, didn't he?
1: Yes.
0: Yeah.
1: He was a better player. Come on.
0: No, I'm not disputing that. I'm not disputing that.
1: You're talking...
0: No, I'm talking, like, longevity's a thing.
1: Okay.
0: Like, I in the NFL specifically, I hate ripping a guy or taking some, like, yeah, look how many years he played to get to the third, what is he, third in yards or fourth in yards ever, third in yards all time?
1: Frank Gore, yeah.
0: Third in rushing yards ever?
1: Yeah.
0: I'm like, in football more than anybody, in any sport, I think it's important to credit longevity, especially at that position, mm-hmm. where we're like, guys turn 30 or 28, and you're like, ah, boy, that's probably it.
1: Yeah.
0: You know, I mean, he's never going to be that guy again. He got to like 38 and played for 8 more years or something, didn't he? Played for like 8 more years.
1: Yeah. No, he played for a long time.
0: Played for years, 40 years.
1: I'm not knocking that. I'm just saying, like.
0: I'm with you. I agree. I just, like, I don't like taking it away. But again, that's a guy they're going to look at AP and say he's one of the all time great talents.
1: Absolutely.
0: And he deserves to be in it. I don't dispute that at all.
1: Right.
0: But they're not going to put in two running backs at the same time, which is weird.
1: And I always thought that Frank Gore was not going to be a first ballot Hall of Famer like that because. Even though he played for a long time, I think Ryder's going to be like, well, what's his signature run? What's his signature season? Yes, he had played. He had a fantastic career, but as far as like...
0: I hate the knock against the arguments against, was he ever a top five in the position? Who cares?
1: I know.
0: He's in.
1: I know. It's just how these guys think.
0: It's my reverse of the Oscars. Why do we have to have 10 Best Picture nominations? Why do we have to cap it at five?
1: Well, I don't know the rhyme or reason when it comes to the Hall of Fame.
0: They switched it to Mayoko, explained it to us, and it is a very convoluted.
1: It is.
0: Time. It shouldn't be that convoluted.
1: No, it shouldn't. Like, it should be where the best guys go in.
0: It's funny because we all agree most of them will at some point, but we're like, then just do it. I don't know why we're waiting 20 years to put in Roger Craig.
1: Because they want some guys to have to earn it a little bit, which I think is ridiculous. Like, Roger Craig waited a long, long, long time. He deserves it. Frank Gore shouldn't have to wait like 5 years.
0: It should be like gold jackets. I never got
1: in the next like two seasons here. But they'll probably make him wait. They'll probably make him wait because I think, despite the fact that he played for so long, I think a lot of sports writers think that they're not impressed by Frank Gore's career.
0: Okay, so Frank Gore, I think it's in. Here's the question I'd ask: who gets in first, Frank Gore or Joe Staley?
1: Ooh,
0: because Staley is an O-lineman.
1: When is he eligible?
0: He retired probably soon. Probably now.
1: 2020. He's probably
0: eligible now.
1: I would say Frank Gore. I would say Frank Gore over Staley.
0: Yeah, it's just that running backs get produced at such a higher level in terms of who's a candidate. Yeah. I feel like that Staley, because of what we're talking position wise,
1: Staley will get into.
0: He might, because everybody agrees he will go in.
1: He will.
0: But it's just would it surprise you if Staley went in first just because of the position?
1: It wouldn't. I think that Frank Gore is more of a name that I think sports writers will remember. But Joe Staley will have his time. It's always like some random year where. You know, a guy that's been eligible for quite some time. You know, a guy that's, you know, multiple Pro Bowls, all pros for Joe Staley. He'll come out of left field. Like, out of nowhere, you'll be like, you know, Mayoko will tell us, like, there's momentum building for Staley this year. But, like, why this year?
0: They're like, who's giving the speech? He's like, McGlinchey. They're going to karaoke the speech together at the Hall of Fame.
1: Yeah.
0: Adam Copeland, D-Pop with you on the patio, 58 Social. Giants and the Tigers tonight at 7:15 first pitch. We'll have pregame for you at 6:15 right here on the sports leader. And we also, any members of the Filth coming out and hanging out, 5:45, we'll do a Dirty Work Gets Filthy with the Filth. Is that what you were calling it?
1: Yeah.
0: Get Dirty with the Filth.
1: Get Dirty with the Filth.
0: All right, dude, you come out and if you're here at 5:45, Derek's going to let you pull up a chair and a mic and you can ask us one question.
1: Just one question.
0: One.
1: That's it.
0: You try to compare it to a genie, and I was like, that's way different.
1: Yeah, it is different.
0: As I said, we're only granting wishes if you bring a sick kid. 808 KMVR is the number to call and to text. And even then, it's questionable. Yeah. We'll take a quick break when we come on back. The best sports writer in the country joins us each and every Friday, Marcus Thompson of The Athletic. We'll do it with him next, only here on The Sports Leader.
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0: Dirty Work on a Friday afternoon. 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Giants and the Tigers tonight, 7:15 first pitch, 6:15 pregame. But first, we got to check in with our guy Marcus Thompson of The Athletic, best sports writer in the country, joins us each and every Friday here on Dirty Work. What's up, Marcus? How are you, man?
1: What up, Marcus?
16: Where are y'all at?
0: At the ballpark.
1: We're here today. Who knows tomorrow?
0: Yeah, for now, we're here.
16: Okay, I just heard the noise in the background. I'm like, where are they in a sideshow? What's going on?
0: That was when you heard the sirens a couple weeks ago.
1: Yeah.
0: that was more sideshow-like, man. So what's up with you, man? We've had an uneventful week. What are you up to?
16: Similarly uneventful. Similarly, how about we can just say chill? How about we go with that? I'm chilling.
1: Chill week?
16: Yeah. Very chill week.
1: All right. Very, very different for us this week, I'd say.
0: Yeah.
16: Yes, yes, indeed.
0: Yeah. Yes, indeed. Yeah, it has been. So I don't know. Go ahead.
16: No, I would like to hear your question.
0: Well, I was going to like shift gears to sports, but if you had something else, you can hit that.
16: I mean, no matter what you said, I was going to say, you know, what I wanted to say. So you can go to gears. You go to sports all you want to. It's your week has been very disheartening.
1: Yeah.
16: Especially as an outsider looking in. I definitely want to give a huge shout out to a legend in our profession and Greg Papa, and just reading about what he's going through was simultaneously like heartwarming and heartbreaking. So my thoughts and my desire to talk is kind of limited to Greg Papa, who more than anything really just deserves the Bay Area's unflinching and unyielding support. If you're a sports fan out here and you've ever heard his voice in a moment, if you've ever been around him, if you ever benefited from him, if you ever just got a chance to get a dose of his swag, then we should all be, companies and fans alike, in support of Greg Papa. So that's all I really want to say today. How about that?
1: No, I appreciate that, man, and I appreciate you reaching out to me. And, yeah, would you say that our swag is comparable, though, me and my father's?
16: I would say. I say every time I see you, I get the same sense of, you know, you could have been fly in any era that I get from your father. Like, sometimes I call you Greg because I think y'all the same person. Like, that's how much the swag is similar, right?
0: Like, I mean,
16: you're clearly your daddy's son, right? Like,
1: minus the hair, but
16: trench coat you wear, the trench coat you wear, the cologne that gets around the corner before you do, you know what I'm saying?
13: and the charming voice. Yeah. You claiming your pop swag. I'm just putting it on you. I'm just imagining this world where you are like your father in swag. So I'm trying to paint the picture for the audience of what Derek looks like with a black trench coat on and, you know. And Tom Ford cologne, right?
0: I was like, I'm over here thinking about Willie Brown, bro. You're telling me about Papa. I was like, Will, you describing Dick Tracy? What's happening here?
13: Listen, man, you don't know, man. That overcoat, that car coat,
0: yeah,
13: you don't
0: know about
17: them. Yeah, I know.
13: You don't know about them days at the Raider Stadium, you know what I'm saying?
17: Oh, I know.
0: That's like a pea coat.
13: Man, that was a little more like a cheat code is what I would wear. You know what I'm saying?
0: Yeah, I guess a little shorter cut.
17: I don't know if you ever wear a trench coat, though.
13: And what do you call it then? A car coat. An overcoat.
0: An overcoat. That's good. Yeah.
1: I don't know if you call it a trench coat when he has like a scarf underneath it.
13: I feel like if it go past your pockets.
0: Yeah, if it goes past your pockets, right? you're in trench territory. You're in the trenches if it goes past the pockets.
17: Yeah.
0: Marcus
17: you're
0: Thompson with
13: trenches,
0: us
13: right?
0: On the Uma Guest. You know the swaggiest thing that's ever been transferred from Greg Papa to Derek Papa? And I'm going to put this out there. I don't know if Marcus even knows this. Greg has said on the air that Derek was conceived on the day that Dave Stewart threw a no-hitter.
1: Jesus.
0: I was like, that's the dopest thing ever. He saw Smoke Stewart throw one. He's like, I gotta make one.
1: Good Lord.
13: Wait. Oh, dang. For some reason, I thought born, but you said conceived. Oh, man. Yeah. Did the stare down happen first? He just walked in and... Look at
1: Good Lord.
13: Did he give me that stew glance? Like,
1: Marcus.
0: Yo, we did the math, bro. It's like 9 months and 4 days, too. It's almost exact.
1: I need to get out of this business. Anyway.
0: That's pretty swag,
13: I'm sorry. It just popped. That was as like live as it gets because I was thinking birthday. Then it dawned on me conceived. I'm like, wait a second. Then I can just see him like tipping that cap, waving him off. Like, nope, not that. Don't wear that. Nope. No, yeah, wear that.
0: Hey, and you only get that if you're fly. You gotta be Pop to do that. You know what I mean?
17: Or
0: you gotta
17: Stew,
0: be.
17: I guess.
0: Yeah, or Stew. Yeah. Smoke Stewart,
13: right,
0: and so you mentioned it, dude. I was telling stories yesterday. I remember meeting Greg when I was working at Boulevard Restaurant. I was telling everybody he left me tickets to a Raider game, and I thought there's no way these are actually here. And I was like, I'm Bart over there, and he left me tickets 2 days later. Didn't even know me. I was like a host at a restaurant that he was at. But do you remember your first interaction with Papa, or the first time that you really got to know him a little bit, either at the Coliseum or beyond?
13: Absolutely, at the Coliseum. Here's how I knew all I needed to know right off the bat.
0: Yeah.
13: I knew who he was. I didn't know he knew who I was, but he said it as he walked up to me and he gave me a dap and it was so smooth. You know how sometimes it don't, you know, like yeah. Derek, you might know what I mean. Sometimes you botch that. You
1: Come on, man. I've been smooth with you. Come on.
13: You know, I'm just saying it can be very awkward. It was so smooth and cool. I was like, man, this is exactly who I thought he was. It was just like, it's a small gesture, but he was like Obama out there. It wasn't a simple handshake, neither. It was like a three-parter with the half hug. Yeah. I was like, oh, this is my guy right now.
0: Dude, that's what we would call, Derek, let me tell Derek, that's what we would call giving some skin.
17: Yeah.
0: You know what I mean? That's
13: you know what I'm saying? On the black hand side. You feel me?
0: Derek. Yes.
13: You ain't ever bumbled it, Derek. You ain't ever.
1: Oh, of course I have. Awkward. Of course I have.
13: Okay, yeah, that's what I thought.
1: I'm not acting like I haven't, but there's also been times where people have been impressed.
0: I've caught some people off guard.
13: All I'm saying is Pops has never bumbled it. Like, he do it better than us.
17: Fair enough.
0: He's a student of the game, as you know, in many realms, dude. In many, many facets, Pop is a student of the game without question.
17: Okay. So you're saying my dad's invited to the cookout, but not so much me.
13: Not only is he invited to the cookout, he bring in a dish and we eat it. You know what I'm saying? Like, ain't no raisins in a potato salad.
0: No.
13: He's going to bring some Italian food that we all love. You know what I'm saying?
17: Like,
13: this don't belong here.
1: That mama made.
13: You don't normally have this, but it's good. Let's go with it. Let's have it. Yeah.
0: He's the guy that when somebody's got to go to the bathroom, the dude on the grill has to go to the bathroom. He's like, Pop, come work this for him. Watch this for me, dude. You know, he trusts him to watch the grill.
1: Watch it, but he's not doing anything on it. I know my father in the grill.
0: He ain't working the grill himself. No.
13: Yeah, all right. I wouldn't picture him on the grill. That's too much sweat.
17: Yeah,
13: too much heat,
17: it's too much. It'll mess up the scarf. Yeah.
13: It's tough to be in a car coat at the grill. You know what I'm saying?
0: Yeah, yeah. It's hot over there. Yeah, it's warm.
17: Okay. Switching gears real quick, Marcus. What was your reaction to Kevin Durant and Klay Thompson?
0: You're going here? He just told you what he wanted to talk about.
17: Oh, wait. I can't bring this up briefly?
13: Sure, you can bring it up. Sure, absolutely, you can bring it up. Well, finish the question.
17: Okay, what'd you think of Klay Thompson and Kevin Durant's exchange on social media this past week?
13: You know, I actually thought it was impressive how, like, for all these years, Greg Papa was a Raider guy. And his transition to, like, calling 49er games, like, and he came up with a call, and it was awkward. He's Mr. Raider. So for him to make this transition, to me, it was all about expertise, right? It was, y'all know I cover a bunch of sports, right? Like, so that's, as somebody who does it, it is incredibly difficult, but for him to just ingratiate himself in Niner culture the way he did, to turn those calls and make them as, you know, impactful as all those years with the Raiders where he was like the de facto GM anyway, right? Like, that to me is one of the most impressive things you'll see in our profession. And it certainly helps that the Raiders were in Las Vegas, right? Like, they're gone. They're not having presence anymore. But after seeing that and listening to that, I just never imagined that day. Like, 20 years ago, you're not thinking Greg Papa is going to be the voice of the 49ers one day. It just sounds weird, right?
0: It's
13: just,
0: it doesn't feel weird anymore now, dude. I grew up in the East, but you know, just like you, man, it seemed so weird.
17: Kind of weird.
0: Different for you, but I wasn't a Raider fan, but I thought it was a little weird at first, and now I don't even really think about it. I really don't.
17: Okay, I get what you want to answer today, Marcus, so I'll ask you this question.
13: Go ahead, man. Ask whatever you want.
17: No. Okay, so years ago, your guy, Tim Kawakami, asked my dad about this whole rumor that he was going to be the general manager of the Raiders had Al Davis stuck around. So, obviously, things didn't happen.
0: Stuck around.
17: What? If Al stayed alive, obviously.
0: Oh, yeah, yeah.
13: So, he said it was, like, on his call, right? He's like, I think I'm out, right? Like,
0: yeah, he's like, no, I think I'm going to exit on my own. Yeah, Al, yeah, I'm going to check out.
13: I'm going to head on out, y'all. Y'all be good.
0: I'm checking out, yeah.
17: Okay, so, like, what do you think the Bay Area's reaction would have been if Greg Papa, after years of being a play-by-play guy, was introduced as general manager or president of football operations for the Raiders?
0: What's your story?
13: You know, I actually think it would have been, like, more fitting than you see kind of these things now, right? Like, remember when Bob Myers was an agent and crossed over to being a general manager? We were like, I don't know how this is going to work. Like, it felt weird. Because obviously we didn't really know Bob Myers at that point. So it was like, what can this agent do with no experience? I think that would have been Greg Papa becoming the general manager. Like, he already felt like the team. For a lot of us who just grew up, the voice, like, his command for the team, like that's how we would learn about football. It was Greg Papa on Raiders. It was Jim Barnett on Warriors. Like, you learned about the team and not just what was happening with the game. So I think it would have been a little bit more seamless than I imagined. Like, it wouldn't be like if, you know, Adam Copeland just became, like, Mike Dunleavy's number two. You'd be like, what are you doing, right? Like, what happened? So I think it would have been actually fine. I think people would have been shocked. But what was the Raiders' success anyway? Who were they going to get? Another retread that wasn't going to do a good job? You probably would have got more support. It's like, hey, we're trying everything at this point.
0: Marcus Thompson of The Athletic joins us each and every week here on Dirty Work. That's all we got for you, Marcus. I appreciate you making time for us today, man. This hasn't been fun this week for any of us. So, and I know your connection to the Bay Area and to the East Bay and to Greg Papa individually. So, really, man, I do appreciate you making time.
13: Hey, I'll tell you what, man, I'm not going to be as classy about it. I'm dropping names. I'm telling stories. I'm just so y'all know, let's get this on the record. Like, you put me in these type of spots, I won't be smiling. I'll be like, it's going to be a tell-all book. It's like, oh, you want to treat me like this? Okay.
0: Yeah. I mean, like I said,
13: write that down.
0: Yeah, like I said, man, it's crazy. It's not as crazy as firing somebody with cancer, but it is crazy. You know what I mean? It is out there. So
13: I'm not going out with class. I just want to know.
0: Yeah, man. So it's almost like saying I'll say it, but you did it. So anyway, Marcus, you know what I mean? It ain't that bad. You did it. Marcus Thompson of The Athletic. for now, joins us every Friday. we'll talk to you soon, Marcus. Appreciate it.
15: Exactly. Later, Marcus.
0: Yeah. All right. Marcus Thompson of The Athletic. He joins us each and every week. Yo, that's he's a trenches guy.
15: Yeah.
0: Marcus Thompson is an in-the-trenches guy with us, man. I love that guy.
15: No,
0: that guy's looked
15: up
0: for me so
15: it,
0: much in my career. I will always love and respect that guy. All right, we're going to take a quick break. Members of The Filth are showing up here at 58 Social. We got a Getting Dirty with The Filth.
15: Oh, yeah.
0: Coming your way in about an hour at 5:45. You can sit down and, no, you're good. You can cheer. You're the one. You're the one cheering, so... Yeah, more power to you.
17: Everybody else is booing and throwing tomatoes at us.
0: We'll get dirty. Dirty with The Filth in about an hour. Derek wants you to sit down and ask us one question apiece.
17: One question and one question only.
0: Pick your best question and get it ready.
17: Choose wisely, Tacky.
0: Yeah, one question. We will do that a bit later, but you know what this is, dude. It's a Friday, and we have to work overtime. You know what that means?
17: What's that?
0: We're playing a replay of an interview.
17: Nice!
0: Yeah, dude. You know who's great? Rich Aurelia. He joins us each and every Thursday. He's so great, you'll hear it again next. It's Dirty Work. It's a Friday from 58 Social, and it's only here on The Replay Leader.
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9: 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Wall of Fame Day tomorrow. Buster Posey, Brandon Belt, Brandon Crawford, Joe Panik, and Pablo Sandoval all being inducted into the Giants Wall of Fame, and there's no television coverage of that. You can hear all of it right here on The Sports Leader. Each and every Thursday, former Giants shortstop number 35, Rich Aurelia, joins us. You see him as part of NBC Sports Bay Area's pre- and post-game Giants coverage all season long right here, over on TV on NBC Sports Bay Area. We opened the conversation with Rich Aurelia yesterday talking about the topic of Thursday and really of the week for the Giants, and that is that after 36 years, Giants broadcaster Mike Kruko is going to step away from the booth after this year. We opened the interview with Rich Aurelia asking about his thoughts on Kruk stepping away.
10: Oh, listen, I mean, 36 years is a long time, and at some point in the near future, man, you know, both those guys, Mike and Dwayne, got to go in the Hall of Fame.
11: Of course.
10: Yeah, that's a given, but you know, to give you, I mean, listen, he gave his life to the game, right? I mean, he literally did. He played for a long time, and you know, you start playing as a little kid, and you play through high school, college, and then you get to the big leagues, and then boom, right after it, you're right into broadcasting. And you know, the relationship you build as a player, you know, with guys like Mike, you know, I'd like to say it's kind of up to you, but you have no choice but to love that guy, right? I mean, he's just such an approachable guy. He's such a great personality and such a person with knowledge of the game that he's been around for, God, forever. You know, I leaned on, you know, both Mike and Dwayne, but, you know, when I was struggling, you know, they were another set of eyes for you. You know, you had Dwayne who could go over, you know, either what he sees on defense or what he saw at the plate. And I could go to Mike and be like, hey, man, what are they trying to do to me? Like, why am I struggling? I feel like I'm chasing. And so they were a valuable tool. And I don't have any problem in saying this that, you know, and I think almost everybody would agree with me. I mean, they have been some of the Giants' best players for the last 30 years, meaning fans tuned in to listen to those guys. Not only watch the game, but a lot of fans tune in to listen to those guys. So at this moment for Mike to step down, whether it's, you know, whether it's health, burnout, team maybe not going in the, you know, direction we all thought, I don't know, but I want to say it was an honor working with that guy and to have him, you know, call a boatload of my games in my career. You know, and he's one of the few guys in this game and in this city who could get away with calling me Dickie. So, so I appreciate him. And not only him, his family, man. Like, his kids grew up in that clubhouse when I was playing.
11: Yeah.
10: And now they have kids and Jennifer and, you know, just such a great, lovely family. And I think I can speak for everyone saying we wish them nothing but the best in retirement life. And I hope it means the world to him, and I know it does, that he got to cover the black and orange for the amount of time he did.
9: Talking to Rich Aurelia on the UMA guest line, I think it's really, it's a great thing, and you understand it on a different level, Rich, being a former big leaguer is, you know, they shared him with us, right? I mean, all that travel and all those broadcasts, he wasn't at home for all those, and they got to be around, and it's different when you're a broadcaster than a player, but he was still on the road. He was still traveling with you guys, and for 30-plus years, that's been his deal. So, no, they're definitely a part of this, too. I wanted to ask you, because I was saying at the top of the show, for me, Mike Kruko, and this isn't to take away from anybody else or any other broadcaster, but like I think about hearing stories about Tommy Lasorda at the beginning of spring training, talking to new players about the Dodger way and the way that they would do things. And I said, you know, there's a Giant way too. And there's a brand of Giants baseball. Yeah. It's an attitude not just for the players, but for the fan base. And I think that's part of our struggle with how poorly things have gone on the field the last few years. But I said, I don't think there's been any better flag bearer, standard bearer, or teacher of the book of Giants baseball and what it means to be a Giant than Mike Kruko in my lifetime. I think he's the best at it.
10: By far the best. I mean, you know, listen, him and Dwayne work together forever. They're best buddies, right? And they do an unbelievable job together. But they are different personality type guys, right? So, like, yeah, type is that way. But Kruk is more that way, like, kind of in your face with it.
9: Exactly.
10: Right? Tell me about it. And I think that's what you have to appreciate about it. And I remember coming up early in this game. And again, I've told you guys this before. I had guys like Matt Williams, Robbie Thompson taking care of me as a rookie. And they got along great because they played with Kruk. And, you know, one of the first things Kruk told me, he's like, you just got to learn the Giants way. And you got to hate those guys in blue. That's it. Those are the rules, you know? And, you know, I've stood by those rules for a majority of my life now. And I'm sure there'll be a really, you know, wonderful send-off from the Giants organization, you know, when it comes time for them to celebrate that. And, you know, whoever it is, I mean, God bless that guy following Kruk, man. It's like following Peter or Fonz or, you know, I mean, it's a tough gig, but you know, after all these years, it's time for Mike to move on.
9: Yeah. Who were your guys like that? I mean, when you were growing up and you were watching ball, you were a Mets fan, right? When you were a kid?
10: Mm-hmm.
9: Yeah. So was it Kiner, Bob Murphy? Like, who were your guys when you were coming up?
10: I mean, I liked Kiner because, you know, I knew he played the game.
9: Right.
10: And I always used to remember as a kid, like growing up in New York, when they would win, they'd have Kiner's Corner, which was like, you know, it wasn't a post-game show back then. It was Kiner's Corner where, like, he'd come on and they'd go over highlights around the league and they'd interview the star of the game that day. So Ralph Kiner was my guy. And again, like you say, as a little kid, you know, what does that mean to you? I remember one time playing the Mets here at Oracle, and it was probably maybe the first or second year the ballpark was open, and I just had a great game against the Mets. And they asked me after the game to go on Kiner's Corner.
9: Oh,
10: and I'm
9: dude.
10: Like, are you nice. Kidding me, man? I'm like, yeah. I'm like, is Ralph here? And like, oh, yeah, he made this trip this time. And Seaver's also covering
9: it.
10: Seaver's going to be here. So I'm like, dude, holy cow. It's like a childhood dream come true. Wasn't playing good against the Mets. It was just being on Kiner's Corner, right? So I got to go on the show, got to talk to him. They both signed the ball for me when I was done. And like, it made my whole year to be able to do that. So, you know, those legends that you listen to as a kid and move on and listen 36 years for Kruk, there's a lot of people that have listened to him in a lot of different ages. And, you know, it always seems that he had an impact no matter what age you were, because he was just that good at calling a game and that good with his personality on the air.
5: Talking to Rich Aurelia on the UMA guest line. So you and I have known each other for a good deal of time now, and that's through my pops going back to the old radio station, and you guys have the connection being on the pregame show and postgame show together. But honestly, it's even before that. Like, you don't know this, but when I would go to baseball games with him, I would hang out, you know, before the game, be on the field. I remember meeting you, must have been like 2004, 2005, and you were so incredibly nice to me because of the connection with my father. So I know that Mike Kruko has that relatability to players. For broadcasters that didn't play the game, what makes them relatable to players?
10: Well, I think just being fair and honest, right? I mean, I think that's, you know, you have to understand that those guys have a job too. And sometimes their job is to be critical of you, and you have to understand that. And I, a perfect example to me, listen, I spent most of my career in San Francisco. So I had those guys, John Miller, I had Flem for a little bit. I mean, I had a bunch of guys. Had Joe the Angel of Death.
9: In the win column. I loved him. Yeah. I love Joe Angel, man.
10: But, But I go back to my days with the Reds, and I had Marty Brenneman,
5: yeah,
10: who had been there forever. And Marty was not afraid, man. He was not afraid to stand up to anybody.